0: bombers was done out of an abundance of caution.
1: We do feel with some confidence that the Iranians are, you know, they're trying to do what the Iranian state has done for 49 years, which is engage in acts of terrorism.
0: The hasty sortie took place 1 week after British police arrested five men in their 20s, and after a British-Iranian dual national was arrested in London late last week on suspicion of preparing terrorist attacks.
2: Fox's Lucas Tomlinson at the White House. The one-time pastor and American Idol contestant found guilty in Ohio of killing his wife.
3: Miami County, Ohio prosecutor Paul Watkins told the judge,
4: life imprisonment without the possibility of parole is not excessive under these circumstances.
3: A jury found Caleb Flynn guilty of murdering his wife, Ashley, after talking to his girlfriend about wanting to kill her. Prosecutors say he staged a home invasion break-in and claimed she was shot by a burglar. Flynn sobbed his way through a lengthy statement at sentencing, insisting he did not kill his wife.
2: Fox says Jessica Rosenthal, Caleb Flynn did not testify on his own behalf, and neither did anyone else. America's listening to Fox News.
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2: The Supreme Court begins its new term today. One of the cases is considering whether local governments can sue oil and gas companies for climate change costs. This, says the court, is staying out of a First Amendment fight over the phrase, "Let's go, Brandon."
7: The U.S. Supreme Court declines to hear an appeal from a Michigan mother who says her two sons' constitutional rights were violated when their school in Howard City banned sweatshirts bearing the phrase, "Let's go, Brandon." Tri-County Middle School argued the phrase is a veiled form of vulgar political chant targeting then-President Joe Biden. The lower court sided with the school, finding the phrase could be considered lewd or vulgar in a school setting. The Supreme Court's decision leaves that ruling in place without issuing a new ruling on whether the phrase is protected political speech. Jeff Manasso, Fox News.
2: Spain's housing crisis is leading to an early election.
8: Spain's Prime Minister Pedro Sanchez is calling for a snap general election November 29th. The move comes after his government lost a parliamentary vote on emergency housing measures. The proposal is aimed to address problems including evictions, real estate speculation, and rising rent costs. The vote comes after weeks of protests across Spain over the housing crisis, with many saying they can no longer afford to live in their own cities. Sanchez is seizing momentum for his party, making housing a central issue ahead of the election. In New York, Roxanne Evans, Fox News.
2: The government of Norway is proposing a temporary ban on AI glasses in certain public spaces. Norway's digitalization minister highlighted privacy concerns, especially in places like healthcare facilities, fitness centers, and areas where children gather. The temporary ban would allow time for more investigation that could lead to a permanent ban. The government says it's considering exceptions for what it calls socially beneficial uses. I'm Lisa Lucera. This is Fox News.
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13: Mostly clear, turning colder tonight. Careful if you got those windows open. The overnight low down into the low and mid 40s. Tomorrow, mostly sunny. Still a cool day with highs in the low 60s. Wednesday, mostly sunny, warmer. The high up to 74. By Thursday, lots of sunshine, warmer still. This time into the upper 70s. I'm CBS 21 meteorologist Tom Russell.

0: Jesse Kelly Show, final hour of the Jesse Kelly Show on a wonderful, wonderful Monday. So we're going to talk about the governor of Montana. I know you don't care about him, but just hang with me. And taking the temperature of the room, this is going to be a valuable lesson for you and me. We have more poison poured into the black community. Bernie Sanders, what happened to him? Why the change of stances? All that, emails. Much more coming up in the final hour of the world famous Jesse Kelly Show. So here's what it is. Obviously, we talked about it many times. There is a pushback, not just in America, in Western civilization, a huge, huge pushback right now on the mass importation of foreigners. It's hard not to notice a global trend. The only reason Donald Trump has been president twice is because of this pushback. People around the globe and here in America are sick of it. They are sick of watching their communities get dirtier, watching their lives get more expensive. They're sick of new cultures just popping up around them and replacing their culture. And there's nothing wrong with that. They're sick of it. And then, once people start getting sick of something, what it does is it prompts people to look into it further. So, for instance, the H-1B stuff. The H-1B stuff is, people have been complaining about it for years. But only in the last few years has the interest and the anger about this popped up. And there's a reason it popped up. The pervasive fraud with the H-1B stuff, both on the American side and on the Indian Chinese side, the pervasive fraud, it became the norm in industry after industry across the country. Universities do this. Major corporations do this. In the beginning, maybe it was just one or two. Hey, let's let's fire some Americans and we'll get someone cheap from India. That may have been a few of them. Now, that's just how business is done in the United States of America. We keep having people discover now jobs that aren't even offered to Americans. And they'll go to the government and say, hey, we need someone from China. So there's this growing outrage, and the more people get angry, the more people look into it, and the more they look into it, they find out the level of fraud. And I mentioned there's fraud on both ends. We've played for you the audio before. We've discussed it before. There are places in India, you just have to buy it. They'll hand you a diploma. Like you just graduated college. It's a fake degree. And then that's used to, so it's bad, right? Bad. And as the job market has gotten worse for Americans, as everybody's wallets have had to get a little bit tighter, not just Jewish producer Chris's, as these things have been happening, the anger and outrage at America being sold to every other part of the globe and every other culture in the globe, it's growing. Now, you already knew all that, so we talked about that. And you also probably know this. We have discussed it before on the show. Signal lag. You know what signal lag is? There's such a thing as signal lag. Let's say we didn't have cell phones, right? It's the pre-cell phone era. I get to the studio today. Degenerate producer Corey, Jewish producer Chris, they stop me and they say, hey, Jesse, just a heads up, the highway's closed down. Well, I'm sitting here doing the show. I don't have a cell phone. My wife is not going to find out that the highway is closed down until I get back home. That's a very basic example of what signal lag is. Politicians, they suffer from this greatly. Meaning the mood of the base, the mood of the country, it can be red hot about something. And if they don't have the right people around them, if they have insulated themselves from the people, and that's very tempting to do if you're a politician, you don't want to go hang with the people and get yelled at and things like that. It's easy to just hang with your staffers. If you have done that long enough, you can become grossly unaware of the mood of the country. Right now, for better or worse, maybe you love this, maybe you hate it, I don't care. For better or worse, the outrage against the Indian community that has been brought into the United States of America, it's white hot. Because they are so central to the H-1B stuff, that's been a big, big part of it. Okay. This is the governor of Montana. There he is.
1: We're here in India on our first day of our trade mission. We have a great delegation, agricultural producers, high technology companies. We're working to secure stable markets for our pulse crop growers and also establish new relationships that are going to create jobs back in Montana.
0: Okay. Now, here's the thing. Listen to what he says again. Now, listen closely to what he says. This doesn't sound bad, does
1: it? We're here in India on our first day of our trade mission. We have a great delegation, agricultural producers, high technology companies. We're working to secure stable markets for our pulse crop growers and also establish new relationships that are going to create jobs back in Montana.
0: So what's the problem? He's getting all kinds of heat for this. I should know. You can't believe how much heat he's getting. But why? He's talking about jobs for Montana. He's talking about securing markets so Montana agriculture can, you know, be sold in India. Why is he catching so much heat? He's catching so much heat because Greg Gianforte cannot take the temperature of the room. How on earth, when other GOP politicians get it? J.D. Vance gets it. Headline, J.D. Vance building a coalition for H-1B reforms. J.D. Vance, the vice president, he's not so isolated and insulated. He's out there talking about ending the H-1B program entirely. But Gianforte is apparently completely unaware that now's not the time to go to India. And let's say, all right, you're the governor. Maybe you are securing some kind of good trade thing or whatnot for Montana. India's huge country, all kinds of money. Maybe you are over there and you're doing the right thing and it's all good and it'll be good for Americans and Montanans and it's just all good. Maybe it's all good. Fine. And it may be. Shut up about it. How can anybody be this tone deaf? If you're going to make a trip to India right now, shut up about it. Instead, these people isolate themselves in these little sycophant bubbles and they'll go over and you know what? Again, he doesn't say anything bad here, but you know what people hear?
1: We're here in India on our first day of our trade mission. We have a great delegation, agricultural producers, high technology companies. We're working to secure stable markets for our pulse crop growers and also establish new relationships that are going to create jobs back in Montana.
0: You know what people hear? Oh, good. Montana's getting sold out too. That's what people hear now. Oh, good. We'll have now a new influx of H-1Bs coming into Montana. Oh, great. Can't wait to have a Hindu temple in Bozeman, Montana. That's what people hear now. Whether that's justified or not, that's what people hear now. My gripe is, how can you be so stupid to not realize that that's the mood right now? But they don't. They don't learn to take the temperature of the room. There are times. Look, Saturday night, took Ab out to dinner. We went out to dinner and I wanted something from her. I have a trip I have to take. Don't worry, I'm not going to miss any shows. I have a trip coming up I have to take and she has obligations around the house. She never wants to come with me. Well, I always want her to come with me so we can have fun. And I was going to make the pitch for her to come with me. We sit down at dinner and she's talking about, she was a little stressed because that night was homecoming night for our son and she hadn't eaten and whatnot. She was a little frazzled and we sit down and I'm just about to say, hey, would you come with me? And then she's talking about how stressed she is. And I thought, you know what? I'm going to take that little conversation. Just go ahead and put it right back in my pocket. Wait till she gets a belly full of food. Wait till I see a smile on her face. Then I'll pull it back out of my pocket and be all, hey, baby, do you want to come with me? You can have the conversation you want to have. My word, can we time it right? Please. Please. No more of this. Please. Please. I'm begging at this point in time. No more of this. All right, we'll do some emails. We'll talk about poison. We'll talk about barbarians. Talk about LifeLock. We'll talk about the fact that there are just so many freaking thieves on this planet. And identity theft really sucks because it so oftentimes targets the people who are the most vulnerable. So you know how often it's seniors? People on a fixed income? And it's not their fault. It's just that their information seems to be more prevalent and more easily accessible. 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
0: This is News Radio WHP 580. 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

It is the Jesse Kelly Show on a wonderful, wonderful Monday. You can email us, jesse@jessekellyshow.com. Chris, did you see this? I might have to leave the country for a little while. What, Chris? Don't roll your eyes. Listen, this is the headline. Japan creates its first true national intelligence agency. Think about this. I've been to Japan. We already know about the ninja throwing stars. We know that I'm already a ninjutsu champion, basically. Think about this. It's the Japanese. You know they're going to name this organization. You know it's going to be something cool, right? It's not going to, it won't be letters or something. It's going to be their version of the CIA. You know it's going to be like the Black Dragon group or something. What, Chris? Are they going to have ninja gear or samurai gear? Chris, they're Japanese. Of course they are, right? Of course they are. They'll probably have advanced ninja training and samurai training. Anyway, I'm not saying I want to join because I really only want to fight for my country, but I think I somehow want to be involved as a consultant with the Black Dragon Agency. I'm telling you what, Chris? Chris said it sounds like a Japanese mafia. Yes. That's what makes it cool, man. Why are you not understanding? Yes, I know that you know it's going to be something awesome like that. I'm in. I'm all in. Jesse. Oh, he's talking about euthanizing death row inmates. That's dark. Why not use carbon monoxide? It's painless. You just go to sleep for good. Well, a lot of this stuff comes down to money too. Yeah, there's all kinds of cheap, easy ways to kill somebody. I had someone email in and he said, hey, I hate to be crude, but if you want to kill somebody, what about fentanyl? It doesn't take much, as we've seen time and time again, sadly, because Americans are dying over it. Give somebody a big old hot shot of that, they'll be checked out faster than George Floyd was. Like, what, Chris? I'm serious, Jesse. I heard one time that the Soviet Union fell, or when the Soviet Union fell, that America was called a hyperpower. It was made because we were the only global superpower at the time. But I believe that China was a superpower then. If not, then couldn't other countries throughout time be called a hyperpower? For example, Rome, they were primarily unopposed, so on and so forth. Love the show. Okay, so it's an interesting historical question. A hyperpower. We really were the lone global superpower for a while after the Soviet Union fell. To answer your question, China was not that back then. It was still a large place, and still they had a ton of people. I mean, for India has taken them over, but for most of my life, China has been the most populated country on the planet. So that was the case back then. But they did not have a big economy. They had a lot of people. They didn't have a big modern economy. They'd been communist for years and years and years and years. This is what's so aggravating about our China problems. We're the ones that helped create the economy.

0: We decided that we were going to prop them up and lift them up. And of course we did. And now they're our number one geopolitical enemy. Now, back to the Rome thing. It's hard. It's very hard to say when we look at ancient societies that there was one hyperpower at any given moment. And this is why I say that. Yes, Rome dominated the Mediterranean for a while, but Rome had huge rivals that were, Carthage was Rome's equal. You realize that? Now, I realize they're 0-for-3 on wars with Rome, but they were all pretty close things. Carthage was Rome's equal. Rome ended up winning, but you would have looked at that before they started fighting the Punic Wars and said, that one could go either way. It's two heavyweights going at it. That could go. Okay, so there's that. And then the reason I said in the ancient world it's hard to classify anyone as a hyperpower is so many parts of the globe, they weren't in contact really with other parts of the globe. And during Rome's time, speaking of China, you had these Chinese dynasties that with huge amounts of people, gigantic economies, relatively modern societies, at least modern for the time being, maybe not as modern and advanced as Rome, but maybe they were. Could Rome take a Chinese empire down? I don't know that. Nobody knows that. No one would ever know. We don't want to think about that, but I don't know that. And remember, the Romans got themselves in a pickle multiple times. The Romans, yeah, Julius Caesar took over Gaul, but it's Julius freaking Caesar. Then they went over to Britain, and they got run out of that place. They could not handle it. The supply lines were overstretched. The barbarian tribes were hardcore. They couldn't handle it. Parthians, they killed Crassus and his army. Germany, the battle of, what is it, Teutoburg Forest? We did a little history show on that one time. After that Roman army got wiped out in that dark forest by these Germanic tribes, they never went back. Rome was amazing. Greatest society ever. I don't deny that at all. With the advancements and everything else, I don't deny that. Were they a hyperpower? I don't know that I'd say that. Maybe they could have been with chalk. Maybe if the average Roman was taking a male vitality stack from chalk from the second they were born, maybe they wouldn't have been so tiny. That's half the reason the Germans gave them so many problems. These Italians from Rome, just like Italians today, they were all a foot shorter than all the other people. I think with a male vitality stack, natural herbal supplements from chalk, the Romans could have grown all the way up into normal size adults and possibly taken the British Isles, taken down Germany, maybe go over to China. There's no limit to what you can do when your T levels are through the roof. I want you to be able to take on China. And that's why I want you to start a male vitality stack from chalk. You are 3 months away from having T levels higher than you can imagine, from having more energy, a better mood. Imagine walking around with a smile on your face all the time. And this is with natural herbal supplements. CHOQ. 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All right. Bernie Sanders, he's had a change of heart on immigration over the years. What gives? Hang on.
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0: It is the Jesse Kelly Show on a wonderful Monday. Remember, if you miss any part of the show, you can download it. iHeart, Spotify, iTunes. All right. So, Bernie Sanders said something interesting recently. I think before we go to his recent comments, we should rewind to 2015. Because Bernie Sanders, he's always been a dirty commie socialist, but not an open borders kind.
1: Here open he was. Borders. Open borders. That's a Koch brothers proposal. The
2: really?
1: Idea, of course. I mean, that's a right-wing proposal, which says essentially there is no United States.
3: But it would make a lot of the global poor richer, wouldn't it?
1: And it'd make everybody in America poor. Then you're doing away with the concept of a nation state. And I don't think there's any country in the world which believes in that. If you believe in a nation state, or in a country called the United States, or UK, or Denmark, or any other country, you have an obligation, in my view, to do everything we can to help poor people. What right-wing people in this country would love is an open border policy. Bring in all kinds of people who work for $2 or $3 an hour. That would be great for them. I don't believe in that. I think we have to raise wages in this country. I think we have to do everything that we can to create the millions of jobs.
0: Huh. Who is that bloodthirsty right-winger? America's for Americans? What's he talking about? I wonder what this, today's version of Bernie Sanders, would say to that other version.
4: And what we have got to do is move this country as soon as possible to comprehensive immigration reform and a path toward citizenship.
0: Huh. That's very interesting. A decade ago? Open borders? That's ridiculous. A decade later? Give them all citizenship. What happened? Well, here's how it is. When there are left-wing, when there are communist movements in any society, in any country, this is us, the Soviet Union, anywhere it's ever been done, it's easy to look at all of them as one unit. There's just one group. But that's not necessarily true. In fact, it's never true, not that I've seen. There are different commie groups with different levels of passion who want different things. In the Soviet Union, in Russia, when all that stuff was getting sussed out and they were going to figure out who was going to actually run Russia, there were a lot of socialist, communist, we'll call them whatever you want, groups. They just kind of wanted a stronger union, some better wages. That was really their thing. They didn't want to butcher all the priests or anything. Can we just get some more wages? There were other groups that hey, you know what? Can we have a little land? It's just you guys have all the land. Maybe just a little land for us, and that was it. That was the extent of it. Others wanted this little thing. Others wanted that little thing. But they all got eaten alive in the end. By who? By the Bolsheviks. Because the Bolsheviks were always the most committed, and they were all in on destroying everything. And so what they would do is they would take this little group, hey, can we just have better wages? And it was a really simple equation. Hey, guys, why don't you come join us, the Bolsheviks? Oh, yeah, we'll get you some better wages. Oh, you don't want to join us? Well, now you're not a problem anymore. Bernie Sanders got eaten alive the way every other, quote, moderate socialist has gotten eaten alive. The Bolsheviks always win these internal fights on the left because the Bolsheviks have a singular focus. The Bernie Sanders types can never match it. The Bernie Sanders types, this is Cheryl Rivera. She's one of these DSA socialists. The Bernie Sanders types will never match this passion.
5: So as socialists, we need to understand that the police are our enemies and they're going to arrive at every moment to beat us. So to be socialists, we must be abolitionists.
0: Bernie Sanders cannot withstand that level of commitment. Those people are committed all the way to destroying everything. The Bolsheviks, because they're the ones most willing to kill, always come out on top. Hey, Jesse, why have there not been any enterprising right-wing lawyers to file suit against Pfizer for continually false advertising the COVID shot as a vaccine. Well, Operation Warp Speed gave them all a hall pass. Hey, Jesse, bringer of war, I've noticed you frequently mess up your days and what segment of the show you're on. Are you just drinking a lot of coffee, or are you on something a lot stronger? I'm pretty proud of me, I'll tell you this much. But, Chris, I have all but eliminated afternoon coffee. Yes, Chris. I am still going to have 3 or 4 Chris, are you drinking an energy drink right now? It's like 8 o'clock at night. But whatever, you know what, never mind. I have all but eliminated afternoon coffee. I love coffee. I'll drink probably 3 or 4 cups in the morning, getting myself revved up for the day. But the problem is I have a terribly addictive personality. And when I like something, I can't stop. I just did it. There's a new song out that I had heard that I loved. And my whole family's ready to kill me because every time we get in the car, that song is on the radio. I'll just listen to it over and over and over again until everyone already hates it. I'll listen to it until I hate it. I have no self-control whatsoever. I have an addictive personality. So when I walk in the studio, you know, we start our show at 5 o'clock. Here in Texas, it's 5 o'clock. It's 6 to 9 Eastern, just time zone thing. Show starts at 5 o'clock. I walk in the studio. Jewish producer Chris has a big old pot of coffee sitting there 99% of the time. It's too tempting. It's like the sirens just calling out to me, hey, just have a couple cups. And then I'm all jittery. Then I'm not sleeping as well at night. I've been slowly, very, very slowly cutting out the coffee in the afternoon. And I feel like I'm a better person for it. Certainly a lot better person than Chris. Jesse, the growing anti-Indian sentiment appears to be similar to the moderate Muslim problem. So-called moderate Muslims oppose terrorism but refuse to publicly and aggressively call out Islamic extremism. Similarly, most Indian immigrants refuse to call out visa fraud, nepotism, bad actors, and bad behaviors among the Indian diaspora. Like the moderate Muslims, Indians call Americans, particularly white Americans, racist for noticing and speaking out about these problems. It seems the Indian immigrants could ingratiate themselves with Americans by dropping their cultural biases and calling out the bad behavior of their co-ethnics. In other words, being real Americans. What do you think? I think that you make a very interesting point. It's a good point, to be honest with you. And it's correct what you're saying, but it's also a little bit unrealistic. New groups to any country, it doesn't matter what the group is, not unique to Indians or Muslims or anywhere else. New groups to any country, they will group up for the safety that brings. You know, the Irish are getting off the boat. They're all going to live in the same part of New York City. They will group up for the safety that provides. If they become under attack, it is the nature of that group to use its strength as a group to fight back. And the problem is, oftentimes by, quote, fighting back, you are confirming the worst suspicions of the people who've accused you of something. And like I said, please don't think this is about Indians. It is about the Irish. It's about the Jews. It's about the Italians. It's about the Chinese. It's about all newcomer groups to any country throughout history. If they are attacked as a group, they will usually, it's human nature, group up and lash out. And sadly, it's the dumbest thing you could possibly do because the people who were suspicious, it just confirmed all their worst fears. See, I knew they were going to group up. See, I told you they were a problem. Look how tribal they are. It just confirms everyone's worst suspicions. It happens. All right, hang on. What, Chris? We can make jokes. It's fine.
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0: It is the Jesse Kelly Show, final segment of the Jesse Kelly Show on a Monday, but we're coming back tomorrow to do it again, and you can email the show, jesse@jessekellyshow.com. I'm still working on that history episode I'm going to bring you. I don't know when that's going to be, but I'm working on it, chopping away, was doing a bunch of reading this weekend. Here was David Brooks, who's a piece of trash, who works for The Atlantic, but he was pretty right about this.
23: Starting in 2015... We, in the mainstream media, learned that if you bash Donald Trump, the clicks go up, the ratings go up.
0: Let me pause for a second. I'll let him go again. He goes on for about a minute, but I just wanted to piggyback off this for a quick second because we talked about it on the show. Donald Trump came along at a time that was legitimately a godsend for traditional American media sources. I'm talking about Washington Post, CNN, whatever, all these long established media sources. And the reason Trump was a godsend was this. When Trump came down that escalator, this was at a time when the social media world was blowing up big time. I mean, operating in overdrive. That meant people had options. That meant people didn't wait around to pick up their copy of the New York Times as it landed on the driveway. They had that news 12 hours ago because they were on Twitter. Traditional media sources were rapidly losing their power when Trump came down that escalator. Donald Trump saved them. As much as they have savaged him, he saved them because he's the ultimate foil. He's the ultimate antagonist for them. You know, if you were on CNN, you know that if you do a Trump sucks segment, it'll be your highest rated segment of the night because rabid, demonic, liberal Aunt Peggy will sit at home and she can't turn it off as long as you're trashing Trump. Donald Trump has been a stimulus package for the American media for 10 years. I don't know what they're going to do when he's gone. All right, I'll let him have his say now.
23: Starting in 2015, we in the mainstream media learned that if you bash Donald Trump, the clicks go up, the ratings go up. It became the business model. And I'm not saying we played it straight. We do our job, but it's become the business model. And we get to go, or at least, to dinners, sometimes off the record dinners between journalists, columnists, and politicians. And I would say over the last 2 years, it used to be when you were at a dinner, an off the record dinner with a Democratic politician, there was distance between the journalists and the Democrats because they're politicians. Our job is to keep some distance. In my view, at many places and many of the dinners I've been to, there's no distance anymore. And that is a problem for the media. And that is our problem. We've got to reestablish some distance from the Democratic Party. These are people we cover. They're not people we root for. They're not people we're spin doctors for. They're people we cover. And I do think we have done a not ultimately excellent job at maintaining as much distance from the Democrats as we keep from the Republicans.
0: That's putting it kindly. Some emails. Jesse, if you really wanted to help the preborn, you would adopt an unwanted baby. You never do. Too expensive, too disruptive. Now you know how women feel. This is off my my discussion of preborn. And you lose sight of how many women have had an abortion. That's a woman who aborted her baby. Maybe more than one, but bet you $1,000 right now, that woman has aborted her baby. And then she hears me talk about this wonderful organization, Preborn, and they give free ultrasounds to women who want to abort their baby. And if they get that ultrasound, they choose life. And hopefully that's something that inspires you. It certainly inspires me. But for this woman, laden with all that guilt, all it did was make her mad enough to send an email. So give another $28 tonight and save a life. Because there are sadly a lot of women, I'm not going to give out her name, a lot of women like this out there who think it's totally fine to just butcher their baby. Preborn is changing that with the gift of ultrasound. It's tax deductible. Preborn.com/Jesse. That's preborn.com/Jesse. All right? Headline. Nearly all women who try to reach the UK in small boats are raped during their journey, according to their Home Secretary. All of them. By the way, some of the men, too. You are blessed to be in this culture. You cannot imagine how evil and barbaric so many parts of the world are. Women are just prey in so many parts of the world. It's just so sick and wrong. You are very, very blessed to be here. Oh, here's one. Mark Kelly, how are you going to bring prices down?
1: Well, we're going to lower costs for the American people.
3: How?
1: We've got to win the House and or the Senate. Well, how will we do this? I have legislation with Chris Van Hollen. We've got to get Republicans on board. Raises taxes for people who make over $1 million a year in income. And it provides tax cuts for people, individuals and even couples up to who make up to about $160,000 a year. That's some relief.
0: They're going to raise taxes. In the end, they're all just dirty thieves. They can't help themselves. They're just dirty thieves in the end. In the end, they are what they are. Can't help it.
2: And now...
4: here's a headline.
5: By, go, you know the thing.
2: Headlines we didn't get to.
0: High school student teacher fired for offering students extra credit in return for cash donation, report says. I love this. This is capitalism at work. I don't see why she should be fired at all. Obama to campaign with El Saeed in Michigan. That tells you Michigan is in play for either side. If Obama's popping in there, this is one that's a coin flip race. United States announces $24.4 billion contract to speed up missile production. We have a lot of work to do in our munitions industry. I continue to hear bad, bad, bad things. And the fact they're chucking $24 billion at the problem tells you it's bad. North Carolina police stopped two men driving a couch on a public roadway. Sorry, I thought this was America. Humanoid robots pummel YouTuber in cage matches. California tells the startup to stop the fights. Chris, did you know robots are fighting people in cage matches? I want to see this. That's got to be sweet. Oh, Trump calls for mandatory prison terms for benefit fraud. Yeah, that would be nice. But then again, how would the Democrat Party continue to exist? Energy dominance imperiled as climate lawfare engulfs Monday's Supreme Court session. We have to fight this constant war in this country with the climate communists who are trying to bring about the largest genocide in the history of mankind. That's what it would mean to get rid of oil and things like that. And it is a constant struggle against these demons. It's wild. All right. We're going to come back tomorrow and do it again. I want you to just focus for a moment and enjoy the fact that communism is on the run in this country. It is. It's on the run in South America. And that's a good thing. That's all.
24: 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Yeah, over 50% of adults say they'd feel better if they got more sleep, and stress is often the biggest barrier. 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
3: In farm country, I'm Lisa Lucera, Fox News. President Trump holding a rally in Grand Island, Nebraska to back Republican Senator Pete Ricketts, who's in a tougher-than-expected re-election fight against independent David Osborne.
4: He's a great man. He's a great, very, he's respected by everybody. There's no games. He's respected by everybody down there.
3: While there, he promised,
4: I'm going to sign a historic executive order to officially waive the off-road requirement and allow anyone to purchase tax-free red dye diesel for any reason.
3: So-called red dye diesel is tax exempt. The average price for a gallon of diesel is about $6.32 a gallon, according to AAA. President Trump's immigration enforcement is splitting rural voters ahead of the midterms, according to a new poll.
6: An Associated Press survey of more than 2,000 rural voters finds about a third say the Trump administration's immigration enforcement has been positive, while another third say it has been negative. The remaining 3 in 10 told pollsters it has had no effect. Immigration also ranks lower on voters' priority list than the cost of living, fraud in government programs, or health care cost. Only 4 in 10 rural voters say the president has gone too far in restricting legal immigration or deporting those in the country illegally.
3: Fox's Jared Halpern at the White House. President Trump's approved on the recommendation of War Secretary Pete Hegseth death by Army firing squad for convicted Fort Hood shooter Nidal Malik Hassan, who opened fire at the Army base in 2009, killing 13 people and wounding 32 others while shouting Allahu Akbar during the attack. A federal appeals court considering a judge's authority to restore the Trump administration's funding cuts to Harvard University. A lower court judge ruled last year the cuts amounted to illegal retaliation for Harvard's rejection of the administration's demand to change its policies. 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
3: Pennsylvania measles cases are continuing to grow, becoming one of the highest outbreak totals in decades.
27: More than 1,000 measles cases have been confirmed in Pennsylvania, surpassing 997 in South Carolina. It's also the most recorded in any jurisdiction since more than 4,500 cases in New York City in the early 1990s. Measles is an airborne virus and highly contagious if close to someone with it who sneezes or coughs. According to the CDC, 8 measles-related deaths in the past 2 years exceed the number reported in the 3 decades prior. Health officials say the spread is likely due to low vaccination rates. Cases are continuing to climb. Ohio has more than 200 cases this year. Gernal Scott, Fox News.
3: The Archdiocese of St. Louis has filed a lawsuit against the federal government claiming detainees at an immigration detention facility in Missouri are being deprived of their right to speak privately with priests or receive sacraments like communion or confession. The suit claims members of the clergy can only visit detainees at the St. Genevieve County Jail during a four-hour window on Mondays. Former Republican House Speaker Dennis Hastert has died.
9: Dennis Hastert went from being a high school teacher and wrestling coach in Illinois to being a state representative in 1980 and then an elected member of Congress by 1986. He ended up working closely with Speaker Newt Gingrich at the time, but when Gingrich lost support, Republicans elected Hastert leader. Then under President George W. Bush, he pushed through tax cuts and an expansion of prescription drug benefits under Medicare. In 2015, prosecutors accused Hastert of evading banking rules in order to pay hush money to a former high school student, and it was then revealed that he had molested several teenage boys during his time as coach in Yorkville, Illinois. Hastert was sentenced to over a year in prison for violating federal banking laws.
3: Fox's Jessica Rosenthal. Dennis Hastert was 84. I'm Lee Silicera. This is Fox News.
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36: Mostly clear, turning colder tonight. Careful if you got those windows open. The overnight low down into the low and mid 40s. Tomorrow, mostly sunny. Still a cool day with highs in the low 60s. Wednesday, mostly sunny, warmer, the high up to 74. By Thursday, lots of sunshine, warmer still, this time into the upper 70s. I'm CBS 21 meteorologist Tom Russell.

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2: Hello, America. Welcome to the Glenn Beck Program. We're glad you're here. It is Monday. There are three major stories that we have to talk about today, and I'm going to cover all of them in depth during this entire show today, but I'm going to hit all three of them right here so you have a real quick news recap of the things that you need to know about today. We begin in Russia. Then we go to England. Then we go to France. These affect you. One of them is that, well, no. 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Well, I guess Annie Jacobson did. 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Okay, so let's start with the plague, shall we? Let's go to Russia. It was on September 25th, a 28-year-old researcher named Daria Shipilova was working in the Anti-Plague Research Institute in Siberia. Now, when you say the Anti-Plague Research Institute, let me translate. That is, that's Russian for where we're trying to make the plague worse so it will kill everybody. Because that's what they do in Russia. Okay. But it's the Anti-Plague Research. So it's in Siberia. Apparently, while she was working, she's holding the pneumonic plague. I'll explain that in a second. And she drops the vial and she breaks the test tube. 4 days later in the hospital, she's dead. Russia quarantined everybody who was at the medical facility, all the people at the hospital, nearly 200 people who had been around her during the medical observation period. The regional governor says they've all tested negative, nothing to worry about, nothing to see here. The official death is pneumonia of an unknown etiology. Wasn't she working with the pneumonic plague and she dropped the test tube? I mean, these guys are just so bad at lying. We don't know what happened to her. She died of pneumonia. I don't know. Okay. Nobody quarantines hospitals over a chest cold. Now, plague from the history books, that's the Black Death, mostly carried bubonic, and that was carried by fleas. The pneumonic plague lives in the lungs and spreads every time somebody who has it goes, great. Untreated, it kills almost everyone. It's caught fast. It's cured with ordinary antibiotics, but everything depends on speed, and speed depends on somebody telling the truth on day one. You gonna get that? You gonna get that one? Over the weekend, the White House told Axios it's aware and monitoring the outbreak and assessing our options. The word we used, not Russia, outbreak. Russia has not used that yet. Now, we have been in this exact situation before with Russia in 1979. Soviets start dying of anthrax, dozens of them. Moscow says, bad meat, must have been bad meat. The black market is so bad. These capitalists trying to sell black market meat, and it's got anthrax in it. Did it? They told that story for 13 years until 1992. Boris Yeltsin finally came out and admitted the truth. A military lab in the city had leaked weapons-grade anthrax into the wind. Whoopsie. Now, this is the man running the Communist Party in that area. He knew, because he was the leader of the Communist Party before he became president of Russia. It was Boris Yeltsin. He was the guy who went on TV and said, yeah, it's bed meat. Mm-hmm. 13 years later, same guy, now that the Soviet Union has crumbled, says it wasn't bed meat. So is Siberia spreading tonight? No evidence of that. 200 negative tests is good news if the tests are real. The problem is with Moscow, you never get to stop at if, you know, you got to pursue the if, because you never know what's real, what's not. The other good news is cured by antibiotics. We just have to be vigilant. Now, here's story number two. There's three stories you have to pay attention to, and they're going to be happening all this week. Plague, number one. I can't believe I said it. Oh. You know, I want to thank the Chinese, because the Chinese said, may your life be interesting. And I don't know about you, but I think our life is very interesting right now. Anyway, so from the plague story, let's jump over to England. Over the weekend, every American bomber at the RAF Fairford base was sent home. About a dozen B-1 Lancers planes had been flying against Iran for 7 months. They took off. All of them took off yesterday morning. Three were back in South Dakota by Sunday night. The B-52s went home late last month. Now, the Pentagon, their explanation in full. The bombers have been redeployed to their home stations. Oh, is that what happened? You just decided to send all of the planes back that live at that Air Force base? Okay, here's what they didn't say. British police declared a major incident at the base. Six men arrested in what officials call a foiled attack. One of them is a dual British Iranian citizen. Iran denies any involvement. The New York Times, citing American officials, reports the bombers left fast after the warnings about an Iran-baked backed plot. Okay, you tell me, which is it? A political message to London, because they would not let us fly those bombers on missions. They said you can use them defensively, but nothing else. Okay, well, that's not helpful. All right, so is it a political message to London? One that says, hey, you know what? We're taking our toys and going home. Is it a political message to London? We don't trust your investigation and to keep our bombers safe, because these bombers, there's just a few of them, and they're sitting out on the tarmac out in the open. If something happens, you take a drone, you can blow them up, and then we don't have them. Okay. Is it an abundance of caution? Or do we know something that we're not saying? My guess is it's a combination of a lot of them, maybe all of them, but the last one. You know, George Bush was warned they're going to start flying planes into buildings, but he didn't know what buildings. Nobody thought that was even possible. But we didn't prepare. He should have said, you know what? We have that intel. Let every airport know you hear of a hijacking, scramble the jets. Okay, that's what we should have done, but we didn't. This president is not going to be caught with his pants down. This president, I think, knows something that we're not saying, and is moving our bombers to safer areas. Okay, so the last one. I'm going to come back. I want to bring Jason in on all three of these here in just a second. But the last one is the schools in France. Schools are shut down today. France is in the middle of, you know, of a spreading high school revolt. I love that. A spreading high school revolt. I'm giving this is the way the press in France is reporting this. It began in mid-September at Lycée outside of Paris over teacher shortages, overcrowded classes, and rundown buildings, and has since turned into blockades, clashes, and some property damage nationwide. Really? Some property damage? Today, the education ministry in France said more than 400 of the country's roughly 3,700 high schools are fully or partially closed because they can't guarantee security. The education minister has warned of 400 to 500 closures after 24 schools were burned, ransacked, 78 staff injured, 5,000 people arrested, most of them minors. Let me see. You know, they were reporting in the other report from France, some property damage nationwide. Can we just play cut four here real quick? Here's some property damage. Yeah, this is students lighting a school on fire with the Palestinian flags hanging there. Give me cut seven, please. This is cut seven. This is someone being torched. Okay, somebody set on fire. A teacher, by the way, was doused in gasoline. Here, give me the full screen here. This is a picture of another guy that was just set on fire in the streets. You know, when you start setting people on fire, I don't know. I don't think I listen to your, oh, my school sucks. I don't think I listen to that anymore. Never underestimate how much your enemy hates you. The government says the priority is restoring order, but they promise faster filling of vacant teacher posts while accusing hard left activists of hijacking the movement. I'm going to give you this whole story here in just a minute. At the top of next hour, all of hour two is, I'm going to give you everything you need to know about France. Here's what I want you to know right now. This is a dress rehearsal. This is a dress rehearsal. France is the lowest hanging fruit, I believe, because it's in chaos and they are pansies. And I can guarantee you tomorrow, listen to this one. Let me see here. Where was it? Tomorrow, October 6th, is the day organizers have called a national day of demonstrations and school blockades, with teacher and education unions pledging to join. I don't know if those teachers unions noticed that in Marseille, a teacher was doused in gasoline. I don't know if they've seen 78 school officials were beaten nearly to death in the streets. I don't know if they noticed that. It's a dress rehearsal. It's a dress rehearsal. Everything about this is in our special on Thursday. I can't tell you how many times I've written a book, and it'll take us years to write a book, or we've done a special. And, you know, when I released The Eye of Moloch, which was all about the NSA spying in story form, that book came out on a Tuesday, and I think it was either Monday or Wednesday that the Snowden scandal began, where he came out and released all the info. It happens to us all the time. We released The Great Reset, and it was the week that all of a sudden the WEF started coming out and saying, yes, this is what's really happening. I mean, it's crazy. It's crazy. This week, what you're seeing in France is the special, except I'm explaining how it happens. This is not, these students are useful idiots. The schools are just an excuse. This is a global Western machine that is taking down the entire West. That's their goal. You must understand this. Thursday, only on Torch, glennbeck.com/torch. All of the research powered by Data Republican this time. It's an amazing report. You don't want to miss it on Wednesday, glennbeck.com/torch.

0: Tulsi Gabbard really delivered a knockout punch to this entire thing when she released funding for biolabs all over the world. I think that once the Cold War ended, rather than shut those programs down, we created an Office of Cooperative Threat Reduction right after the Cold War to stop this stuff. But I think that as we saw in Wuhan, instead of shutting these things down, it looks like they just kind of corporatized it. And they kept funding to all these different places. I don't know who's funding the one in Russia, but clearly it was didn't have the benefit of the public involved in this. It was about making a whole lot of money and continuing a lot of these projects. Who knows how many?
1: We don't have the public involved on ours either, unfortunately, and it's way out of control. Let me take you to England. Your thoughts on the bombers being moved?
0: This does not surprise me at all.
1: Huge development, right?
0: It is a huge development, and it shows that I don't think that even we know as far as how bad the threat is right now. I think they're just using an abundance of caution right now. I mean, we just found out that two more Iranians that came over on small boats were surveilling a Jewish synagogue and another building. Right. Came over on small. Who would have thunk that? Pretty wild.
1: Not me.
0: But the UK is probably one of the worst as far as, deeply, I don't want to say infiltrated, but infested with some of these radical groups from some of these radical countries. Who knows how many people in the IRGC or in the Iranian government have luxury houses and flats inside London? I mean, it's just a mess.
1: How about even here? Did you hear about shootout between our Coast Guard on the river in Texas? People coming across the river. We have had zero problems on the border since Donald Trump came in. We actually had a shootout. The cartels were trying to smuggle somebody in, and the cartels were willing to shoot at U.S. soldiers. Yeah. Who are they trying to smuggle in? How much did that cost? Something's not right. Something is not right.
0: Yeah.
1: Okay. The third story is France. Your thoughts.
0: It's amazing, isn't it, Glenn, that it seems like all these countries in the West are having the same issues. I think you told me this right when you walked out on stage to shoot a portion of the special. You said, look at all these different countries. They're all having immigration issues. They're all having these issues from the radical left that are using the immigration issues. They're also bringing in the Islamist angle into this. And they're both like trying to use each other at the same time. And economies are collapsing, massive debt. It's all happening at the same time. It's almost like there's a global, I don't know, network, Glenn. They're all working towards the same thing. Like a cabal. Yeah. Kind of like that.
1: Yeah, it's a cabal, and it is very well financed. And we're going to cover all of it in the special on what you need to know, because it's here. It's here. France is just ahead. France has the Marxist leading. They're going to be eaten by the Islamists, but the Marxists are really leading this. And this is partly because, and we'll explain it coming up. I don't want to dwell on this, but the elections are coming up and, Macron can't run again. And so you have what the press would call the extreme right and the extreme left running. The middle is completely dissolved. Everything I said 20 years ago was coming and how it was going to work out. And I said, warning, it will happen in Europe first and you will not have the center. You won't. You'll only have the extremes because people will be so sick and tired of it. They will say, make it stop. And so you have the extreme leftists who might win. And then you have Marine Le Pen. Who, I don't know what to, I don't pay that much attention to France. And I know they've had problems in the past, but I don't know if they're extreme left or I don't trust the media to tell me the truth. So I don't know if they're extreme right or not. They seem reasonable. They're at least talking about it. And what's happening in the government, today is nothing, nothing. They should be standing up with the army. They need to put this down and regain control. If tomorrow happens and it's riots in the streets, France has lost control of their own country, and it's only going to snowball from here. All right. Now, let's change topics. A little lighter, maybe? Next. But still.

0: in the news, and still kind of around this stuff, because everything is connected right now. A dog has four legs, which kind of sounds like nature giving him spares. You know what I mean? I wish I had a couple of spares, but movement, you know, is a chain. 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
7: Caffeine can be really good for you and help a lot of things, and caffeine can be kind of bad for you.
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7: 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You're going to feel alert and awake. It's got that adrenaline going, and it's rewarding you with the dopamine. I mentioned the vicious cycle, the inevitable crash.
8: Right.
7: Like any stimulant drug, and you want more of it. 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All right, how about some health benefits?
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7: They found everything from not develop Parkinson's disease to dropping your risk of various cancers.
8: Well, coffee actually is shown to reduce your risk of diabetes.
7: 4 cups a day, 50% less chance of mouth and throat cancer.
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7: We're talking about peacocks.
8: A peacock is specifically the male. The peahen is the female. They are not native to the United States, although they thrive in coastal, warmish areas.
7: So when you see that thing fully displayed, when that peacock peacock wants to have a little good time with a peahen, that thing may go 5 to 7 feet in every direction.
8: That's the whole point of those feathers. Again, the peacocks will use it to try to ward off or intimidate trespassers in their territory, but for the most part, the whole thing is to impress the peahens.
7: And they will shake those feathers, and the shaking isn't just like, hey, look how pretty. Mm-hmm. Science has discovered semi-recently those vibrations are in lockstep with the peafowl's head feathers that they used to think were just for show, but mm-hmm. now they realize they vibrate at the same intensity and that they can actually, you know, sort of feel when those tail feathers are vibrating in their direction through their head feathers.
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0: So this week, there is so much going on that you need to really pay attention to. I think we are at the beginning of real trouble, and we have to get serious, and we have to know how to vote, because things are not going to get easier from here. They're going to get harder because this is happening to the entire Western world, and the Eastern world is not in good shape either. Can you put up the video of the students? I think it was cut four, the students around the school with the Palestinian flags. What's happening in France is this is the green-red alliance. And the green is Islam. And Islam is taking a back seat in France, but it is still part of it. And it is all about free Palestine. And so many people are being deceived on this. And it's important that you're not. Friday night at Gillette Stadium, Zach Bryan walked out on stage in a T-shirt with sleeves cut off. Across the front, it says, "Free Palestine," and underneath, a pine tree and four words, "An appeal to heaven." He wore that same shirt again on Saturday in front of 73,000 people. I hope he washed it. Biggest crowd that the stadium has ever held. Members of his band wore Palestinian jerseys. Same stadium whose owner kept Macklemore off of Ed Sheeran's stage about a month ago. Now, he hasn't explained it. He hasn't said anything, but he doesn't have to. The church, the shirt has two sentences on it, and they're arguing with each other. But Zach Bryan, no offense to him, is not well-educated enough to understand they're diametrically opposed to each other. So he served 8 years in the United States Navy. I don't think he's a bad man. I don't think he's anything but a patriot. I don't. He just doesn't know what he's doing because he can't put those two things and on the same shirt and have them make sense. They're diametrically opposed. So let me show you how we've been here before. What is the appeal to heaven? That's the white flag, appeal to heaven with the pine tree on it. What is that? We've been here before, a people with no court on earth to hear them, asking whether they had the right to fight, whether they had a right to live and be free on land. October 1775, George Washington has the British bottled up in Boston, no navy. We have no navy. So he rents a few fishing schooners out of Marblehead, and he's going to grab the British supply ships, but they need a flag. They don't have one. So his own secretary says, white flag, green pine tree, and those four words, appeal to heaven. Three words, appeal to heaven. No, appeal to it. And appeal to, I don't remember. Anyway, that's what it says. Massachusetts, they keep them on their maritime flag until 1971. It's a well-known flag. The words come from John Locke, the philosopher. The founders read this guy like a manual, okay? And Locke asked a simple question. When a people and a man ruling them have a quarrel, there's no court on earth that can settle that because the ruling guy owns the court. So how do you do it? Who judges this? Locke's answer comes from the scriptures, and it was, you appeal to heaven. And to show what he meant, he didn't reach for Greece or Rome. He reached for the book of Judges. There's a man named Jephthah in the scriptures. He's an outcast. He's a son of a harlot. He's thrown out by his own brothers. Then the Ammonites march on Israel, and the same elders who ran him off come begging him to lead. And the first thing he does is not fight. He writes a letter. The king of Ammon says, give me back my land. And Jephthah says, well, wait. We didn't take it from you. We've lived here for 300 years. Why didn't you say anything, you know, until now? You're marching an army on us. And he closes the letter by saying, the Lord, the judge, be judge this day between the children of Israel and the children of Ammon. That's the original appeal to heaven. So it comes from Jewish writings and Jewish history. Kind of hard to make that work with the Palestinian thing. But anyway, he chooses this, okay? That's why it ends up on Washington's flag. A leader of Israel asking God to judge whether his people had the right to stand on their own land against a neighbor who wanted them gone. So Zach is wearing that on the chest, and it works. but not underneath Free Palestine. Because let me read that sentence the way the loudest voices read it. In 2017, Hamas rewrote its charter. 2017, it rejects any alternative to the liberation of Palestine from the river to the sea, the Jordan to the Mediterranean, river to the sea. You have to understand that means there is no Israel. There's not a Jew from Jordan to the Mediterranean. Hamas, everybody's talking about a two-state solution. Hamas does not want one. Okay, that's what they're chanting at these marches, from the river to the sea. That means annihilate all Jews. Now, how are you going to do that? Let's play that out in your head. You think they're going to happily move? No, you're going to have to kill the Jews. So please don't talk to me about humanitarian stuff. This week, 3 years ago, speaking of humanitarian moments, we saw, instead of what things look like, we saw what actually happens. 1,200 people killed in a single day. 251 dragged into Gaza as hostages. Women raped. Babies raped. The United Nations envoy even finds reasonable grounds that all of these things happen. You don't have to ask the UN. They proudly posted it. They filmed it and posted it online in real time. I mean, hello? One of them called his parents from a murdered woman's phone to brag that he had just killed 10 Jews with his own hands, and his mom is praising God. Now, how do you appeal to heaven for that? I mean, you don't even hide what you're not ashamed of anything. You post it. You're proud of it. So Locke saw this coming. The appeal to heaven was never a blank check. He wrote that anyone who appeals to heaven must be sure he has right on his side, because he will answer it at the tribunal that cannot be deceived. So you can be deceived. I can be deceived. A judge can be deceived. But God will not be deceived. The appeal doesn't only judge your enemy, by the way. It judges you, too. Heaven isn't a crowd. It's the ultimate court. So, understand this. You want to say, I appeal to heaven, and the Jews want to do it too. Well, let me tell you something. You know, there are Israelis who have chanted death to Arabs in a march in Jerusalem. Israel's president condemned it. That's a mob a nation is ashamed of and should be. And I reject anyone on either side saying things like that. I wouldn't support the Jews saying from the river to the sea, no Arabs. No, you're talking genocide, real genocide. And plenty of people on the other side, you know, are thinking about the children in Gaza and not a map. I understand that, but you must educate yourself. You know, the little girl in Gaza that was killed, real grief. The drummer of Brian's band, that's who he was honoring. You can want Palestine to be free. Most Israelis want the same thing, just not at the price of their own existence. That's the difference. By the way, Israel has 2 million Arab citizens. Did you know that? It's not an apartheid state. How does a country have 2 million Arab citizens living and working right there amongst them? An Arab justice sits on their Supreme Court. Imagine if Israel's charter promised a land with no Muslims in it. Every campus in America would know the words by heart. But they don't know what's happening in Palestine. So here's what this means. Never ask heaven to judge your enemy until you're ready for heaven to judge you. Jephthah was ready. He made his case in writing before he picked up a sword. The men who crossed the fence 3 years ago this week were not ready. They were proud, boastful, and bloodthirsty killers. So, Zach, if I may say, I don't hate you. I don't think you have any ill will in you. I don't know you. But it's hard to use an Old Testament story about the Jews to push for the end of the Jews. But you're probably like most Americans, you don't know our own history. So let me leave it at this. You're half right. Freedom is worth fighting for. And the Palestinian people deserve to be free as long as they're not pushing for or celebrating violent killing and death. Here's where the Palestinians need to be free. Free from Hamas, which dug its war underneath their homes and their schools and their hospitals. Put that on a t-shirt. Because I think heaven will hear that appeal. More in a minute. All right, let me tell you about our sponsor. It's American Financing. Dollars all spend exactly the same. But depending on where you got that dollar, it can cost you a very different amount of money to keep it. 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Every month, they stay there. 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That's where American Financing comes in. 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

All right, can I change directions here? Next hour, I'm going to tell you everything you need to know about France. I don't know if anybody did the homework that I said to do. Dismiss all the lesbian stuff and watch Lioness and binge it this weekend. So you're ready for this week. Because that Lioness, this particular season three, is the most accurate telling in a fictional way of what is happening in our world. And I'm going to lay a little bit of that out by explaining what's happening in France. And then on Thursday, we are showing you and going in a special on glenbeck.com/torch that you do not want to miss, Thursday at 8 p.m. It will show you the entire map of the DSA machine that's global, how it's funding. You're not going to believe it's legal, but it is. But let me change subjects here. Let me tell you about something that, happened to a family. Gage Salter, he was upstairs. He was gaming. He had his headphones on. It's a Friday night. Then he says into the microphone to his friends, Joey and Sam, he says, "I think my house is burning down. I'll be right back." He never came back. Now, the house was a parsonage in Alabama. It was attached to a small church in the countryside, Mount Zion Church of God. And Gage's grandfather, Joey Kirby, had been the pastor there for more than 25 years. Church is on one side of the wall, the family living on the other side of the wall. And that week, church had been full all week. Mount Zion was holding a revival week of nightly services. And that night, it was Friday, the crowd was huge. It was the last night. Evening service was underway. On the other side of the wall, the pastor's wife, Teresa, was in her kitchen cooking. We don't know how it started, but only once it did what she did. She tried to fight it by herself. She fought so valiantly and trying to put this out, she caught on fire. She has burns all over her arms and all over her face. She's going into a burn center. Upstairs, Gage opened his bedroom door. Black smoke rolled into his room. So he did the right thing. He took a blanket and he shoved it under the crack of the door. Then he went to the window, ripped out the sill, and climbed out onto the ledge of a second story window. And he sat there waiting, calling. Well, church members happened to spot him sitting there on the ledge, and they ran out and they got him down. And as he's coming down, the room he had just climbed out of was totally engaged in engulfed in flames. Gage said, "Once I got out of my house, I felt more surrounded than I ever have in my life." Parsonage completely burned down. Teresa's in the hospital. Family lost almost everything. Pastor Kirby says what he misses the most was a Bible. He said, "My biggest loss was my dad's Bible. Instead, it was on my nightstand, and I read it every single night. His father's Bible with all of the notes and everything else within arm's reach of his bed, completely gone." Teresa lost her mother's Bible. Okay, so why am I telling you this story? Let me tell you what happened next. This is the way it happens in small towns and communities still in America. Man in town, who we don't know who it is because he didn't want his name used, he gives them not a room, he gives them an entirely furnished apartment. So the pastor's family has some place to stay and sleep. The hometown bank down the road in Sneed opened an account for him. Somebody else provided the food, somebody else did all this stuff. But here's the miracle. They go back into the house and they find the Bible. Every page is burned. Everything is gone except one page. 1 Corinthians 13:8. Love is patient. Love is kind. Love does not envy. That's God speaking through the ashes.

0: Doctors told Alba that pregnancy was impossible. Her husband's diagnosis confirmed it. A child of their own just was not going to happen. Then the impossible happened. Alba was pregnant. Positive pregnancy test felt like a mistake. Cruel twist of science she didn't understand or want at the time. Nothing added up. She had accepted pregnancy wasn't possible. This baby wasn't planned. She was confused. She was afraid. She was overwhelmed. What should have felt like a miracle felt like a crisis. Then Alba walked into a preborn network clinic and everything changed. She was welcomed with compassion and given a free ultrasound. And when she saw her baby and heard that tiny heartbeat, everything changed. 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
6: Another presidential push. I'm Lisa Lucera, Fox News. President Trump in Grand Island, Nebraska, campaigning for Senator Pete Ricketts. The president claiming the Affordable Care Act is a payout for insurance companies.
7: So we're protecting your private health care, and the Democrat communists want to take away your private health care, and they want to take away your lives. Republicans will never let that happen. We're ending billions of dollars in Obamacare fraud.
6: The president claims the administration has uncovered more than $260 billion in welfare fraud against American taxpayers. And the president signed an executive order waiving a so-called off-road requirement to allow anyone to purchase so-called red dye diesel. Red dye diesel is tax exempt. The average price for a gallon of diesel is about $6.32 a gallon, according to AAA. Today was the first day the Supreme Court's new term in what's expected to be a busy few weeks.
8: Today's case specifically dealt with climate change and whether federal law blocks local state municipalities from suing oil and gas companies they believe have some responsibility for some of the effects of climate change. Now, these oil and gas companies want cases to be heard in federal court, where traditionally judges have ruled in the company's favor. The Trump administration backs the oil and gas companies. Justice Samuel Alito was not in the courtroom today because he recused himself in this case. Critics cited his stock holdings in oil and gas companies, arguing that he may have a personal interest in the case's outcome.
6: Fox's David Spahn. The judge's decision could impact similar cases across the country. The Separatist Party has won Quebec's provincial election, returning to power, a party that's promised another referendum on independence from Canada. It's not yet clear if the party would win a majority of seats. The vote comes 2 weeks before Albertans vote on whether to hold a referendum on separation from Canada. 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
6: The Trump administration asking an appeals court to give the green light to strip billions of dollars in federal funding to Harvard.
10: Judges on the First Circuit Court of Appeals in Boston are considering whether to allow the Trump administration to freeze or eliminate about $2 billion in grants awarded to Harvard University. A lower court judge blocked the move last year, calling the administration's claims of anti-Semitism on campus a smokescreen for a targeted, ideologically motivated assault on premier universities. Before stripping the funding, the administration sent Harvard a list of 10 demands, including ending diversity, equity, and inclusion programs, and an audit of viewpoint discrimination. At the White House, Jared Halpern, Fox News.
6: Two people are dead, including one student. Several others hurt after a school bus flipped over onto its roof during a multi-vehicle crash in Central Florida this morning. About 39 people were on the bus that was headed to Winter Haven High School when it flipped. A top men's tennis player is disqualified in the middle of a match.
11: Daniil Medvedev was losing to Novak Djokovic in the semifinals of the China Open when his anger got the best of him. After a ball bounced off the back wall, Medvedev hit that ball into the crowd in Beijing, where it appeared to hit a fan in the head. Following a discussion with the umpire and a tournament official, Medvedev was disqualified. Djokovic, who won the first set 7-5 and was leading 5-3 in the second set, advances to the finals of the tournament that he has won a record 6 times. Frank Lanza, Fox News.
6: The NFL suspended line judge Jeff Seaman 2 games for swearing at Arizona Cardinals tight end Trey McBride during the team's loss to the New York Giants yesterday. Seaman was caught on camera cursing at McBride after officials didn't call a pass interference or illegal contact penalty on New York's Drew Phillips, who made contact with McBride with just over 5 minutes left in the game. I'm Lee Silasera. This is Fox News.
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25: Mostly clear, turning colder tonight. Careful if you got those windows open. The overnight low down into the low and mid 40s. Tomorrow, mostly sunny. Still a cool day with highs in the low 60s. Wednesday, mostly sunny, warmer. The high up to 74. By Thursday, lots of sunshine, warmer still. This time into the upper 70s. I'm CBS 21 meteorologist Tom Russell.
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0: Maybe Jesus rose from the dead, but maybe not. Maybe the person I'm sitting next to is as close as I need to get.
1: Does resurrection prove what Jesus taught? Let me put it this way. If Hitler rose from the dead, would that prove what he taught? Anybody want to? Of course not. Did the cadavers have to get up?
2: So he died more as a kind of a social justice warrior in some sense.
3: So that makes a whole lot more sense to me
2: than
3: to say that some God would kill his son for us. That doesn't make sense.
4: So I cherish the old rugged cross.
5: Ramon, you know what you call someone from Yuma, Arizona? A human. True story. Yeah. The Yuma were a tribe in Arizona. Before they were called the Yuma, they were called the Kushan. I had been learning over the weekend about Yuma, Arizona, because our newest affiliate is a brand new launch in Yuma of a format change, the whole thing. And it is our newest affiliate, and I'm fired up. First of all, have you spent any time in Arizona? We took a group when Senate Bill 1 passed years ago, and there was a national boycott of Arizona. If you remember that, and the rule, the law was we're going to actually enforce the law. Sheriff Joe Arpaio and the whole thing. Well, Sheriff Joe came on our show, and our people wanted to get involved. So instead of a boycott, we organized a boycott, which was we loaded up buses of people on their own dime, and we went to Arizona, and we toured around and made a vacation of it and spent money and brought attention to small business in Arizona. Sheriff Joe Arpaio came in and spoke to us. Remember, he had the tent city there in Maricopa, and we went to the Grand Canyon. And, you know, you got a group of, I don't know, a lot of people who are our listeners who had all caravaned in to meet up there. It was a neat deal, and you feel like you're doing something. You know, you're getting coverage. The media would meet us in each town where we'd go. We went down to Tombstone. In fact, we were set for a border tour, and it had all been coordinated, and the border skirmishes had flared up at that time. And so the Border Patrol said, we don't want to take you to the border right now. It's too dangerous. We don't want you getting hurt. And I thought, what a terrible, terrible state of affairs that we have to be scared in our own nation of these people who we're arguing with Democrats whether we want more of them in our country. You know, used to, America has always had her enemies. Whether it was the Muslims on the Barbary Coast, whether it was the people, the terrorists in Iran or Iraq, whether it was the Russians, the Japanese during World War II, we've always had our enemies, but we just didn't import them here and then put them in positions of power. And that's really the struggle we're dealing with right now. That is the struggle that we are dealing with right now. But back to the issue of Yuma, Ramon. You know what river the Yuma, the river that Yuma, Arizona is located on? The Colorado River. Very good. On the border of California and Mexico, 175 miles from Phoenix and San Diego. So equidistant between San Diego and Phoenix. And Yuma, Arizona holds the Guinness World Record for sunshine, receiving sun over 90% of daylight hours. How about that? Did you know that? How many people you think live in Yuma? That's very good. 100,000 is a good guess. There are 96,000 full-time residents, but apparently it's twice that or more during the winter months when the snowbirds come down. It's a hot spot, literally and figuratively, for the snowbirds. It is also known as, you would appreciate this as a green thumb fella, the winter vegetable capital of the world. Producing, listen to this, over 90% of North America's leafy greens during the winter. That is some agricultural output. It is also home to the Marine Corps Air Station Yuma, which has thousands of service members and family. big attractions. I looked up, what are the big attractions in Yuma, Arizona? The Yuma Territorial Prison State Historic Park. It was a 19th century, so the 1800s, prison museum. They have the original cells and artifacts from the American Old West. That's one of the things that makes Arizona really cool, among other things, is a lot of the Old West stuff. Colorado's got a lot of the Old West stuff. New Mexico's got a lot of the Old West stuff. That stuff, if you enjoy it, take yourself a self-guided vacation. If you're an autodidact who enjoys reading and learning, and go out. There are so many great spots in this country to enjoy. If you love natural topography, go to Arkansas. Go to places that the rich people aren't already there and aren't getting all the coverage. You know, Martha's Vineyard, overpriced. Aspen, overpriced. Palm Beach, overpriced. When I say overpriced, expensive. There's some beautiful places to go in Kentucky and West Virginia and Arkansas that you drive through and you're just mesmerized by the mountain, the terrain, the topography, the people. You stop in at a little diner, and if you have the right approach, you will absolutely love it. But I want to say thank you to Derek Egeberg, who is the founder and operator of News Talk AM 560 KBLU in Yuma, Arizona, the red, white, and K-blue. We are genuinely, sincerely honored to get to be part of your lineup, including with our friend Jesse Kelly, who comes on right before us. It's a great lineup in a great city that we're going to be visiting very soon.
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have received a number of emails from folks across the country asking me about my thoughts or complaining about Brandon Johnson, the mayor of Chicago, who's running for re-election. And he does this little dance in front of a group behind him in his "I'm running for re-election, woohoo, look at me" video. And here you see the great cultural divide in America. Just because something is discomforting doesn't mean it's not real or true or authentic or important. If your sister is telling you she's being beaten by her husband and you can't get her to leave because there's kids and whatever her reason, it happens. And then they come over for Thanksgiving and your brother-in-law is sitting across the table from you. And what you want to do is strangle him. And he mouths off, but you have to remain silent. It's been determined because you can't address this issue. That doesn't mean the beatings aren't occurring. It doesn't make them any less painful or shameful. It just means you're not talking about them because it has been determined that it is better for you not to talk about it and address it than to do so, even if that is your nature. Is that the right thing to do? Well, if he beats her to death, you will forever be racked with guilt that you were in some way complicit in allowing this. I am of the confrontational mindset. I think great leaders, great individuals, great Christians, great warriors, great nations confront problems. You know, I find that it is often unpleasant to confront a medical problem. And I don't mean a momentary, I mean a chronic medical problem. It's often more uncomfortable to deal with that up front. It might require

state of bankruptcy. City services are atrocious. Nobody is saying, I want to move to Chicago. People are moving out, whether they're moving out to the suburbs or they're moving their company. You combine this clown and the mayor, Pritzker, and so between the city, Cook County, and the governor and the state government, nobody wants to be there. They are losing businesses and residents. It is a brain drain, the likes of which Iran suffered after 1979 when Khomeini took over. Did you hear the Khomeini rule? You hear I hacked it up? Ooh, that was good. When he took over, you had a brain drain. Some of the best and brightest in Iran left the country. They went to London, they went to Paris, and the majority of them came to the United States. Well, that hurt the Iranian economy. It hurts Chicago. Chicago is on the fast path to becoming Detroit, Baltimore, and it is all consistent. So back to answer the question that I've belabored the point. Are the people not aware of this dance move nonsense as a distraction from the Democrat governance in Chicago that is a pathway to destruction? Yes, they are aware of it. They like it. They want it. They've been conditioned to it, particularly the black electorate, particularly the blacks in urban environments. They have been conditioned. There's a great book, I talked about it last week, by Carter G. Woodson, who was a black intellectual. And when I was student body president at the University of Houston, 1990 or 91, I was taken to lunch by the only black regent at the University of Houston named Xavier Lamond. He was a lawyer in town. And Xavier was one of these guys that was just kind of a wise or deep voice. And he took me to lunch to a place called Las Alamedas. I was the student body president. I wrote a letter to each of the regents, and he was the first one to respond. And we sat for about 3 hours in the middle of the afternoon, and I've forever been grateful for him for this. I was a college kid. What are you bothering? But he wanted to hear me out, and I asked him for a lot of advice, and he told me about his experience as a black man in America. Now, this was 1990. It was very different at that time. He was kind of cutting edge to be on a board of regents of a major university. That's not as big a deal today. It's much more common today. But he told me about a book called The Miseducation of the American Negro by Carter G. Woodson. And Carter G. Woodson's central premise was, if you teach a man, as has been done to blacks, that you are a backdoor man, not a front door man. This isn't a sexual thing. That you are a fellow who doesn't get to come through the front door because you're not worthy. That's for the white fellows. Then he will learn that he is to go out the back door and not be seen, into the alley, not the street. And over a period of time, his mindset will be such. Well, this is what has happened to blacks in major urban environments. And this isn't a white people issue. This isn't a white people to blame. This is a black leadership and a white media that treats black people like pets. And those pets, it's like a Munchausen deal. Those pets are far more useful if they're poor, if they're incapable of helping themselves. And so that's what's happened. So when he dances, they just enjoy the dancing. They don't expect to have good government. They don't expect to live in a safe environment. They have been conditioned to believe this is all you deserve and all you can have. What we don't want is to give in to Trump. We don't want the National Guard coming in. We have been told that we're in charge and this is all we can have. And it might be terrible, but it's ours. And they'll get more of the same. And that's sad. Your entire family is online, whether we like it or not, all day and night. Maybe you're looking up recipes. Maybe you're planning a vacation. Maybe you're reading news articles, whatever that is. Your kids are gaming or social media or whatever that is. And in the process, the bad guys, you're on the digital highway, and the bad guys are constantly trying to get into your system, steal your bank account, steal your information, steal your credit card line.

0: 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Obama wanted to be showy about it. 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
9: Here's something pretty disturbing I discovered while researching this podcast. This is what it actually says on the Los Angeles Police Department website. The site states that the Adult Missing Persons Unit investigates 3,200 cases a month, and 70% of those missing people are found or returned voluntarily within 2 or 3 days. It goes on to explain, and I quote here, "Since being a missing person is not a crime, police are given a very limited role while conducting these types of investigations." At the bottom of the webpage, it gets more disturbing. There's a section titled, "What if they never returned?" And here's the official police advice. In such situations, you may want to enlist the services of a private investigator to assist in your search. If you can't afford a PI, the police elaborate, quote, "Another option would be to contact the Salvation Army, which has a missing persons locator program." There is not a single sentence on the LAPD website that would lead a loved one of a missing person to have any faith that the police would properly investigate it. What the LAPD is basically saying is, if someone you love goes missing, don't overreact. They'll probably turn up, unless they don't, in which case you should get someone besides the police to look into it. All this is my way of saying, if the police took missing persons cases as seriously as they do, say, bank robberies, I wouldn't have had to do this podcast in the first place and end up chasing a violent criminal halfway around the country. I'm Neil Strauss, and you can hear the full story of To Live and Die in L.A.
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1: So if you are new to our program, whether you're tuning in from Yuma, Arizona, or wherever else, I must warn you that we are an acquired taste. Like a good cigarette, or a cup of coffee, or a dip, or horseradish. I would say caviar, but I've never developed a taste for caviar. I kind of view caviar as one of those things that rich people really enjoy and pretend to like, but they pretend to like it because historically they've been told that that's what was really good. And it's a taste for rich people. And oh, look at the beluga caviar. And aren't we lucky? And aren't we? Well, the problem with that for me is if we're on the inside over here because we got all the money and we're at the party and you got all the money and we're going to have caviar and so that's going to be exciting and the poor people can't have any, all I can think is, I bet the poor people are eating well. One of the great things about this country compared to the rest of the world is poor people eat well here. When I say I grew up poor, I don't mean to suggest it. You know, it's not like the four Yorkshiremen of Monty Python. We had food. We had our needs met. It would be unfair to my parents for me to do what politicians do and try to poor mouth how bad it was. But it was lower working class, blue collar working family. Mom didn't work because that was a decision they made. She stayed home and raised us. And for our family, that was the right decision. And it was a good decision. My mom was available to, you know, we lived out in the country. So to shuttle us to practices and events. And I did debate. And in addition to sports, I did extracurricular stuff. And so did my brother. And she was there to help us with whatever we needed. And that was good for us. It's a trade-off. I think the American family has largely suffered by women leaving the home and going into the workforce. And women have been taught when they hear someone say that to think he's a monster, some rapist at Cornell or the Duke lacrosse team or whatever else they've got, you know, monster men as being, but never Bill Clinton. We don't call him a monster. But I do believe that the statistics would bear out that it's been bad for the American family, the nuclear family, for women to enter the workforce. Now, if a woman wants to work, by all means, knock yourself out. I just don't think we've been honest with women about the cost to the family of working. And maybe a family says that's a cost we're willing to bear because we want to own a boat, or we want to drive new vehicles, or we want to put our kids in a private school, or we want to live in a nicer, quote unquote, nicer neighborhood, or we want to have a bigger TV or go on more vacations. These are the trade-offs you make. And I am a believer, let me put this into perspective. I am a believer that restaurants should be able to allow smoking inside. They should be able to allow smoking inside, but full disclosure. So when you walk in a restaurant, it would have to be in a certain font size, smoking inside. Because I don't want somebody with asthma or emphysema to walk in, sit down, order their meal, be half finished, and now all of a sudden they're somebody fires up and they're invested in their meal and this was a big deal. I'm a big believer. In that sense, I'm a libertarian. I'm a libertarian who votes for Republicans. But I am a believer in leaving people alone and letting adults make adult decisions. So that is the reason for my opposition to the transitioning of children by Tallarico and other Democrats, because children are not, they don't have agency yet. They don't have the maturity to make decisions that are life-altering and cannot be reversed. When a little boy gets his willy cut off and that whole area scooped out, ripped out of him, you can't simply put that back. And that is a traumatic, life-altering, lifelong decision. The data will show that children who are uncertain of their sexuality. We call it gender. Gender is for nouns. Sex is for humans. But I understand the word sex creeps people out, so I'll say gender. But just know the proper word is sex, and always was. When I was in school, and you were filling out a document, it did not ask for your gender. It asked for your sex. My sex is male. Ramon, what are you? Male? Okay, Ramon's sex is male. And you would answer your sex was, so restrooms that were for gay people or some event that was for, that was called same sex, right? We didn't say gender because we didn't live in a world or a society where people were so triggered by words. And my theory on this is the way you solve this problem is not that they don't get triggered. People have been triggered for a long time. Being triggered did not give you the power to control the conversation. We have allowed that. See, when somebody loses their dog and they show up to the office, and everybody knows this type of person, they lose their dog and they show up to the office and, I'm sorry, I'm late. Well, y'all are just going to have to understand, I'm going to have a bad day because my dog ran away. Okay, well, we've got to fulfill the biggest contract in this company's history, and it's all hands on deck. And I need you to do your job. I just can't do my job because Fido ran away. No, that's not going to be tolerated. This whole idea, the therapy generation, the I can't do this, I'm triggered, I need mental health days. The problem is not that the left made these demands or melted into tears before us over something that in the past you would have said, rub some dirt in it and walk it off, right? Are you dead? No. Then get up. That's what my mother would say. Forget my father. It was far more harsh. You're okay. Walk it off. We have gone from you're okay, walk it off to, oh my God, how are you surviving? Your dog ran away? Oh no. Well, then every one of us will kowtow to you and you get your birthday. And however many days you need for whatever trauma has befallen you. Are you kidding me? That's not what great civilizations do. You buck it up and push through. You watch NFL players, the great NFL players, you later find out Michael Jordan was playing with what they thought was the flu. He was very likely poisoned by that pizza joint. Great players, they tape it up. They get back out on the field. As a great society, a great civilization, that's what we should do. And not have this idea that today is your birthday, everybody kisses your ass because you're the victim of the, because you're offended. You're offended? That's a choice you made. You don't like my positions? Turn the dial. You feel upset because somehow this affects your sense of self that I refuse to put you on a pedestal? And treat you like an imbecile that has to be force-fed or hand-fed because you're a minority or a woman or whatever else. But you're not going to last long with this show. You're not going to last long with the truth. And you're not going to succeed because they can never give you your dignity. I'll give you that. I'll give you your dignity. I'll give you the respect your opinion owed. Even if you don't agree with me. Because to do anything other than that is to insult you. Figure that out.
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0: If I may take a moment of personal privilege, I would like to note the passing of a dear friend and mentor and all-around great American citizen. He went by the name Bruce LeBoon, or when he wrote it, very formal fellow, R. Bruce LeBoon. He had just turned 85 in June. When I ran for mayor of the city of Houston in 2003, Bruce was my campaign chairman. And that won't mean anything to you, nor should it. But you have to understand that I was on city council, and I was a rabble-rouser. I was the guy saying that there was corruption at City Hall because Lee Brown was the mayor, and there was. There was racism at City Hall because Lee Brown was appointed into every position before he was mayor on the basis that he was black. So he was the first black sheriff of Multnomah County in Portland. And he was the first black drug czar in D.C. And he was the first black police chief in New York. And he was the first black police chief in Houston. And everywhere he went, it's called falling upward. Everywhere he went, he screwed things up. If you remember the Crown Heights scandal in New York, you had Jews, Hasidic Jews. That's the ones that wear the curled locks, like the waterfall locks next to their ears. The Hasidic Jews are a very insular tribal community that are financially very powerful. They're somewhat secretive. They're very, very insular. You will see them when you go to New York. I don't know what percentage of America's Hasidic Jews live in New York, but I'll guarantee you it's probably over 90%. And, you know, for a Southern boy like me, the first time you go to New York, you're walking around, all of a sudden you got these people that are wearing black trench coats, and they have these waterfall or curl, lock curls that come down next to their ears, and then the black hat, and they're all together, and they're like, what in the world is this? Nobody told me about this. Well, they are a thriving community in New York. And there was the massacre of Hasidic Jews by blacks due to a car wreck. And it was kind of one of those riot situations, like the Rodney King, the Reginald Denny. Remember the guy that was yanked out of his 18-wheeler and smashed over the head with a brick? It's a wonder he survived. But anyway, so it was like the Paris riots we're witnessing now, or any number of other of these, we'll call them protests, but they're far worse. And Lee Brown couldn't be found. And who knows where he was? Knowing what I know, I have my suspicions. But in any case, so they kind of quietly ease him out the door and move him to D.C. Well, he's a black guy who has an amazing resume. You find these people. But he's been a failure everywhere he goes. And nobody black in law enforcement likes him because he makes them look bad. And so anyway, he comes back to Houston where he's been the police chief, and they set it up where they kind of they tee this thing up. All he has to do is kind of walk into the mayor's office. So he becomes the mayor, and I'm running against him because the city of Houston, which had never had major racial problems, the only major city in America that hadn't, and now he was engaged in this redistribution of wealth to black business owners and Pakistani and Indian business owners who were his buddies. And I would argue there was probably more to it than just them getting rich. So I'm on city council. You could have 3 2-year terms. We had term limits. So I'm serving my first term, and it's his last term. And I come in, and they're wanting to give just short of $40 million to a black pastor that had a nonprofit. You hear this story a lot. He's got a nonprofit, and they're going to build apartments. The church is going to build apartments. But it's not really the church per se, because the church, which is also tax-free, and then he's got a nonprofit that's going to help the community. Maybe it's going to feed people or give them hugs, or it really doesn't matter what you say you're going to do. You get money. And so this pastor, who was an ex-felon, by the way, is going to get almost $40 million, and he's going to build apartments. And it's city money on a federal grant, and there was no business plan. This person had never done this before, and this had been going on for 4 years before I got there. And so I come in and say, no, we're not going to do that. Well, that pastor had supported me for office, as had a number of others. And so Lee Brown puts the word out, Michael Berry has forgotten these black pastors who supported him. I hadn't forgotten. I made a promise. I will go to City Hall and I will root out the corruption. And everybody said, well, yeah, it's great. Until you find out the corruption, in some cases, is people who are really nice. I liked that pastor. I still to this day do. He's a nice fella. He preaches a good sermon. He had no business getting $40 million in government money that was entrusted to the city of Houston by the federal government for redevelopment when there was no business plan required, no pro forma, no experience, and it was a much bigger project than they were prepared to handle. And I managed to defeat it. So I was all of a sudden persona non grata. I'd had all this black support by black pastors and black voters that, you know, this guy's going to go down there and he's going to really clean up City Hall. Well, yeah. And the black mayor was the problem. And I opposed the waste and corruption, not because he was black. And so this is the game that's been played. And it took a very honest person. That's what I tried to be, to do that. So when I decide I'm running for mayor, a lot of the inside downtown crowd were leery. They didn't want to be associated with me, but they'd tell me behind closed doors, man, keep it up. You're doing a great job. Kind of like Trump 2016. Bruce LeBoon was the former chairman of the Greater Houston Partnership, which was the massive chamber of commerce for Houston. He was the managing partner of a very esteemed law firm, which was called once Liddell Sapp, Zivley Hill and LeBoon. It had just become Loch Purnell. And he said, Michael, I will support you for mayor. It was a courageous thing to do. It was an atypical thing to do. And I have admired him ever since. And I have sought his counsel. And he was a brilliant lawyer. But more importantly, he was a great husband and father and friend and Christian and man of great conviction and conscience. And the world is a darker place without the light of Bruce LeBoon. We should all find a mentor like a Bruce LeBoon, and if we don't have one, we should be one, because men like this don't walk by us very often. For a number of years, maybe 15 years, maybe more, Top Tax Defenders has been a sponsor of my show out of Houston. 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
7: In 1995, a college student disappeared on a trip across the USA.
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11: On the road. I'm Lisa Lucera, Fox News. President Trump in deep red Nebraska with less than a month until the midterms.
12: President Trump telling the crowd.
13: On November 3rd, we're going to send Pete Ricketts back to the United States Senate.
12: Praising GOP candidates in Nebraska, including Senator Pete Ricketts, who faces independent candidate Dan Osborne in November, a Navy veteran backed by Democrats. Touting jobs, border security, and his tax policies, the president also signing an executive order waiving an off-road requirement to allow anyone to purchase tax-free red-dye diesel.
13: The typical trucker will save over $100 every time they fill up, so it's more than $100 each time. And farmers will also save millions and millions of dollars.
12: Telling folks fuel prices will come tumbling down when the U.S. conflict with Iran ends.
11: Fox's Christian Goodwin. During the midterm convention, the president said he would be holding multiple rallies a week before Election Day. The president's approved the execution by firing squad of Army Major Nidal Malik Hassan for the 2009 shooting rampage at Fort Hood, Texas. The Army psychiatrist walked into a medical building where soldiers were getting checkups, shouted Allahu Akbar, then opened fire. 13 people were killed. More than 30 were hurt. A Russian researcher is dead, reportedly after contracting a strain of the plague.
14: She reportedly died just days after accidental exposure to an unknown pathogen after breaking a test tube at the research facility. Her death prompted a hospital to be quarantined and nearly 200 people to undergo medical observation. Her cause of death has not been confirmed.
11: Fox's Christina Coleman. The World Health Organization says the risk to the public is low. Former music pastor and one-time American Idol contestant Caleb Flynn sentenced to life in prison without the possibility of parole after an Ohio jury convicted him last week of murdering his wife while he was having an affair. America's listening to Fox News.
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11: A little girl is dead after she was attacked while walking on the street in Chicago.
15: Police say 7-year-old Eddie Murray Hernandez Chacon was walking with her sister Saturday when a woman approached and stabbed the girl multiple times, killing her. Witnesses detained the woman until police arrived. She's identified as 48-year-old Siobhan Gayden and described as a repeat criminal offender who was in violation of her probation from previous attacks, who's now charged with first-degree murder. Police have not said if the girl and the suspect knew each other or whether the stabbing was a random attack. In Chicago, Jeff Manasso, Fox News.
11: New York Governor Kathy Hochul has declared a statewide disaster emergency over a measles outbreak, the first such declaration since cases of measles began surging in 2005. New York reported 106 measles cases this year through October 3rd, including 92 since July 15th. This comes as more than 1,000 cases have been reported in Pennsylvania. The former Prince Andrew taking legal action against the police over searches of his home.
10: Andrew Mountbatten Windsor has filed a claim to have search warrants quashed, claiming the police force that carried them out may have broken the law. The King's brother was arrested in February on suspicion of misconduct in a public office. Properties at the Sandringham estate and on the grounds of Windsor Castle were raided by police. All this comes from his friendship with the disgraced financier Jeffrey Epstein. Mountbatten Windsor denies wrongdoing. King Charles stripped him of his titles of Duke of York and Prince as a result of his connection with Epstein. In London, Jonathan Savage, Fox News.
11: Italian Prime Minister Giorgia Meloni has applied to trademark her voice with the European Union Intellectual Property Office in a bid to increase protections against AI-generated deepfakes. Meloni has repeatedly warned about the dangers of deepfakes after fake images of her circulated online. I'm Lee Silasera. This is Fox News.
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15: Mostly clear, turning colder tonight. Careful if you got those windows open. The overnight low down into the low and mid 40s. Tomorrow, mostly sunny. Still a cool day with highs in the low 60s. Wednesday, mostly sunny, warmer. The high up to 74. By Thursday, lots of sunshine, warmer still. This time into the upper 70s. I'm CBS 21 meteorologist Tom Russell.
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16: Oh.

0: Maybe Jesus rose from the dead, but maybe not. Maybe the person I'm sitting next to is as close as I need to get. Does resurrection prove what Jesus taught? Let me put it this way. If Hitler rose from the dead, would that prove what he taught? Anybody want to? Of course not. Did the cadavers have to get up?
1: So he died more as a kind of a social justice warrior in some sense.
2: So that makes a whole lot more sense to me
1: than
2: to say that some God would kill his son for us. That doesn't make sense. So

0: If you or someone in your family has not registered, you are not sure if you have registered, be willing to commit 10 minutes online. I get people who email me and I figure it out. I said, okay, what do you do for a living? And they have a job that I feel pretty certain requires figuring something out. I think it's the idea is I'll vote, but just bring me the paper and I'll mark the thing. I'm not gonna do a bunch of work and figure it out. I don't do all that stuff. Okay. Well, the left will. I assure you, the left will. And then you wonder how we're living through Obama's America for 8 years. And you think, how in the world do we get out of this? Well, here's our moment. This is it. My goodness. This is that moment. Ken Paxton's ex-wife, Angela Paxton, in a new ad that is airing that has a lot of people talking.
1: I'm Texas Senator Angela Paxton. People have asked my thoughts about this election, and turns out I have some. Let's talk about the elephant in the room. In a general election, it's not as much about the individual players on the team. It's about getting the whole team across the finish line. Either we hold every Republican seat or we hand the future of Texas to the other team. That's why I'm voting for the Republican ticket on November 3rd. Let's hold the line together.
2: Texas PAC is responsible for the content of this advertising.
0: CNN's Scott Jennings was asked by Jake Tapper whether Angela Paxton's message of holding your nose to vote for Ken Paxton is a winning message. I think his answer is pretty solid.
3: Two things can be true. You could think Ken Paxton has made, you know, bad personal decisions. But at the same time, you know, I don't want to put my face in a wood chipper and elect Democrats to run the country. I mean, they've gone plumb crazy right now with all the socialism and the abolish ICE and the abolish prisons and the abolish borders, et cetera, et cetera. Just because I have some quibble with Ken Paxton's personal life doesn't mean I have to turn the country over to people who hate it. And so I think that's a pretty decent message, actually.
0: It's a very smart play by the Democrats. They've run a very good campaign. They have a candidate who is extraordinarily out of touch with Texas values. And yet they have managed to play him, to present him as, you know, your son who's off at college, a nice young man, the teacher at the school, sweet fellow, which he's nothing like that. He has declared that you are a child abuser if your child wants to have a gender transition. That means lop the willy off when he's 8 years old. That is monstrous. He has called you Christian nationalists and compared you to the SS, the Nazis, and Adolf Hitler. This little weasel, this is Barack Obama all over again. He comes in to start with this nice professorial talk. And I believe that we must be courageous and bold enough to seek to get to the root of the core issues that plague our society as an overall endemic systemic situation. I believe that we have to ask the questions. We have to be willing to do the things that are necessary to walk hand in hand as a people in a culture as we've always done. And people go, oh, he's a nice fella. He's a real nice fella. I like him. Well, Hassan Piker, who is the Muslim Christian hater, America hater, and of course, Jew hater, who has declared that Americans deserve 9/11 and far worse than that, was in Austin speaking to his fellow Democrats talking about Talafrico. And he said, when he gets elected, we put him there and he's going to do what we tell him to.
4: Hopefully, inshallah, after James Talafrico wins. Okay. Yeah. After. Am I allowed? I feel like I shouldn't even say that. I feel like in the state of Texas, no Sharia state. They're going to throw me in prison. But yeah, hopefully after James Talafrico wins, we got to hold him to account. We got to make sure that he doesn't become another do-nothing Democrat, business as usual, and we got to keep up that pressure. And we have to remind him that we are the force that backed him both early on, and we are the force that allowed him to win this seat of power. And if he wants to maintain it, he's got to play ball.
0: Got to play ball. Got to play ball with those people because they were there early. It's true. He's right. They were there early. They were there for him. They launched him. They beat Jasmine Crockett for him. They raised all that money. They elevated him from a backbencher state rep who was just talking about transitioning and defunding the police and decarcerating. That's the word that Letitia Plummer, the Democrat candidate for Harris County judge, uses. That's the Democrat Socialists of America, the DSA. That's their term. Ending prisons, they no longer call ending prisons because that doesn't poll well. So they call it decarceration. Oh, that's a nice word. Hey, what happened to that guy that raped our next door neighbor? Oh, he's been decarcerated. Okay, because he's actually out in the front yard. Yeah, he's decarcerated.
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0: James Tallarico was at the Texas Tribune Festival recently. A reporter asked him about transgender athletes in women's sports, because this is a big deal to those people. And he said, this is what has always guided me as my North Star. Hotkey 9.
1: I've supported an amendment to that bill to allow local officials, local education officials, local sports officials to decide on an athlete-by-athlete, sport-by-sport basis if there's safety and fairness. That has always been my North Star.
0: Safety and fairness, because he's begun losing in the polls. And he's got to win some Republicans. So you go to the black churches and say, I'm ashamed of my whiteness, support me. You go to the drag queen convention and you say, I'm here for you. Oh, you want to know who my favorite drag queen is? Oh, I can give you my list, but this is my favorite. And then you tell the breeders, the suburban and rural folks, oh, you know, they'll tell you, that's just those Republicans. They're lying to you. They're lying. My North Star has always been safety and fairness, just like you. Why would we have a safety and fairness conversation? No boys and girls sports. It's not hard. But safety and fairness, he now tells us. Well, just a couple of years ago, when he wasn't running statewide and he was representing crazy left-wing California, white liberal Austin, he said, well, on that issue, some things are more important than fair competition. Listen to this.
2: Some things are more important than perfectly fair competition in sport.
0: Because you see, no, it's not fair for boys to play against girls. Yes, we see the results. The boys will always win. So now the girls, who for all these years were coming up trying to be the best amongst their peers, now their peer group changed. And, it's not fair, but there's more to life than fairness. There is the social message. There is showing the transgenders, and more importantly, the powerful interests behind promoting them, that they win.

0: of a boat. They're in the bottom of a 18-wheeler. They're stacked in a meat pack. They're everywhere, all the time. What does that mean? We're going to have an orderly response. Well, that's because the response is not to keep illegals out. The response is once they get here, let's start the documentation process to make them into citizens. Hotkey alt zero.
1: I'm happy to work with members of the other party to figure out a compromise where we both secure the border, where we have an orderly process so we know who's coming into our country, and allow for more legal pathways for hardworking immigrants who want to live the American dream to come here and make us richer and stronger in the process. And on top of all of that, creating a pathway to citizenship for our neighbors who have been here for years, for decades, who have been contributing to this country.
0: What if they came here illegally? Should we have a pathway to rewards for people who committed murder? But it's been a few decades. It's a lifetime punishment. Do you know that? So what we're saying is you got two illegals in Guatemala. You got two people, two Guatemalans living in Guatemala. And one says, I'm going to go to the United States, and by hook or by crook, I'm going to break into that country. And the other one says, that's illegal. You can't, you're violating their laws. And the first one says, I don't care. I think about myself, not another country, not their people. Their laws mean nothing to me. I'm going. And the other one says, I'm going to wait. I'm going to apply. They have a process. They make 1 million people a year into citizens. They do want some immigrants, but they want to have control. And that's reasonable, right? The first one says, they don't control whether I go into their country. I do. So he comes here. Because he's here, there isn't room for the second one to come. Because, well, there's all these other illegals. So most people don't want more people getting the opportunity to come here because we have all these illegals here already. So the people we would most want are left back in their country that could have contributed the way immigrants always have contributed. And we get left with the people willing to break the law. These are not the best and brightest. They're the sickest. They're the most criminal. They're the drug traffickers. They're the agents of evil. They're not the people. They're people coming here for welfare. They're women coming here to drop a baby so that our system can pay for this. And what we've done is we've overwhelmed the system with bad people. And yes, many of them are bad people. Just pure evil, a lifetime of evil. We don't know because we didn't know they came through the door because they broke in the window. We don't know what we have. You can't tell me how great they are and how hardworking they are. These are just hardworking people who want the best. How do you know that? How do you know they don't get here and commit fraud? How do you know they don't get here and sign up for welfare? We know that. How do you know they don't get here and traffic drugs because the cartels send them here? How do you know they don't get here and carry out gang violence and recruit American kids to be poor? Don't tell me how great they are. You don't know who they are. Sure, there's one guy who came here illegally and turned out to be a super nice guy. But what about all the people who didn't? Are we just supposed to pretend? If we're going to highlight the good one, why don't we talk about the bad one? And the good one still did something wrong to get here. Are we going to reward that in the argument? There's the question. This is what elections.
2: Hell yes, we're going to take your AR-15.
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9: Behind every chart-topping hit you know by heart, there's an original. Writing it someplace where nobody was listening. Behind the culture that marks a generation, there's an original. Already moving, already shaking things up. Behind every night that changed the room, somebody had to walk in first. Not knowing it would land. Doing it anyway. Originals are out there. Living stories worth telling. What's yours? Behind every original, live in Levi's.

0: James Talarico has been running the most progressive campaign in modern Texas Democrat history. Social media posts about transitioning boys to girls and girls to boys. Radical stuff. I mean, really radical stuff. God is non-binary. Our southern border is a welcome mat, should be a welcome mat. There are six genders. I mean, the campaign was vegan. And all of a sudden, their support evaporated because they have to win Republicans. And Republicans said, oh, he's very creepy. This guy can't represent me. I don't trust him. So he went on Morning Joe. And all of a sudden, now that he's in trouble, he has changed his tune. Now all of a sudden, we need more Border Patrol agents. We need immigration judges. Now all of a sudden, he is not a big illegal immigration person. So I'm not sure what's worse, that he's going to lie and say this when it's the exact opposite of what he said every time, or that there might be some people who go, oh, see, he's not that bad. Listen.
1: A few months ago, I rolled out a common sense border security agenda, and it was endorsed by Democratic and Republican law enforcement officials along our southern border. We need more Border Patrol agents. We need more immigration judges. We need to modernize our ports of entry to detect illicit substances like fentanyl. And we need to make sure that we overhaul this entire system, including the asylum system. We deserve to know who's coming into our country. We deserve a safe, orderly process that ensures public safety. That is not mutually exclusive with the goal of preventing our neighbors from being shot in the back on our streets.
0: Well, isn't that interesting? The Border Patrol Agents Union endorsed Ken Paxton, because they know that it comes to funding Border Patrol agents, Ken Paxton will, they know that James Talarico will vote against that and Ken Paxton will support it. So six-gender Jimmy likes to talk about his personal journey as a progressive. These people, they're all, it's just one big therapy session. The language they use, learning and growing, specifically about growing up as a white boy in Texas. He's very ashamed of it because he wished he hadn't been a white boy. Wish he hadn't been a boy, maybe. Maybe he cut off his tallywacker and he could be a girl, and then he wouldn't be oppressing everyone and mansplaining and oppressing and being a terrible person. And growing up as a white boy in Texas, that upbringing caused him to he has to come to terms with it. You might not have come to terms with it yet. But if he can get into power, he will knock you down. Because as a white person, especially a white boy, you're the devil. And he has confronted that and worked through it. Listen.
2: You can never stop learning and growing, especially if you come from a place of privilege, which I have my entire life as a white boy growing up in Texas. And so it's a constant process, and oftentimes it's a painful process to learn about the ways in which I've been complicit in the oppression of marginalized people in the state. And that pain is necessary if we're going to become more fully human.
0: See, we're not fully human yet. And he has been involved in the oppression of marginalized people. And that means, of course, you have too. And now he's going to set out to fix the errors of the past, you see? And you're going to have to deal with that, white male, and white female for that matter, because you've been oppressing. You just may not realize it yet, but you've been oppressing. And because you've been oppressing, some things are going to change around here. We're going back to affirmative action. You're not getting a seat in college. You're not getting hired for the job. You're not going to serve. You're not getting admitted, because too many whites have been admitted in the past and too many non-whites haven't. And so you're just going to have to miss out on college or the job or who knows what else? Because marginalized people. So a friend of mine has a son who's 18 years old, and his son is what is known as vaccine injured. I think the son was 16 months old, already verbal, developing nicely. All his charts were great. Make eye contact, hear what you had to say, take basic, you know, normal development for a 16-month-old. Went for his vaccines, began vomiting, eyes roll back in the head, never spoke again, never showed any connection to whether you're speaking to him, just devastated the parents. What does that do to a child? Well, we'll talk about that another time. But this child is what is called nonverbal. And if someone has a special needs child that is nonverbal, that means you're not communicating with them. And it often means there is no form of connection to anything that's going on. So he needs help. His parents take care of him. It's a full-time job. But we have programs that most of us would approve of where he can go, and people trained in dealing with these special needs of this very, very advanced disability can help him. However, it's only been within the last couple of months that he qualified. He's been on the list since he was 16 months old. Sorry, he's 20 now. He's been on the list, but his parents would call every month, and he would be 17 on the list. Okay, well, we'll keep waiting. It's been going on for 18 years. Next month, he'd be 27. And they'd say, whoa, what happened? And the people would tell him, honestly, I'm not supposed to tell you this, but when the illegal aliens come in, they're moved to the front of the line. We have to help people with similar conditions coming in from Mexico or Haiti or Pakistan or wherever else, Guatemala. And that means the list changes. So for 18 years, his parents have waited for a benefit they paid their entire lives into our system to be available for. But illegal aliens came across the border, and on day one, they were moved to the front of the list. You couldn't get in a hospital because you'd wait. There'd be lines out. My dad was going to the hospital a lot during this time, and I saw it. There were people that had been waiting out in the lobby for 36 hours. There was a guy with a huge gaping open wound. It smelled like rot. No rooms for him. No space because illegal aid. The schools, do you notice how many schools are now being closed? Because the schools were all overpopulated with illegal aliens. These are the consequences of wide open borders. That's what Tallarico wants. That's what all the Democrats want.
3: But everybody knows who this guy is. Come on, man.
4: Mr. Michael Berry.
3: Come on.
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0: Throughout the course of human history, the primary battle was against hunger, starvation. How could we provide nutrition, not even nutrition, how could we provide the calories, well, I guess nutrients in that sense, to just survive? And throughout history, and to this day it still happens, people died because there wasn't enough food. So before we talked about going to the moon or Mars or new cars or better housing, there was a desperate need for food. And in Maslow's hierarchy, There's security in food. So we'll focus on food for a moment. And there's a great book about, I'm trying to remember her name that wrote it, but she compares how the nomadic people of history, the Bedouins, if you will, but most societies were nomadic because they would keep moving, searching for food sources. And it wasn't until that they learned to preserve foods that they could stay in one place. You had to move to stay up with where the food was, to chase other food sources. And that was beer. And so beer and bread, nobody knows, there's arguments on both sides, which came first. But bread is just, in a sense, liquid beer. I mean, beer is just liquid bread. And it's all a fermentation, but it's the same thing, right? And so you would have these wheats and these different grains. And once they started, and that's when you moved to a diet that was not only meat, because you would be able to farm things, but when you farmed it, it would go bad. So you'd have to kill live animals to eat. Well, that's a real tough way to live. A real tough way to, you're like an addict looking for his next hit at all times. You and I don't have that problem. You and I have the opposite problem. We end up dying from eating too much because we figured out food. We figured out how to raise it, grow it, even manufacture it, sadly, but raise it and grow it, how to process it, how to transport it, how to preserve it, and then how to prepare it. Oh, it's a wonderful thing. These are great advancements. We should be excited about this. But usually when we talk about food now, because we're still wired as we were in the early days, when we have food, to eat as much of it as we possibly can. By the way, it's fun, isn't it? I like to eat too much, don't you? Very few people don't. I love food. I have a relationship with food that it is a great joy to me. A lot of really fat people, I've studied this, they don't actually enjoy food. They don't love food. They don't look for good foods. They usually eat bad foods. They just do it mindlessly. I look forward to my meals. I eat once a day. That's part of my intermittent fasting. I eat in the evening, and I really look forward to it the whole day. And people say, you don't eat all day? No, I just look forward to eating. And then when I do eat, because I haven't eaten breakfast or lunch, and my body has had to feed off of the natural fats in my body, when I get to eat in the evening, I can eat more. And that's how I like to eat. My wife can eat and does eat five tiny little meals through the course of the day. Well, that just makes me mad. So when you think about food and food being the basis of civilization, once we learned how to store grains and make beer and bread, and then we learned how to domesticate animals, because that wasn't there in the beginning. We learned how to domesticate pork. So now we could have bacon when we wanted it and poke chops when we wanted it. Oh, it's fantastic. And ham, I'm not a big fan of ham, but whatever, if you like that. And then we domesticated cattle. So now we got all those treats, right? And we domesticated chickens and eventually goats and lamb and all these great sources of protein. And we domesticated them so we didn't have to travel everywhere. Well, now that we weren't traveling everywhere, we could build ourselves a shelter from the rain and, more importantly, the cold. And then we could start making advancements in things like warming. We didn't learn to cool until much later. But we learned how to warm in a cold environment using forms of fire and then using metals and all these things and using different accelerants and all these sorts of things. And woods and all of these things have been a struggle throughout mankind. And there's still a struggle for most of the world, trying to figure out food and housing and medical. But we've made great advancements in this country. Western civilization has made great advancements. And to their credit, Asia has as well. Not so much Africa, Latin America. Most of them are imported developments, technological, biomedical, from the West or the East. But in that process, we learned in Texas, we got really good with energy, natural gas, and oil. And we learned how to find the oil. Turns out we're lucky, like the Middle East, we're sitting on a lot of it, more than any other state. We learned how to go down and get it. We learned how to pull it out. Learn how to do that efficiently because it's an expensive process. And we learned how to transport it and to refine it so that it can be used for the end product. We even got so good and had so much of it that we learned that the byproducts, and there's a lot, can create polypropylene, can create these plastics that we can use for most everything, whether your artificial hip, your glasses, your computer case. We got really, really good at it. And it has created a lot of jobs and a lot of wealth, not only for Houstonians, but for every single one of you, wherever you are, because you have a retirement fund, an IRA, 401k, that has oil and gas company stocks in it, whether you realize it or not. Well, considering how hard it is for most people around the world, and has been throughout history, to make enough money to survive, to be able to eat, to be able to provide shelter, why on earth would you then try to destroy the very processes that provide for our food and our shelter? They were hard enough to develop. You were going against gravity. You were going against technology. You were going against the elements and the weather and the lack of energy and the lack of expertise. So why, once you've created, would you allow the Chinese to pay your bills so that you could declare, I want to destroy this oil and gas industry, but we'll call it fossil fuels? Well, that's how the Chinese and Soros control the Democrat politicians. And that's why they say things, trying to represent Texas, no less. That's why they say things like this that would destroy our way of life.
2: I think the thing that frustrates me is the false equivalency, right? We say, well, no energy source is perfect. They all flawed. Except, renewables maybe are more variable, but then fossil fuels are destroying the planet. And so it's like, are those two things on equal footing, right? I guess my only point is I don't want Texas to be number one in renewables going forward in the 21st century, right? And now it feels a little bit like we're the, like we're the number one supplier of cassette tapes in 1988, right? Time to transition, because that's not going to last very long. So I guess I just don't know where the hostility comes from in trying to figure out a safer, cleaner, greener capital.
15: Ladies and gentlemen, Elvis has left the building. Thank you and good night.
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16: Visiting the Cornhusker State, I'm Sue Guzman, Fox News. President Trump with another campaign rally tonight, this one in Grand Island, Nebraska. Spoke about the administration's crackdown on massive welfare fraud.
17: We're ending billions of dollars in Obamacare fraud, where shady insurance brokers got paid millions and millions of dollars in commissions to enroll people in really improperly, like nobody's ever seen. Obamacare is a total fraud. It's crappy health insurance for massive amounts of money.
16: The president hoping his appearances in 19 states leading up to the midterms will increase Republican turnout. Former pastor and American Idol contestant Caleb Flynn sentenced on 9 charges for the murder of his wife Ashley earlier this year in their Ohio home. Miami County Judge Deneen Pratt.
18: Count 1, aggravated murder, an unclassified felony. The court imposes a prison sentence of life without the possibility of parole, which by operation of law is a mandatory prison sentence to be served at the Ohio Department of Rehabilitation and Corrections.
16: Flynn also received sentencing for other charges, including tampering with evidence, which will be added to his life sentence. President Trump promising Americans that prices will come down and the conflict with Iran will end after the midterms. It comes as 71% of voters in a Fox poll say the White House has no plans to end it. Michigan Democratic Senate candidate Abdul El-Sayed telling Fox's The Story with Martha McCallum the conflict has put the economy and national security at risk.
19: At the grocery checkout counter, at the pump for gas, in our tax dollars. And then you ask yourself, does more war make us actually safer? And I think the argument that we continue to need to learn is that less war in the world is usually safer.
16: El-Sayed faces Trump-backed Republican Mike Rogers in the midterm elections. 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
16: The Department of Health and Human Services announcing new rules for health care providers. Fox's Mike Emanuel explains.
20: HHS Secretary Robert F. Kennedy Jr. unveiling a new initiative aimed at clearing the air around health care pricing.
21: The American people pay for this health care system. They have the right to know the prices.
20: Labor Secretary Keith Sonderling says providing consumers price transparency gives patients choices.
1: So whether you are going in for an MRI, scheduling a routine procedure, preparing to have a major surgery, or having a baby, you will know what your care will cost.
20: But on CBS's Face the Nation, Arizona Democrat Senator Mark Kelly suggested the Trump administration isn't serious. In Washington, Mike Emanuel, Fox News.
16: President Trump on the campaign trail telling supporters to welcome local data center development. More from Fox's Ashley Webster.
4: The president was stumping in Ohio over the weekend for Senator John Husted, who's in a tight race with former Democratic Senator Sherrod Brown. And he addressed the issue of data centers and told supporters the U.S. will risk losing ground in the global AI race against China if communities reject the facilities.
22: There's so much money to be made for Ohio. You can't just turn them off. They'll go to China.
4: Husted is accused of giving big tech billions in tax breaks and having residents foot the bill. Husted, meantime, says data centers provide a valuable investment, creating jobs, and also giving a big boost to tax revenue.
16: Fox poll from last month finding 71% of people questioned opposed data center construction in their area. And the government of Norway is proposing a temporary ban on AI glasses in certain public spaces. Norway's digitalization minister highlighting privacy concerns, especially in places like healthcare facilities, fitness centers, and areas where children gather. I'm Sue Guzman. This is Fox News.
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0: Mostly clear, turning colder tonight. Careful if you got those windows open. The overnight low down into the low and mid 40s. Tomorrow, mostly sunny. Still a cool day with highs in the low 60s. Wednesday, mostly sunny, warmer. The high up to 74. By Thursday, lots of sunshine, warmer still. This time into the upper 70s. I'm CBS 21 meteorologist Tom Russell.
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1: And welcome back to Open Lines. George Norrie with you. Great to be with you. Don't forget, we'll be on Sunday night with emerging artists and some special guests for you as well. East of the Rockies, Linda in Virginia Beach, Virginia gets us started. Hi, Linda.
5: Thank you, George. Every time I hear a truck driver call, I feel that this call is overdue because I feel that when thanks are deserved, thanks should be given. My own story is that many years ago, I remember it like it was yesterday, but many years ago, I was living in Pennsylvania. I was driving on 422, and I imagine many truck drivers who drive a lot would be familiar with that.
1: Yeah.
5: Suddenly it was bump, bump, thump, bump, a flat tire. I pulled over to the side of the road, and a big truck pulled up right behind me. A very friendly driver came along and said, can I help you, ma'am? And I said, well, you can probably do this better than I can. a quick aside here, right, is that some women say that what happens when they get a flat tire is first they cry, then they call AAA. However, this was before everybody had a cell phone, so that couldn't happen. So he quickly and expertly changed the tire, better than I could have, even though I think most of us learned it in driver's training in high school. Nevertheless, there was always somebody else there.
1: Good thing you had a spare, right?
5: Yeah, I had the spare and a jack, yes. I always had that, uh-huh. But he took over. I thanked him sincerely. I offered to pay him for his time and his effort. He said, no, ma'am, I won't take your money. And then I'll always remember what he said next. He said, "I'm just glad I could help. I'm just glad I could help." And I would imagine that of the truck drivers you have calling in, possibly 100% or close to 100% would also help a damsel in distress and say the very same thing. And I would really thank so much to all of them. I mean, what would we do without them? They deliver everything. They are indeed the good Samaritans of the highway. I mean, in many ways, they are the good Samaritans of the highway. And I would thank God to bless each and every one of them.
1: Well said, Linda, because they're the backbone of America. They keep this country going. Truck drivers are the best. Thank you, men and women out there, that you do what you do. Text and tweets. Tommy, what do you have for me?
6: You know, this is kind of dark, but I thought it's interesting. Judy in Massachusetts says, "What 1 cent could you live without?"
1: That is a tough, tough question.
6: Yep, yep.
1: And as a matter of fact, I was thinking about that last week. Thinking, you know, if you lost sight, if you lost vision, if you lost hearing, if you lost the ability to speak, I would hate to lose my eyesight, first and foremost. And I feel so strongly for the people who call in on our show, like John in Wisconsin.
6: Oh, yeah.
1: Who are blind.
6: Yeah. And could you live if you lost it?
1: That's a tough question. And that's a very serious, honest question as well. I don't know.
6: Yeah.
1: I don't know if I could get, if I would have the strength like they do.
6: They're tough people, man.
1: They really are.
6: Yeah, God
1: they really
6: bless
1: are. Have you ever tried closing your eyes and walking around your house or your room?
6: Oh, yeah. I can't
1: just
6: do
1: to
6: it.
1: See what it was like?
6: Yeah, it's not pleasant.
1: It's not pleasant at all. At all. But if I had to lose anything, maybe the ability to hear.
6: Maybe taste.
1: Or taste or something like that.
6: It seems like taste would, well.
1: If I couldn't hear, I couldn't do this radio show anymore.
6: That's true. That's true. That's true. Crazy question.
1: All right. Thanks, Tommy. Cornelius is with us in Louisiana. Welcome to the show.
7: Hey there, George. Look, I was just telling Tommy, man, Mike Wynn, he can't wait to come back and tell you about the UFOs over Central Louisiana. He really enjoyed you and Tommy and all the callers and everything. So I wanted to, and he wanted me to give out the number, but I can't do that. But when he comes on next time and he wants to come back, he wants to give out his telephone number so people can call him with different stories and stuff. But I wanted to thank y'all. Like I said he credited me with getting him on there, but I didn't have nothing to do with that. I did suggest that y'all look him up and everything, but look up Mike Wynn in Alexandria, Louisiana, and you can find out information about him. So if y'all want to call him or talk to him or write him, look him up.
1: George, he was a good guest, by the way.
7: Oh, yeah. Yeah, he wants to come back, like I said, with that UFO story. He knows y'all love UFOs, so he wants to come back with the UFOs and stuff with y'all. I would just want to tell everybody, thank you for when my phone was out. I know everybody was worried about me and stuff, and it just was a blessing. All the cards and letters, even from inmates, George, they love the show, and they love listening to you, and I tell you, some of the callers, you get into the show like the guy, "I've been waiting on hold since Dreamland." That was a real good one right there.
1: Well, I got worried about you. We did that wellness check, and some of our other callers did that, too, with the Alexandria Police Department. I remember calling one of the dispatchers the next day just to get an update, and she went like, "He's okay."
7: Mm-hmm. I got, look, the police came over here, I think, 7 or 8 times.
1: Okay, we got, well, you know, we've lost so many listeners.
7: Yeah.
1: And you know, Joe in the Long Island is gone. Our buddy Barry is gone.
7: Yeah.
1: Cleopatra, what happened to her?
7: You know what? That was a question I wanted to ask. And just like Annie from Alabama, that was really the first one. She just dropped off the screen, and we just never did hear nothing from her.
1: And you say Walter from Pennsylvania is still alive.
7: Well, Doc from Petaluma called in and said he calls another show, but he gave his last name. He wanted people to contact him, but I don't know. Walt was our resident skeptic, so I don't know what happened to Walt.
1: Nothing wrong with skepticism. It's healthy.
7: No. But, George, I love you. I love the show, and you've really done great. Like I said, Art Bell was the start of it, but you've carried it on. So God bless you, and I hope the Navy beats the Air Force in the game today.
1: Me too. Thanks, Cornelius. We're going on 24 years starting in January. Wow. We're going to just keep going and going and going for as long as the good Lord lets us, to be sure. Aaron in Fountain Valley, California is with us. Aaron, welcome to the show.
8: Hey, George, can you hear me?
1: You sure can.
8: Okay, good. Well, while you can still hear if you don't trade in your ears, the thing that I wanted to say here is that thank you. You have so many people. You help so many people, George, and trust me, I know, even just by talking about everything in the day, just from what I've listened to. My question to you is about learning, acquiring, and using a ham radio responsibly, and that was very cool of you to buy that gentleman a Sea Crane, for we all know it will be to him great comfort. You're the best, George.
1: Thanks. Now, I'm not a ham guy. Art was. He loved ham radios. But that's one thing I never got into. But he did. But I want Richard in Kansas City to be happy, and we'll do whatever we need to do that. Jimmy in Delaware. Take it away, Jimmy.
9: Hey, George. I couldn't believe it. That Cornelius says he reads the Bible. I thought when he said artificial Antichrist intelligence, he meant the intelligence of the Antichrist. No, he actually thinks that the Antichrist could be a machine such as AI.
1: You're right.
9: No, you read the Bible, he's called the beast, and he's called, and it says it's a man's number. His number is 600, 306. I think if artificial intelligence is anything in the Bible, I was the first one to come on there to say it is in Revelation 13, start with the 11th verse. It's the image of the Antichrist, or the image of the beast, right?
1: What do you think of Revelation, Jim?
9: Oh, heck, Revelation, when I was a kid and read it, I said, man, that John was on the island of Patmos, wrote it down from an angel from God.
1: Right.
9: And I thought, he must have been eating magic mushrooms there on the island. Ain't it like an LSD trip? I ain't kidding. But I studied it. I actually took a study, you know, where you test yourself at the end, stuff like that. But anyway, here's one thing before I go off.
1: All right.
9: Yeah, here's what I heard. You tell me, you know this stuff. My Catholic friends tell me there's a book, they're saying Pope Paul VI was the biblical Antichrist. You know about that?
1: I heard about that, Jim, but I don't accept it. I don't think the Antichrist has been here yet. And there have been people who could have been the Antichrist, like Hitler or Napoleon. But I don't think the Pope was. No, not at all. Next up, let's go to Rich in Arkansas, first-time caller. Hey, Rich.
10: Hey, how you doing tonight, George?
1: Good, my friend. Thank you.
10: Hey, you deal with this. You know, you're talking to these people all the time. And I had something happen to me, and I just don't know what category and how it falls in. But I'm going to tell you a quick little story.
1: All right.
10: I dated a girl in high school, and I mean, I fell in love with this girl. She was the reason the sun came up in the morning. And her parents loved me to death. I mean, they thought I was the greatest thing since sliced bread. But we're talking 1980. We graduated from high school in 1980. Her mom, like I said, thought I was great. Her dad did. And after she and I broke up and she went her way and I went mine, I still stayed in touch with her parents. Go over, you know, it was like my home, you know. I mean, they treated me like I was a son. Mm-hmm. And I just walk in, grab a soda, sit down at the table, and talk to mom and dad, you know, and it was great. Well, now we're talking 1980, 1, 2, and 3, back in those days. 5 years ago, I had a reoccurring dream, two nights in a row, and it was of this girl that I dated, that I loved so much, crying. And she was just bawling her eyes out. So I get on Facebook, and I look up her brother. I looked her up. I couldn't find her. I looked up her brother, and I find him, and I told him, this is who I am, and I'm trying to get hold of your sister. Can you please contact her and see if she would be willing to have me call her? It wasn't 45 minutes later, I get a message. Yeah, she said, call this number. I called her and I said, is something wrong? And she said, my mom passed away 2 days ago.
11: Oh, you felt it.

0: Thank you.
1: And, George, I was Aliyah, which means dual citizen of Israel, as an American going to Israel in the 70s. Became a citizen with a girlfriend, learned the language, and worked and served in Israel. And we lived there for a couple of years and came back. Now, October 7th is coming up, and I'm just bewildered at what's going on in the news media and what people say on the radio and TV. I mean, last week I listened to John Curtis, and at the end he goes, I'm tired of this. And he said, Israel started it, and Trump is extending it. And I stood up in bed. I said, what the heck is going on? Why is Israel to blame when October 7th was the trigger of the gun? It never would have happened on October 8th or 9th. It happened the 7th. There was a rock festival with Shabbat breakfast, and I saw some of those videos. No one should ever see those because you won't be the same. And it's just rotten, and I think people don't understand that that was the date that that war started. And who started it? It wasn't the Israelis.
0: The Hamas.
1: It was Hamas with the assistance of the Palestinians. It wasn't just Hamas. The Palestinians helped.
0: You know what? If Yasser Arafat were alive, I bet he would not have done that.
1: No, I don't think so. It wouldn't have gone that avenue. This is a real radical group, Hamas and Hezbollah. They're so radical that it makes Yasser Arafat look like Mickey Mouse.
0: Yeah, no, you're right about that.
1: I agree with you, and I want to thank you for siding, being in the middle and siding for right against wrong, sir.
0: I always will. Thank you, Larry. Appreciate that. The time for one more quick question, then the break. Josh in Bakersfield, California. Josh, go for it.
2: So at my local community college, I told my former tutor that I was hunting feral pests in my own backyard, and he reported me to the school dean, and the staff of the school requested an interview with me, and the school dean staff interviewed me for like an hour and a half. I kid you not.
0: When you say you were hunting them, how were you doing it?
2: I was using my own air pistol in my own backyard. I made no threats. I didn't say I was going to shoot anybody or bring my gun to school.
0: What kind of trouble did you get into after they interviewed you?
2: I didn't get into any legal trouble at all. I just think it's incredibly stupid that they would interview me when there's no irrefutable proof that The majority of all the shootings broadcasted on mainstream media were even real to begin with.
0: Well, the problem with that, Josh, is, and though you're right, is if you were somebody who did something wrong and they didn't check into you, they would be responsible, and it would come down on them. And we've seen this happen so many times, where people know something's wrong, but they just don't act on it, and then something horrendous happens. So I don't blame them for doing what they did. What they owe you is an obvious apology, an explanation to tell you what happened and why they did what they did. But crazy times. All right, don't forget, Tom's looking for more ghost stories for our Ghost to Ghost show, October 30th. The lines will be open the last couple hours, so if you're lucky enough to get through, that's great. But what he wants to do is ensure that your great ghost story gets on the program. That's why he needs an email. And if you just go to coasttoghostam.com in the highlight reel, click the Ghost to Ghost button. I think it's the second to the last. And then fill out the information and then tell him your ghost story, but include your phone number so he can get back to you and everything else. And when we come back in a moment on Coast to Coast, we're going to talk about crop formations with Simeon Hines, so don't touch your dial.
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11: Dig below the surface in central Mississippi, and odds are good you'll find a burnt orange color looking back up at you. It's called Yazoo clay, and there's one thing it's known for: wreaking havoc on anything buried in it.
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11: 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In Mississippi, keeping secrets is as old as the soil itself. So can the truth ever really be uncovered?
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1: Crop circles have always been fascinating, and I asked the guest Simeon Hine how he went from being an expert on statistics to crop formations, UFOs, and the strange.
7: George, it's a good question, and it's actually something I think about once in a while. How did it go from being a statistics teacher to these very interesting and anomalous subjects? I think it really had to do with discovering something called fractal geometry and chaos theory in graduate school. I always felt that the statistics methods that I was teaching to undergrads were kind of artificially limited by the assumptions that are built into statistical models, you know, about linearity and causality and all that. And when I saw fractal geometry, another grad student introduced me to that. That's the study of irregular natural shaped objects like trees and clouds and even radio signals and things like this, objects that are self-similar. It just showed me that nature has a different sort of logic than the type of logic that we impose on it. And that led me to the idea that maybe there are phenomena that we're not studying. And this is before I got involved with these subjects. It just led me to the idea there's something we might be missing. So when I came across these topics, I thought these could be the missing subjects that science isn't actually looking at.
1: You've got at least four books out right now on these topics, don't you?
7: Yes, I do. And I'm really pleased that I finally came out with an audio version of my first book, Opening Minds, about RV and crop circles. That back when I wrote it in 2002, there were no downloadable ebooks, at least not in the form they are now. I mean, audiobooks. So just a couple weeks ago, I finished turning that into a self-narrated audiobook, which is now up on Audible. Yep.
1: What have you concluded about crop circles, Simeon?
7: Crop circles were one of the most interesting discoveries in looking at all these subjects, because I went over to the UK initially in 1997. I met someone who was giving crop circle tours, a guy named Ron Russell from the Denver area. And I went over there with an open mind. I had gotten interested in the idea of crop circles from remote viewing. It was an RV target that I had done. And I, you know, coming out of graduate school, I didn't even know what the word crop circles was. So once I did this RV target, I just wanted to get some feedback on it. I went over with Ron on his tour, and I could see within a couple days that there were very strange electromagnetic effects around these crop circles. We would go into them, and it would cause strange effects on your cameras, batteries, electronics, and so forth. You would talk to people. They had experienced this too. Even professional film crews like BBC, National Geographic had experienced this. So that really showed me that there was something to the symmetry and the mathematical precision of some of the crop circles that created very hard to explain electromagnetic effects. And by the way, the listeners can see that on the link that that Lex put up in the bio section there. They can go and look at some of the weird things that I've recorded in crop circles, you know, of other people's cameras and batteries and things failing.
1: Did the crop circles start in Britain?
7: You know, that's where it's a good question, George. We associate it with Britain. If you look at that book by Colin Wilson, The Secret History of Crop Circles, you know, he goes back to the ancient accounts of crop circles. They're accounts in biblical stories of strange markings in the fields, you know, which we think may have referred to crop circles. So they have appeared in different places over the millennia, actually. It's just in modern times, they were sort of rediscovered, it seems, in the UK.
1: In a big way, too, right?
7: And in a big way. And the thing is, these accounts of crop circles, you know, there are different sources of them, and they have been seen around UFOs for decades and decades. And they've also been seen around mysterious lights, orbs, ball lightning, and so forth. Strange weather patterns. And then more recently, at least in my view, in the 80s and 90s, people got involved and started making their own sort of patterns to kind of duplicate what they were seeing out there. But in our experience going back there, and I kept going back year after year, first with Ron, and then I started giving my own tours over there, is that even the man-made ones recreated some of these strange effects. We eventually started paying farmers to use their fields to make experimental circles, which we would say were experimental. We would tell everyone we were making these. And we still found that our photos turned out blurry, devices stopped working, and so forth. So it's definitely something about the electrostatic charge in vortex-type shapes in fields that seems to play really in a kind of a nasty way with modern electronics. It seems to short it out in some way, like create another sort of space-time field where the ordinary principles of electronics, which, by the way, George, I was familiar with having built as a kid, you know, building Radio Shack and Heathkit kits, right? Yeah, I was familiar with electronics just from assembling kits like that. I knew that normally you wouldn't see things shorting out like that, batteries discharging instantly. So there was something about crop circles that seemed like what some people call a conditioned space, where the ordinary rules of electricity and magnetism and even time, it didn't seem to play out the same way as in ordinary spaces, just even in the surrounding field.
1: Did people feel strange in the middle of crop formations?
7: Yeah, that's an interesting question. They really do have a certain flavor to them that you can feel. It's like a resonance. And some of them make you feel kind of really upbeat and giddy and playful. And others that you go into kind of like are downers, you know, they just make you feel a little strange and you don't stay very long in those ones. So I would imagine that something about those patterns has an energetic effect on us that we really don't understand yet, but you can just sort of intuitively sense that some of them are really fun to be in and you stay there for a long time. George, you can even see this when people bring their pets into crop circles. Sometimes you'll just see like the dogs like running and running around the circle in a certain direction. So it even seems like the dogs can feel that too in some of them.
1: Are we still getting crop formations around the world?
7: There, in my experience, there are not as many as there were before. Certainly when I got involved in the late 90s, they had already been going on for a while. And when I was over in the UK a lot in that time period during the 90s and then the next decade and going forward, they would be clustered around the Wiltshire area. I think there may be some of them around, but they seem to have spread out. So they weren't quite as easy to find as they were, at least for me in the earlier days.
1: In your opinion, Simeon, what do you think they're for?
7: I'm not sure that they have a function or a purpose the way we think about it, but they do seem to make us think about natural landscapes, patterns, shapes, how, you know, they occur in agricultural fields, which we create, which humans create. So they make you think about the whole technological structure. And if there's some sort of underlying intelligence that we're sort of going over with our evenly planted, you know, wheat stalks with those seed planters that plant them in a very regular way, and all of a sudden you've got this pattern there, whether it occurs naturally or whether people have made it, that seems to release some sort of energy. It's almost, George, as if there's some sort of latent process going on that you don't see until the pattern's there. So it just reminds you that nature has its own sort of inherent intelligence that we may not be looking at all the time.
1: Yeah, and several years ago, you wrote a book called Dark Matter, Monsters, Cryptids, Ball Lightning, and the Science of Secret Life Forms.
7: Yeah, George, one of the biggest shocks to me, I was teaching, since the 90s, I was teaching remote viewing in Boulder, Colorado, and a number of my students over the years told me about their Bigfoot encounters in the Rockies, in the foothills, and in that area. It got me interested in it. I started to go to conferences and so forth. One of the biggest surprises to me, George, was finding out that there was a crop circle Bigfoot connection, just in the sense that people who had been around Bigfoot also experienced the same type of camera and battery failure. and electronics failure and failure to their automobiles that people had seen in and around crop circles. You can see this in Dave Pilates' new movie, American Sasquatch, that just came out, or the previous movie, A Flash of Beauty, Paranormal Bigfoot, where people talk about these strange effects of these creatures and cryptids on their cameras. So for me, that was just a connection right there, is there has to be some sort of similarity between these phenomena if they're affecting our devices in the same anomalous way.
1: Is it that dramatic, Simeon?
7: It is that dramatic. When I've talked to people who've had these Bigfoot encounters, they not only would they say they felt this sort of mental confusion, like they didn't even know where they were anymore, they couldn't even find their cars. They would tell me that their iPhones or whatever camera they were using drained instantly. And that's exactly what we saw in the crop circle. So there must be, and I could be wrong about this, people could have other explanations, but there must be some sort of similar alternative type of Maxwellian electromagnetics going on there to make batteries and electronics just kind of short out like that. And again, you can go to this playlist that Lex put up. You can see how quickly this affects people's cameras. Don't take my word for it. You can watch these videos on my YouTube playlist of crop circle weirdness to see it, you know, for yourself. And people who've been around Bigfoot, George, and you can see it in the two movies that I just mentioned, say the same thing happens. Plus, you also get the orbs, the balls of light, the sort of space-time distortion. So there, in my view, George, a lot of what we call paranormal phenomena might have the same sort of underlying structure underneath it if we get to understand it a little better.
1: Simeon, do these effects eventually wear off and go away, or do they still stay out there?
7: Now, that's a good question. Often I talk to people who had that camera failure in some of these crop circles in the UK, and I wanted to follow up with them about exactly what you're saying. Did their cameras recover? For some people, and I remember seeing this in my own cameras and batteries, sometimes they would come back to life like a day or two later. But I spoke to people that said that it might take a couple months of leaving the camera in a drawer or something, or their phone, and then it started working again properly. And you get that same sort of response, not only around Bigfoot cryptids, but ghosts, haunted sites, right? UFOs, extraterrestrial types of contact, again, which leads me to think that we're dealing with a sort of similar type of electromagnetic effects, where the laws of electromagnetics in that particular area are just so radically different than what we're used to, the permittivity, permeability of space, you know, the magnetic and electric constants could have changed, that it takes a while for those devices again to adjust to the usual conditions that they're created in.
1: Does anything happen to the people who go in these circles health-wise, either positive or negative?
7: George, there were a lot of cases. I remember these, especially from the 90s, where people felt that they had been healed by going into crop circles. They felt that they had an illness when they went in, and they felt that it made them better after having been in the circle. I mean, I can't validate that, you know, myself, actually. You know, I'm not a doctor or anything, so I can't medically say what happened, but that's what people report having happened to them. And occasionally you would go in some that made you feel a little ill for a little while. But, you know, on the bigger way of looking at it, George, it affects people in terms of how they see reality. I mean, myself included, you start questioning things that you might not have questioned before, and looking into math and shapes and geometry and how that fits into landscapes and so forth. So it can kind of have a lasting effect on your mental outlook on reality. You're like your paradigm that you kind of are looking at things from.
1: By being in a crop formation, does anything happen in terms of time with people? Do they seem like they're in another parallel dimension or anything like that?
7: Yeah, I wrote about that in Dark Matter Monsters. I wrote about a case. This actually was from Ron Russell. He had an experience where he was in a circle with a whole bunch of other folks in the Avebury area in Wiltshire. Avebury Village within that Avebury Stone Circle. He went out to get some batteries in his car, and he felt like he had been gone for maybe 45 minutes.

For Dan Galante, Tom Danheiser, Sue Trikas, Lex Lonehood, Sean Latasor, Alec Fernandez, Tim Banal, Mary Berry, George Knapp, Richard Serrett, and Lisa Garr, I'm George Norrie, somewhere out there on Coast to Coast AM. We'll see you on our next edition. Until then, be safe, everyone.

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3: Three staccato cries of Mayday and an eyewitness report of a mid-air explosion is about all that is known this morning of the British Columbia air disaster, which yesterday claimed 52 lives.
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6: Investigating the largest unsolved mass murder in Canada, Canadian Pacific Flight 21.
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11: Counting down to the midterms, I'm Ted Lindner, Fox News. President Trump making the case for Republicans at a rally in Grand Island, Nebraska Monday night, where he suggested the Affordable Care Act, Obamacare, is a payout for insurance companies and said they're in the pocket of the Democratic Party.
12: And that money has just been sent. So we're protecting your private health care, and the Democrat communists want to take away your private health care, and they want to take away your lives. Republicans will never let that happen. We're ending billions of dollars in Obamacare fraud.
11: This comes after the Trump administration sent out $500 checks to 1 million Americans enrolled in Obamacare, saying they had been overcharged. The Air Force pulling its bombers from RAF Fairford, a base in the UK operated by the United States. This after police busted an alleged terror plot there last week. Fox's Christina Coleman with more.
13: All 12 U.S. B-1 bombers suddenly departed a base in England where they were located over security concerns. They were redeployed to their home stations in the U.S. This comes a week after five people were arrested in connection with three suspicious vehicles that contained fuel accelerants and were found near the area.
12: We had a threat. And if we're going to be threatened, we'll just move them, and that sort of alleviates that. And we actually know the people that made the threat.
13: Now, despite the relocation, the Pentagon says the bomber fleet is still fully prepared to launch long-range strike missions directly from the U.S. whenever needed.
11: The suspects were released on bail, but they're being monitored by UK authorities. The daughters of former American Idol winner Caleb Flynn, who was convicted of having an affair before killing his wife, won't be visiting him in prison. They made that pronouncement in statements read at his sentencing. Flynn sentenced to life without the possibility of parole. And the Chicago White Sox take a 2-0 lead in their series against the Guardians, winning 4-3 on Monday. The Rays went up on the Yankees 2-0, winning on Monday night 5-2. 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
11: The Russian government now being accused of withholding information after a lab technician died in Siberia in a suspected plague death. Fox's Jillian Turner with more from the State Department.
9: A lab worker involved in an accident at a Siberian plague research institute has died from a mysterious illness. Health officials believe the 28-year-old Russian woman was exposed to pneumonic plague. Like COVID, pneumonic plague can spread through the air. It's one of three primary strains that impact the bloodstream, lymph nodes, and lungs. Unlike COVID-19, U.S. health experts say pneumonic plague is treatable with antibiotics if caught reasonably early. Russian officials aren't addressing the outbreak publicly, but there are signs they are taking this threat seriously.
11: The World Health Organization says the threat to the general public's low, and there have been no other confirmed cases as of now. The president of Cornell University speaking out following international backlash for how the school handled an alleged gang rape in 2024 involving one female student and seven fraternity members.
14: Vandals at Cornell University shattered a campus glass door and wrote messages like "Smash the patriarchy." And at Cornell, rapists are protected. Protesters are expelled. The university responded, quote, "We understand the frustration and strong emotions being expressed across our community. Those concerns deserve to be heard, but damaging property is not the answer." Cornell President Michael Kotlikoff says the university will hire an independent law firm to examine the school's response to Jane Doe's allegations.
15: I want to acknowledge something that can be difficult for an institution to say. We don't have all the answers.
14: Kotlikoff also said he supports New York Attorney General Letitia James' investigation.
11: Fox's Nate Foy. And dengue fever now spreading when cases rising in 14 states. The CDC is showing a travel alert for three new countries because of outbreaks there. I'm Ted Lindner. This is Fox News.
16: Socialism means poverty.
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29: Mostly clear, much colder here through the overnight as we dip down into the low and mid-40s. Later on today, mostly sunny, a cool day with highs in the low 60s. Wednesday, mostly sunny, warmer with a high up to 74. By Thursday, sunshine even warmer into the upper 70s. I'm CBS 21 meteorologist Tom Russell.

0: From the heartland of America and the gateway to the West, good morning, good evening, wherever you may be across the nation, around the world. I'm George Norrie, and this is Coast to Coast AM. Welcome to affiliate KBLU AM 560 in Yuma, Arizona. Great to have you in the Coast to Coast family. When we take calls, folks, you guys in Yuma, make some calls. Later tonight, the Ice Age. Here's what's happening. President Donald Trump has cleared the way for the Fort Hood terrorists to face an army firing squad nearly 17 years after a deadly rampage. Nadal Malik Hassan, a former army officer, killed 13 people, wounded 32 others in that 2009 attack at Fort Hood, Texas, shouting Allah Akbar as he opened fire. Vice President J.D. Vance said Iran is continuing a 49-year-old pattern of acts of terrorism as the U.S. reviews flight security after the Fly Dubai terrorist attack and takes precautions at overseas bases following the RAF Fairford threat. Here's more with Tom Danheiser. Tommy?
1: Well, George, an international investigation is underway after a Fly Dubai flight FZ-1073 from Dubai to Tel Aviv was forced to make an emergency landing in Saudi Arabia on September 30th following an in-cockpit attack by its co-pilot. According to an Israel official, the Omani co-pilot who allegedly attempted to hijack the Fly Dubai flight to Israel told interrogators the United Arab Emirates last week that he planned the attack even before he was employed by the Emirati airline more than a year ago, his intent being to crash the Fly Dubai jet into Israel's Ben Gurion airport. Multiple sources familiar with the investigation said the co-pilot, identified as Omani national Hammam al-Hammami, had flown to Israel in the past. Meanwhile, the price of Brent crude oil, the international standard, hovered Monday around $100 a barrel as Yemen's Saudi-backed government and Iran's Houthi allies battled over control of the Bab el-Mandeb Strait and amid conflicting reports about a vital Saudi pipeline being hit in a fresh strike. Maritime intelligence firm Kepler said over the weekend that Middle East oil exports from nations other than Iran surpassed pre-war levels in September despite ongoing Iranian threats to the Strait of Hormuz. Iran's top negotiator and parliament speaker has said the Strait of Hormuz is going to remain closed until the United States accepts Tehran's 7-day plan to reopen the waterway. A tanker crossing the Strait of Hormuz was struck by an unknown projectile Friday, with hostile action in the critical waterway being highly likely. The U.S. and international partners reaffirmed Friday their commitment to measures targeting Iran's nuclear and ballistic missile programs, including efforts to prevent prohibitors, transfers, and support. George?
0: Thank you, Tom, for the update. Jim Baker, the televangelist who built a multi-million dollar evangelical broadcasting empire before a scandal and fraud conviction led to his public downfall, has died. He was 86 years old. His wife, Lori, announced his death on his official Instagram account. She did not elaborate on where he died or disclose the cause of death. Back on October 5th, 2011, 15 years ago, Steve Jobs, the Apple founder and former chief executive who invented and master marketed ever sleeker gadgets that transformed everyday technology, died in Palo Alto, California at the age of 56 years old. Many firms are now warning their customers not to use external AI agents with the firm's websites or apps, and in some cases, actually taking steps to block the agents entirely. Let's check in with our expert, Lauren Weinstein, to explain why this has become such a concern. Lauren?
2: Yeah, this is really getting to be quite a mess because the big tech AI companies really desperately want as many individuals and businesses as possible to hand over their detailed personal information to AI agents running on these massive AI systems, since their billionaire CEOs are desperate to find ways to somehow recover the now trillions of dollars being spent and soon to be spent building those very widely hated data centers despised by Americans all over the country on a bipartisan basis. Personally, I refuse to voluntarily use AI agents, and I have no intention of ever voluntarily using one, but there's an important distinction to make. AI tools and agents running inside a given firm's environment, for example, as branded customer service systems that customers typically have no practical way to not interact with, will usually be powered by AI from the big tech AI firms. But importantly, those AI agents will normally be customized by the companies contracting for those AI services. Crucially, at least in the U.S., errors or other problems caused by those customized AI agents being deployed in that way will apparently typically be the responsibility of those firms, retailers, financial institutions, or whatever, choosing to deploy them. Normally not the responsibility of ordinary customers doing business with those firms. But when individuals voluntarily choose on their own to use the general purpose AI agents from Google or like Meta's Muse or OpenAI's Dots, the situation is typically reversed. The big tech AI firms usually note in their terms of service that any errors or problems caused by a person's choice to use those AI agents is completely that person's responsibility, including potentially financial losses. And we're now seeing many companies proactively warning their customers about using those external AI agents. In some cases, they're sending out messages explicitly advising people not to share their login IDs, passwords, or other personal information with those external agents. They're reminding customers that their use of those external AI agents means that the customers themselves will be responsible for the situation if those agents run amok, as they're known frequently to do. There are already numerous security and privacy concerns being raised about Meta's new Muse AI agent. Amazon has reportedly taken steps to block it entirely. Apple has reportedly announced that it's taking actions to make it more difficult for AI agents to be granted full disk access on Apple devices due to security and privacy concerns. OpenAI's new Dots AI agent, in fact, embarrassingly failed in a public demo just a few days ago. It seems bizarrely nightmarish at best to give these AI agent systems access to your login accounts, financial data, personal and business email, and so much more. This would be the case even if these AI agents worked perfectly, which is obviously galaxies away from the idiotic, moronic, error-prone, and hallucinatory behavior we seem to see from them so much of the time. Of course, it's a matter of individual choice whether or not one wants to voluntarily buy into the big tech corporate AI hype and risk your personal and business lives with these AI agents. But I do know a fair bit about how these AI agent systems work internally, and as I mentioned earlier, I personally won't voluntarily use them. And frankly, I trust them about as far as I could throw a data center with my bare hands. In other words, not at all.
0: I'm in your camp. Thanks, Lorne. I appreciate it. We talk a lot about the Big Bang theory of the universe, how it started, how it may have started. But what about what happened before that all happened? Let's check in with Seth Shostak, the senior astronomer from the SETI Institute, Search for Extraterrestrial Intelligence. Seth, what happened before?
3: Yeah, well, it's a good question. I'm not sure I have a great answer for you, but here's an answer in any case. My niece likes to ask me questions, mostly about astronomy, and here's one of her favorites. Uncle Seth, what came before the Big Bang? Well, it's kind of your question, really. Well, frankly, I usually chicken out with my answer, saying something like, well, the Big Bang was the starting point for time, so before doesn't have any meaning. She's never particularly satisfied with this answer. Sounds like a cop-out to her. And to be honest, it kind of sounds like a cop-out to me, too. But I figured it was sort of true. After all, the universe, including time, was created in the Big Bang. So I believe this was a question science was never going to answer. There was no before. Well, maybe I was wrong. And being honest with myself, I'm frequently wrong. There's a story in the news this week about how computer code designed to understand what happens when black holes collide could also allow us to rewind the clock 14 billion years and tell us what happened just before the Big Bang. And the way to do that is to solve Einstein's equations of general relativity at the start of the universe. Now, that's a tough problem. You're not going to solve it with some scrap paper and a number two pencil, but you might be able to do it numerically using a computer to come up with the answer. A team of scientists in England think they can do exactly that. Mind you, things were really complicated as the Big Bang began. The whole universe was smaller than a pinhead, a lot smaller, actually, and temperatures were hotter than the inside of a hydrogen bomb explosion. So answering my niece's question is what these scientists are planning to do. They hope to solve Einstein's equations at the very birth of the cosmos. Now, they haven't done it yet, but the fact that they're proposing to do so means they think they can. And that would permit us to understand the start of everything we know. Impressive, I'd say.
0: Big time. Thank you, Seth. Appreciate it. In a moment, Jacob Cooper joins us We're going to talk about near-death experiences and grief in just a moment on Coast to Coast AM. Your digital life deserves serious protection. 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
0: And welcome back to Coast, George Norrie with you, Jacob Cooper with us, a licensed clinical social worker, certified hypnotherapist, international speaker, author, returning to Coast AM as a special guest tonight. A profound childhood near-death experience inspired his work bridging psychotherapy and spiritual awareness. He's author of Life After Breath and The Wisdom of Jacob's Ladder. He explores consciousness, soul evolution, grief, spiritual awakening through his clinical practice and regression therapy. Jacob, welcome back. It's been about a year. Good to have you on the show.
6: So good to be here with you, George, again, and all of our Coast to Coast listeners. Yeah, thank you.
0: Tell us about this childhood near-death experience. What happened?
6: Yeah, you know, I'm celebrating right now my 33rd anniversary of my NDE. So I can't believe it was 33 years ago, which made me just 3 years old. Yeah, a three-year-old child. September of 1993 was when I had this experience. I had a condition called pertussis, otherwise known as whooping coughs. For at the time, you know, infants, children, even adults, it was, you know, could lead to certainly deaths. As, you know, it was very detrimental, certainly to one's health. But I, as a result of having this condition of whooping cough, I lost, you know, my human breath, and I completely suffocated as a result of this. My body and brain just completely shut down. But when my body flatlined, there was an awareness of love that continued, and I was able to cross over to the other side, or the heavenly realm, or, you know, whatever you want to concretize it or label it as. And I was able to have a beautiful reunion with my angels, my spirit guides, my soul family, my soul pod. I was aware of previous lifetimes and the life review and you name it. And it was absolutely profound. And it's something that certainly has changed the absolute trajectory of how I live my life in so many ways. And I'm now grateful for that experience. But certainly as a child, it, coming out of it, it certainly complicated my trajectory, to say the very least.
0: But at 3 years old, do you remember this?
6: Absolutely. You know, and I mean, I think there's a lot of misunderstandings about infants or kids. Oftentimes we just look at them as these blank vessels, as if the, you know, this body is just creating who they are. But I view an infant or a child or anyone who comes to this world as a certain level of a consciousness. And there's a spiritual being having these human experiences. But also, through my study in psychology, infants and children are able to have memories before the age of five. Most people say five is when, you know, that cutoff is, but they're able to have memories. They may just have a hard time with the verbalization of those experiences.
0: My memory goes back to when I was a year and a half. I remember the night my mother went to the hospital to give birth to my sister Gail. I told her what she was wearing, the coat she was wearing, the door she went out. She couldn't believe it, but I was right to the T. A year and a half.
6: Yeah. You know, I think profound events have a neurological imprint in ourselves, whether that's something trauma or something beautiful, like your mother, you know, having another child and witnessing that. I think profound events does have an imprint on ourselves, for sure.
0: Jacob, we go live during the holidays. It's very important to me to do that for several reasons. One, of course, is we've got a lot of people out there that don't have family. They're lonely, and I don't want them to go through the holidays without having something to turn into. And this show has become family to many of those people. How does that handle the grief part of that? Is that effective?
6: What you're doing

0: body does keep the score. And I do believe that there's a mind-body relationship. You know, it's a response many ways to trauma or something very overwhelming. But, you know, the body as many ways is a reflection of what's going on in the mind. And we're holding on to something that's very heavy, difficult for us to process. That affects the body. The good news is we have so many tools that hopefully we could get into today and that's out there that could help people to ground themselves, to ground their body. That's so essential because I do believe grief is an assault, not just on us psychologically, but it can have a big impact on our nervous system. And it's just our body and mind's, you know, response to a you know, very big event and difficult event that's hard to wrap our, you know, mind around in many ways.
1: We have many callers who have gone through grief situations, Jacob. One of them is an individual who has called a couple times who has lost his wife, and he's having a really difficult time getting by this. How do you what are some of the techniques to overcome grief when it's in there so much and it just burns away at you?
0: Yeah, that's a good one. You know, the first I would say is, you know, it's important to find someone, if you can, to bear witness of your grief. When you think about it, when we're infants, we have things in our brain called mirror neurons. And when you have a mother or a father who is responding to your sadness and you feel that, you become grounded. So I think it's important to find someone that will not try to rush your grief, but that will be there to hold space for your grief and to bear witness. And that really calms the nervous system. Now, sometimes people don't have those people to turn to. And that could be difficult. And also you're not stuck in that regard. I do believe that when we're able to perhaps write what we're feeling, what we're experiencing, maybe writing a letter to that loved one that we may be missing. Certainly rituals are very, you know, helpful for us to have connections. So, you know, if your loved one loved to go to a certain restaurant or going fishing, honoring that, you know, doing things that they can't do in many ways in this physical world and doing it with them. You know, so I think people find meaning through their continued connection, their continued bond in their own way to their loved one. But I do think it's important to be compassionate to yourself, to be gentle to yourself, and to learn how to perhaps, you know, say no when others are trying to move you forward. I don't believe we, you know, we move on, you know, in our grief. We move forward with our loved ones. As long as you love someone, you'll have grief. You know, I think grief is the receipt of the love that we experienced in many ways. The price for the love, the receipt, I should say the tax for the love that we experienced.
1: What has been some of the longest periods of grief you've gone through in witnessing?
0: Yeah, I mean, I think when we talk about grief, there's certainly acute grief, which, you know, the American Psychological Association will generally say that it's something that's very intense, an intense grief that really paralyzes you and overtakes your full identity, that lasts for over a year. But I say that people, you know, when they have a loved one that cross over will grieve through a lifetime. You know, when people ask, how long will you grieve? I say, you know, how long will they be physically dead for? And that doesn't have to be morose. You know, the grief that we experience could be able to allow us to transform our pain into meaning and connection and understanding that the flat line of our loved one's physical body does not mean the flat line of our love that we experience together in this life.
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1: And welcome back, George Norrie, along with Jacob Cooper. His website, again, is linked up at coasttocoastam.com. Jacob, you have talked about DBT, which is dialectical behavior therapy. What is that?
10: DBT is really was started by an individual named Marsha Linehan, who herself, she had a difficult time regulating emotions and was diagnosed with borderline personality disorder. But DBT really is about, it's rooted in many ways in how to regulate big emotions. But it really, a big part of it is being able to have, you know, two truths that could coexist. That's a big element of it. And that's rooted in dialects, where two opposite truths can coexist. In many ways, we live in a world of binary realities where one truth, you know, is real. But DBT leans into the yes and, that two things can coexist. So when it comes to, you know, let's say grief, you know, you could say, you know, yes, you know, I'm feeling horrible today, and you know, I'll allow myself to honor those feelings, or I won't push myself. Or yes, I know my loved one is physically gone, and also I can open myself perhaps to a possibility one day of our continuation. So it's very flexible, and it keeps things very open. It doesn't say yes, but, which excludes something. It says yes and, which allows us to include two truths to coexist in our reality, in our framework. And that's very good to develop nuance and not so much black and white thinking when it comes to something very difficult in our lives.
1: Is it healthy to grieve?
10: Absolutely. It is certainly healthy to grieve. I think it's many ways it's unhealthy when we don't allow ourselves to grieve. When we stifle our feelings and our emotions, that leads to dis-ease. And oftentimes people develop heart issues. They have a lot of issues sleeping. Brain fog is a big part of it. You know, there's been studies for people, let's say with grief or trauma, those who experience grief and are able to discuss their experience and verbalize it, they tend to do far better. And those who tend to hold on to the level of their experiences and not externalize it or not verbalize it, that certainly can lead itself to a lot of physical conditions and psychological conditions. So it's very important to allow ourselves to, I always believe in order to heal, you have to allow yourselves to feel. And, you know, mourning in many ways is that outer representation of what we're holding on to in our own grief.
1: Why do we grieve more for some people than others? It changes. It depends on who that person was.
10: You know, it's interesting. I always, you know, sometimes people compare losses and there's going to be a lot of judgment. I always believe that, you know, your loss is your own worst loss, you know, and it's not to judge. But it's interesting. Grief is complicated. You know, sometimes when someone passes who we think will grieve very difficult, it won't hit us, and then perhaps another time. And sometimes it doesn't. It's not a reflection that you didn't love someone. Certainly, I do believe the harder you grieve in many ways, you know, that is a reflection of love, and perhaps not. I think the most important thing is each person has a different way of grieving, as every relationship is unique. And when there's a unique relationship, there's a unique way to grieve. And so when I work with someone, you know, although I understand the general framework, you know, laid out by Elizabeth Kubler-Ross and the five stages of grief, which later added a sixth stage by David Kessler, I always look at that person as the first grief, the first person that's dealing with grief that I've ever seen. Because each person has a unique way of processing loss, and you know, that's to be honored. Every person has agency within their own grief, and my job is to really meet them where they're at, not where I'm at, you know.
1: the biblical Jacob had a dream of a ladder to heaven.
10: Yeah.
1: You have a
10: yeah.
1: book called The Wisdom of Jacob's Ladder. Tell us about that.
10: Yeah. You know, it's somewhat symbolic or allegorical for biblical Jacob. My near-death experience occurred, by a ladder in a playground. So there's a lot of symbology and allegory to my NDE. But biblical Jacob almost had his own proverbial near-death experience in Genesis, where he was running from his life from his brother Esau, and he slept on a bed of rocks, which I don't think most chiropractors today would approve of. But he was able to see the angels going up and down the ladder. Now, the angels didn't just go to the very top. They came here to the very bottom of this ladder, which was very much in synergy with my near-death experience, where I saw the other side. Yes, it felt like a million miles away, but also felt, the heavenly realm felt right here. And so spirit is with us, at our very, at the bottoms of our very feet. And I do believe transformation is the same way. We don't ascend by stifling our emotions or stifling what's going on. We transcend through facing them. And I do believe what we run away from pursues us, what we face transforms us. So it's very important for people, whatever you're dealing with, to be honest, to be able to meet yourself exactly where you're at. That's where transformation begins. But the ladder, starts with the ladder at the very ground, and then it goes upwards to heaven. I think that's the same thing with our life. It's about the current rung that we're at and honoring that and understanding that's where we ascend and transform from honoring that place in the ladder.
1: Jacob, what are your thoughts on those who have passed on and their ability to communicate after death?
10: Yeah, that's a term called ADC, called after-death communication. I certainly do believe that. I experienced that firsthand in my near-death experience where I was trying to communicate. Now, the language is a little bit different because we live in a world that's, very different. It's a third-dimensional reality versus a five-dimensional, but it's very much telepathic, if you will. And, you can't hide what you're thinking. Everything is transparent on the other side. But our loved ones are constantly trying to communicate message to us. The beautiful thing is, now with technology, there's a lot of creative ways for them to listen to us. I'll give an example. Just this evening, I was watching the movie Pearl Harbor, and something told me to connect to watch that movie. And I was thinking of my friend who passed away very deeply. And towards the end, I was thinking him very strongly. And all of a sudden, when they were mentioning the people involved, his exact name came up on the screen. And that's just a way, that's just kind of like a wink from spirit, that they're bearing witness of us. They're with us and they're always connected to us. And they're always trying to, show us that they're here. But sometimes that could be a little bit difficult when we're in grief, in our deep emotions in many ways.
1: The grieving period for me seems to wallow and go away. I had a couple friends that passed away over the last several years. Mm-hmm. But it tends to come back a little bit, Jacob, when you start thinking of them a little bit. Is that normal?
10: Well, absolutely. Yeah. I do believe the quality of our reality is a quality of our focus. And there's almost this magneticism of the thoughts that we have. And absolutely. It's hard to say if we're thinking of them. Is that, our thoughts, are we sensing their presence? It could be a little bit of both. But certainly when we do think of our loved ones, that could bring up a lot of feelings that we have. And like I said, grief does not necessarily have to be morose. A lot of grief, when you're able to go through a lot of the raw, physical, human and deep psychological pain, it could lead to a lot of meaning, which, there's very little meaning to found in how they died, but a lot of meaning to be discovered in who they are, how they lived and their impact on you. And that's a beautiful aspect of grief that many people do. But I would strongly caution on not bypassing, those stages of grief to get to meaning. And I think when a lot of people lose a loved one, they immediately want to go to the sixth stage and start a foundation. All those things are very noble, but often happens is they break down a year or two later because they didn't acknowledge and allow themselves to honor, their raw feelings and their raw emotions. So I think it's important to be able to meet yourself where you're at, while, at the same time being able to generate hope past the pain, if that, suits your timeline.
1: How ill do people get if they cannot overcome grief? And they just keep it.
10: Yeah, that could lead to a lot of complications. Certainly physically, it could lead to a lot of physical complications. It could really affect, you know, how we think, how we process. You know, the brain is on constant overload and fight or flight, and that could be very exhausting on our systems and our adrenal glands. So, you know, I would say for people, it's important to find outlets. You know, and like I said, grief is when there's love that's nowhere to go. We're used to when we have that loved one to pick up that phone and for them to have for our love to have an address and a receiver at the other end. And now all of a sudden we're holding on to these things. What I would suggest for people who may be feeling, that degree of an assault on their system or too overwhelmed is to lean into breath work, grounding techniques. If you live by nature, get out in the woods, you know, in the forest and nature that produces a lot of negative ions, which helps ground ourselves, getting into your senses, focusing on what you could, you know, taste, touch, feel, hear, smell, picking up the phone and speaking to someone who could just bear witness. I think what's the biggest thing is for someone to bear witness to what we're experiencing without any judgment or rushing us. And I think the beautiful thing that you're doing here, George, is creating a community. And it's very hard for a lot of people to grieve because many people look at it as a disease, as if there's something wrong with you. There's nothing wrong with you if you're grieving. And I want to make that very clear. It's just a natural reaction, and it's an expression of the love that you had for someone. But the hard part is the world keeps on spinning and your world has just stopped, and you lose a loved one, they'll give you 3 days and you go back to work. And so it's a very hard, you just have to, like we're told to, just kind of bury that and move on. But you know, grief doesn't work that way. It's not it's about really honoring what's there, not about moving on from it.
1: Are there different stages of grieving?
10: Yes, absolutely. The stages of grief were really devised in a mainstream level by Dr. Elizabeth Kubler-Ross, who I'm sure many of your viewers have listened to. Interestingly enough, Elizabeth Kubler-Ross also studied near-death experiences, as well as called deathbed visions with people in hospice who are able to, or having these experiences connecting to the other side and their loved ones. But Elizabeth Kubler-Ross established 5 stages of grief, there's been some pushback, but, that point, and the pushback has been in the linear portrayal of these stages, how you go from 1 to 5. And in reality, people have agency over grief. They could go from 1 to 5 to 3 to 2 interchangeably. But I think they were groundbreaking because they were able, you know, for the first time to give a household name and to concretize someone's experiences and, you know, to really allow a greater degree of understanding and diagnosis of what people are going through.
1: What is the best recommendation you can give people with regards to near-death experiences, grief? What are some tips?
10: I think it's congruent with the wisdom of Jacob's Ladder to meet yourself where you're at and to honor that place. If you're seeking a connection to a higher spiritual basis and understanding where your loved ones are, I think it's important to honor that. But I do think it's important to not bypass the human part. And that's why I say yes and. I think yes, it's important, significantly important to honor the human part. And also, you know, if that fits your, you know, narrative, to open yourself up to a possibility of continuity. But I want to be very clear that you don't have to open yourself up to a continuity of your loved one and their journey, to continue your own. You could find meaning in how they lived. You could find meaning in who they are. And that allows you, I guess, permission to move on. I do think that grief and death is transformative for our loved ones as it is for ourselves. And oftentimes people, when they are experiencing grief, they develop a deeper relationship with death, if that makes sense. They're able to, maybe if they're for the first time, look at death in a new way. And fear of death does not change, you know, death itself, but it does take away from the life that we live. I mean, so far, you know, no, death is something that's undefeated. But I think if we're able to look at it in a way that reminds us of the fragility of life, and how, you know, nothing is promised or guaranteed in this reality, perhaps that could lift people to change their values and live with a renewed sense of freedom, purpose, and to live, you know, not as much as fear and trepidation in their own lives.
1: I split my time between Los Angeles and St. Louis, and I spend my time in St. Louis primarily during the holidays to be with my family. And they always know that on Thanksgiving or Christmas Eve or Christmas night or New Year's Eve or New Year's night, if it falls on a work day, that the dad's got to go to work. Dad's got to do his show. And
10: Right.
1: They understand that, and they support me doing that emotionally, and that's important to me.
10: Oh, yeah, I'm so glad you have that support. I know many people have a hard time with loved ones on, you know, during the holidays as well, too. I know, you know, we live in this world that just wants, it's very trendy, wants to move on to the next thing. And oftentimes people come from a good place. They want to see the very best of you. But sometimes, you know, people will just say, hey, you know what, just get over it and move on. You're here with family, enjoy yourself. And I think what's important is to create boundaries, you know, when that does happen, and to really honor what's going on inside of you. I think when we're stifling what's going on inside of us, we're not honoring, that's when things tend to fester up and lead to a lot of issues. And so I think it's important to surround yourself with family members who will just, you know, let you be as you are. And if you feel it may be too difficult, developing some degree of an exit plan where you have your car parked and you give yourself that 1 hour rule, perhaps, and if it comes too overwhelming, you know, it's okay to go back home and to honor that, you know, because certainly the holidays could evoke a great deal of memories in many different ways of our loved ones. And we think of that empty chair, and it could be very difficult in many ways.
1: Where do we get your books, Jacob?
10: My books can be found on Amazon, you know, Life After Breath and the Wisdom, Jacob's Ladder. It's available in paperback, Kindle, as well as audiobooks. So people could find that, you know, through Amazon.
1: When we come back in a moment with Jacob Cooper, we're going to take phone calls talking about near-death experiences and grief. Jump aboard.
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13: Back on the road, Fox News, I'm Sue Guzman. President Trump in deep red Nebraska on Monday with less than a month to go before the midterm election.
14: President Trump telling a crowd Monday.
15: I'm going to sign a historic executive order to officially waive the off-road requirement and allow anyone to purchase tax-free red dye diesel for any reason.
14: The move as fuel prices surge amid disruptions linked to the U.S. conflict with Iran.
15: It's going to end very soon. When that happens, the oil will come tumbling down.
14: Addressing the midterm elections, the president again asking voters.
15: I'm asking you to do me one favor. Pretend I'm on the ballot, please. We got to go and win this.
14: Praising GOP candidates in Nebraska, including Senator Pete Ricketts, who faces independent candidate Dan Osborne in November, a Navy veteran supported by Democrats. Kristen Goodwin, Fox News.
13: The Justice Department launching an investigation into the Biden administration's efforts to combat alleged threats against school boards amid a wave of heated parent protests. More from Fox's Christina Coleman.
16: The National School Boards Association sent a letter to President Biden saying education leaders were under, quote, immediate threat and requested help from federal law enforcement, which resulted in Attorney General Merrick Garland issuing a memo calling for the FBI and U.S. attorneys to work with local authorities over threats against school officials. But a Justice Department report out shows some of the DOJ lawyers were concerned over this directive. Internal emails show one DOJ attorney called the idea of merging parental protests with terrorism investigations, quote, horrible.
13: Disgraced televangelist Jim Baker has died. Baker and first wife Tammy Faye building an evangelical empire with the PTL Club TV show, eventually losing it over a sex and financial series of crimes. He was 86. No word. word on a cause of death. America's listening to Fox News.
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13: The Department of Health and Human Services announcing new rules for health care providers. We have more from Fox's Mike Emanuel.
11: HHS Secretary Robert F. Kennedy Jr. unveiling a new initiative aimed at clearing the air around health care pricing.
17: The American people pay for this health care system. They have the right to know the prices.
11: Labor Secretary Keith Sonderling says providing consumers price transparency gives patients choices.
18: So whether you are going in for an MRI, scheduling a routine procedure, preparing to have a major surgery, or having a baby, you will know what your care will cost.
11: But on CBS's Face the Nation, Arizona Democrat Senator Mark Kelly suggested the Trump administration isn't serious. In Washington, Mike Emanuel, Fox News.
13: President Trump on the campaign trail, telling supporters to welcome local data center development.
19: The president was stumping in Ohio over the weekend for Senator John Husted, who's in a tight race with former Democratic Senator Sherrod Brown. And he addressed the issue of data centers and told supporters the U.S. will risk losing ground in the global AI race against China if communities reject the facilities.
20: There's so much money to be made for Ohio. You can't just turn them off. They'll go to China.
19: Husted is accused of giving big tech billions in tax breaks and having residents foot the bill. Husted, meantime, says data centers provide a valuable investment, creating jobs and also giving a big boost to tax revenue.
13: Fox's Ashley Webster. New York Governor Kathy Hochul has declared a statewide disaster emergency over a measles outbreak. It is the first such declaration since cases of measles began surging in 2005. New York reporting 106 measles cases this year through October 3rd. And it comes as more than 1,000 cases have been reported so far in the state of neighboring Pennsylvania. I'm Sue Guzman. This is Fox News.
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30: Mostly clear, much colder here through the overnight as we dip down into the low and mid-40s. Later on today, mostly sunny, a cool day with highs in the low 60s. Wednesday, mostly sunny, warmer with a high up to 74. By Thursday, sunshine even warmer into the upper 70s. I'm CBS 21 meteorologist Tom Russell.
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1: We'll take your calls this hour with Jacob Cooper as we talk about grief and near-death experiences when we come back on Coast to Coast AM. 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
1: And welcome back, George Norrie, along with Jacob Cooper and your calls this hour. Jacob, could you give us a story of grief that was one of the most intriguing ones you've gone through in your career?
5: Yeah, you know, I think what came to me, not so much in my career, but something that I saw in 2012 in South Africa, there was an individual who was taking care of elephants, and somehow the elephants got word that this individual passed away, and the elephants traveled, a lot of miles to go right in front of this man's house, and they just mourned for 2 days there, where they didn't eat anything. They were in solitude, and honoring this man's life, and that just blew me away. Where it just shows me that all sentient beings have grief, that grief is not an illness. It's innate in all of ourselves, and it's something to honor. So that particular story definitely floored me. But within my clients, what really blows me away is the meaning that they're able to certainly have with their loved ones, whether that's creating foundations or something. You know, I'd say a big person understands that there are no small things. And so what we identify on a surface value, something small, they find their own ways to honor their loved ones. And that action creates a big continued connection beyond the veil. So, but I would say, you know, when people are able to transform, you know, their tragedies into meaning, that always touches me in many levels.
1: Are there different kinds of grief, Jacob, from people who die to somebody who might lose a job or something like that?
5: Yes, absolutely. There's grief of, you know, let's say you lost a job or leaving a job. You're missing, you know, that point, you know, you're mourning the ending of that point. But a, you know, loved one of sure too, or a relationship or an era or friendship. And sometimes things are complicated where perhaps, you know, they ended abruptly or the relationship was complicated. So complicated grief does happen when the dynamic was complicated or, you know, how it ended was very abrupt. And at the same time, you know, a lot of people will pass judgment on people. They're like, oh, you know, that person wasn't good to you anyway. I don't know why you're grieving them. And again, I think the important thing is to honor where you're at and your feelings, because it could be very detrimental when we dishonor what's going on inside. And so I think it's important to allow grief to unfold where it transforms from perhaps pain into meaning and transformation.
1: What is the difference between grief and sadness, if there is any?
5: Yeah, I mean, sadness, I do believe, is an aspect of grief. It falls under the umbrella of grief. I always say, I always heard someone say that if you have 500 tears to cry, don't cry 250 when you're missing someone. Cry all of them. Because when you're able to cry and release the emotions, you know, that's very healthy. That's a release. But certainly sadness is a part of it. But also joy could be a part of grief. You know, there's agency. I think when you look at the laws of nature, you can understand the laws of grief. You know, for many, when there's the darkness, the earth is tilting on its axis. The sun is still shining, but we're seeing darkness. And I think the important thing with grief for people to understand is you'll eventually find those glimmers of light. Just as the sun rises every day through the earth tilting on its axis, you'll find those beautiful moments, those beautiful memories within timing. But I think it's important to not to rush to those, you know, timelines, and to honor exactly where you're at. But certainly sadness is a part of grief, as also, you know, love and meaning and the memories that we have of that individual, that is a part of grief too.
1: If we live long enough, just about every human is going to go through some form of grief, aren't they?
5: Death is the only thing that's undefeated, you know. I mean, I've tried my best in my own near-death experience, but I guess physical death is undefeated, but the death of the soul can never happen. But I always say, you know, I believe in the saying, how long will you grieve them? Well, how long will you love them for? You know, on the other side of love is grief. And, you know, that doesn't have to be a morose thing. You know, it could allow you to transform your life, your value system. And grief oftentimes allows us to develop a greater sense of compassion for people and empathy and understanding. And certainly when you ask me how, you know, clients' grief that has affected you, I would say my own personal life, you know, grief has certainly affected me to really understand on a deeper level when clients come to me through their situations. And when I see someone, I always imagine that a family member that I love is seeing that person. And how would you want that family member to feel when they're in your hands? You know,
1: is a grieving person, Jacob, a depressed person?
5: They can be, but, it's not all inclusive. I think everyone, you know, is unique. I think there are some people when they lose a loved one, they'll talk to everyone about it. They'll go around, you know, in their lives like nothing ever happened. And some people will be in solace for a while. I'll really clarify that there's a big dichotomy of grieving and mourning. Grieving is that inner experience that we have, and mourning is the outer expression of it. And so if we're able to express our grief in many different ways, and I think it's important that we're all wired unique, the dynamics that we have with our loved ones are unique, and to find our own unique channels that will allow us to develop a sense of connection and release, you know, during that time.
1: Let's go to the phones. We'll go to first-time caller Julie in Houston, Texas. Hi, Julie.
6: Hi.
1: Good to have you with us. Go ahead.
6: Oh, thank you. Thank you, George and Jacob. I really enjoyed this conversation. I lost my brother. And he was my only sibling, and we were young kids. He was hit by a car, and I don't know if back in the day where parents didn't really acknowledge things, or maybe it was just my own family, but I wonder, first of all, at least in my experience, I believe that part of my grief is missing what could have happened. And the other question or the other statement is, going through the grief process, do you think pain can ever dissipate?
1: Your thoughts, Jacob?
5: Yes. I think largely our lives are defined by the stories that we experience. When we experience anything in life, it's subjective. And so I think, we all know people who've gone through really difficult situations, but they've been able to find meaning and perhaps a silver lining. So I would say pain and grief is inevitable and suffering is optional, but pain does not have to always be there presently in our lives. And eventually, within time, I've found when you're able to properly process your grief and, be able to honor where you're at, the pain, I promise, will become less. I do believe time can help, but I do believe more importantly, properly processing our loss is important. But more importantly, very, very sorry for your loss. That's the second part of your question. And I think it's important to find, people, I would say, who could bear witness to our loss. And it's difficult sometimes when people around us cannot do that. I think a big transformational piece about grief is to understand perhaps maybe the people who we were around who weren't emotionally available for us during our loss, to understand maybe perhaps their framework and when they were coming from. And that leads to a greater deal of understanding in their situations. I do believe in most situations, people are doing the very best they can within this difficult puzzle that we're all being dealt with in many ways.
1: And grieving counseling, Jacob, should be not only for the person doing the actual grieving, but for the person who lives with them, maybe, to understand why they grieve.
5: Yes, that's very important, is to be able to find and to be with people who are emotionally available, who do not try to force you to feel something else. You want to be with people who are able to honor exactly where you're at, not to bypass that point.
1: What about the person who doesn't grieve? Is there something wrong with them?
5: There's nothing wrong, with the person who doesn't grieve. I think there certainly could be problems that perhaps manifest from not allowing yourself to feel. I do believe in order to heal, you need to feel. But I want to preface that everyone in their own unique way processes life differently. So it may happen after a loss, you feel absolutely nothing. And maybe perhaps down the road, it does come. I mean, grief does come in waves and sometimes tsunamis, but I do believe the river of grief transforms, loss into perhaps meaning. But, I think everyone in their own unique way can find meaning in grief. I say, for people who are trying to find meaning of their loved one, I'd say as long as you walk this planet Earth, there's meaning to be found. It's not to, belittle the earth time that we have or the experiences that we have with our loved ones.
1: Let's go to John in Wisconsin. Welcome. Hi, John.
7: Hello, George. Hello, Jacob. Several brief comments, please. I recently went through a deep grief process, and because of my own disability, I isolated myself, became very depressed, and it started to affect my mental health. Eventually, my doctor encouraged me to attend a support group at a local church, which I did. Those wonderful people helped me pull out of my grief and give me confidence. Shortly after that, I reached out to my old high school sweetheart, who I had not talked to in 53 years. She's single, I'm single. we're doing great together. I want to encourage everybody to listen to Jacob's wisdom, follow his work, and carry on. And George, thank you for taking my call.
1: Thank you, John. Good point. What do you think, Jacob?
5: That's beautiful. I am a big believer in universality and connecting to others. And I have seen profound impacts from people sharing their experiences with those who have the presence to bear witness of it. And that's a beautiful call, and I'm so glad he was able to find that. You know, I do want to preface that a support group, you know, is an obligation. It's a sanctuary. You don't have to go to heal, but if you feel like the outside world is tired of your pain, a group is the one place where you never have to apologize for missing your love. So everyone processes grief differently. Some people feel more comfortable in groups, and that's great. And some people, you know, prefer to kind of handle it independently. But certainly through the power of the group, there could be a collective healing and processing of your loss.
1: Is there a guide in how long one should grieve? What is appropriate? What is not?
5: Certainly, the American Psychological Association highlights that, acute grief is around a year. But I say, well, what happens if you're grieving a year and a day, a year and a week? What about that year? So, I think it's a general framework. I mean, mostly these diagnoses are for insurance companies, if anything else. I want to preface that grief is not a disease. It's a reflection of love. And so, you know, if someone asks, is there a timetable for grief? I'd say, is there a timetable for the amount of love that you have for your loved one? When there is love, there is grief. And so that's what I would really want to process, would really want to reiterate to people.
1: East of the Rockies, Dustin in Georgia is with us. Hi, Dustin.
8: Hey, awesome to catch you guys, and glad I was able to get on the phone. I'm trying to condense this story real quick. It's a near-death experience and grief. Really kind of overcome.

0: That said, it was, you know, took me about a week or two to really sort of process everything and come back around to, you know, my head or brain being coherent again. But it was through that I was able to process my grief and pain and suffering of losing him, and the fact that just from my experience and all I can really think to put it is, I was finally in the acceptance of the fact that, you know, he's gone more or less. It just took me having to go through something terrible to accept it, to the grief and the pain.
1: But you did it on your own. And how many people can do that, Jacob?
2: I've seen it. It is possible. Certainly for people to do that, but I do believe if we were meant to go through life on our own and handle everything on our own, what would be the point of having 6 billion inhabitants or something like that, more than that on the planet? And so I do believe we're meant to really share our experiences, to have that connection. We're neurologically wired for that. So some people, I think that's great that you could have an ability to find meaning and process your experiences without a support group or therapist. I think that's beautiful. And I think it's important to honor that. And for those who are getting stuck and feeling that nudge to join a group, I think that's a beautiful opportunity as well, too. But we tend to do much better with also when we're able to connect our experience and relay those to others with non-judgment.
1: Jacob, probably one of the toughest things to grieve is when a parent loses a child.
2: Yeah, that's you know, for certain. And I know, and I want to be clear, you know, there's a lot of comparative losses in grief. And I always say, what's the worst loss? Your loss is the worst loss, you know, no matter what it is, even if whatever, you know, if it's minor, major in your mind, it's, you know, in your own world, your own losses, is the worst loss. But yes, for sure, and definitely for mothers, that could be hard as well, because there's that biological part of you that lived in you, you know, that's no longer physically there. But the good thing is there's a lot of resources and organizations out there for people to process loss. I know I'm a frequent presenter with organizations, and I just got back from a retreat where we had over 1,000, and we don't call them bereaved parents. We call them shining light parents, because their light that they have in their loved one's life continues. So I'd recommend looking up a place called Helping Parents Heal if you're a parent and you're wanting support with your loss of your child.
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8: Hey there, Garden Gnome here. I've been standing in this yard for years, and I gotta tell ya, this season's different. Bigger tomatoes, juicier veggies, happier flowers, and I've seen what the humans been using, Bloomin' Minerals. Now, this stuff isn't fertilizer. 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
1: And welcome back, George Norrie, along with Jacob Cooper in your final calls this segment. Jacob, what sensitivity should people have to understand someone who's in a grieving process?
9: Very good question. I think the sensitivities that people should have is to meet them where they're at, not where you're at, and understand that their grief is not a disease and it shouldn't be held against them. You shouldn't try to get them to move forward. You should just allow them to process the loss and how they're feeling, however that unfolds, without interference, and just holding space for them. And like I said, bearing witness without any judgment. It's very healthy for people to be able to relay what they're feeling without any judgment and to be met with empathy. That's how we're raised as young infants, and those same mirror neurons that need that healthy brain to receive where they're at, and that emotional reaction. When we smile and the mother smiles, we feel good. When we're feeling upset and the mother has that emotion, we feel that connection. So I think it's being able to connect to people where they're at and enter their state.
1: Back to the calls. Let's go to Billy in Glendale, California on the wildcard line. Hello, Billy.
10: Hey, how you doing, George, brother? Hey, how you doing, Jacob, brother? I got a comment and then a question.
1: Okay.
10: My comment is that this episode is actually reminding me of the Thug Life, Tupac, and Nate Dogg song, How Long Will They Mourn Me? And now my question is, in 2006, my ex-girlfriend Jenny lost her left eye in a car accident, and it also made her go into a near-death experience. She ended up getting professional help, but the professional help seemed to actually make her worse, and then she ended our relationship. Years later, I ended up in another romantic relationship with my now ex-girlfriend Lisa, who is still mourning a whole slew of people who have passed over the last 6 years. She never wanted my help, and she refuses to get help. Both of them are habitual drinkers, and now I'm mourning the loss of the relationship of both of them. How would I be able to help either one of them, or what should I do?
9: Yeah, I know you're coming from a wonderful place, because when we see people that we love, we don't want them to experience suffering and pain. And at the same time, we have to allow them to really sort this out independently. We could provide suggestions, but I know at the end of the day, there's free will in this life, and each person, you know, determines their own decision. But it's very hard to see someone unfolding in front of you and going through, you know, a destination where you just know where it could lead to. And it's just very hard to bear witness of. I think what's important is just to remind ourselves that we control what we can't control, you know, the difference between the two. But yeah, it's very hard, and we're mourning, you know, and grieving, you know, that particular loss and the relationship and seeing them go. But I would just suggest, you know, them to get help, but the more that it's forced, the more that they'll likely dig their feet into the ground and resist, if that makes sense.
11: They will fight back, won't they?
9: They'll fight back. Yeah. What you resist persists, I think. But yeah, they'll dig their heels heavily. And it's hard, because we just want to wrap our arms around those who are going through difficult times. And at the same time, there's free will in this life. And we can't take that away from people.
11: Let's go to our minister friend, Denver in Jackson, Mississippi. Hi, Denver.
12: Thank you, George, for this opportunity to speak on Coast again. I'd like to send a shout out to my friend Yvonne in North Carolina, Ruth in Maryland, and my good friend Cornelius in Alexander. Thank you for encouraging me to call in. I'm an ordained minister, and I'm also a veteran of the Air Force and the Army. I would like to tell people how to deal with grief, how to prepare for it. First, you got to understand that our days are already set. According to Job 14:5, our days are already determined. We can't change that. It's already predestined. And another thing, we need to learn to pray. See, prayer gives us power and understanding and develop a relationship with Jesus, because Jesus teaches how to deal with anything that happened in this world we have no control of. We are spiritual beings having a physical experience. We got to leave here one day, and we got to prepare for that. And I like your comments about that.
9: Yeah, I think everyone has their own path up to the mountain, their own way they connect. For some, it's a belief in a higher power. For some, they do not have that, and that's okay. I think everyone's at different levels of trying to figure out this puzzle, and I think you do what works with yourself. I think everyone's differently wired, and you kind of figure out what works for you. We all have different needs. We're all differently wired, and some particular turning into religion or spirituality helps, and some maybe that's not where they're at they're wrong. But certainly there is a lot of evidence that would point that a belief in a hereafter or higher power can certainly help with grief, but although it's not a requirement to navigate our grief, nor does it immunize one from one's grief. I think there's great danger in emotional bypassing our, emotions and not honoring what we feel.
11: West of the Rockies, Jeb's with us in Arizona. Welcome to the show. Hi, Jeb.
13: Hi, George and Jacob. How are you guys doing this evening?
11: Good, sir. Thank you. I hope you are, too.
13: I'm doing well. I have a question for Jacob. I believe I've had a past life experience. How can I get in touch with that now?
9: With that now at this present moment, that may be difficult. I do offer hypnosis sessions, which I know hypnosis has a lot of stigma to it, but all hypnosis does is intentional relaxation, and I do help clients go back in their recesses of their minds and their memories to visit that. So perhaps if you want to go deeper in it, you could contact myself or a fellow past life regression practitioner that could help you to go deeper into it. But certainly meditation, if finances are an issue, guided meditations could help us essentially to get into the energy of past life. Our brains, really need to go into a deeper state of relaxation, and hypnosis can do that, although it's not the only way. People at times could have spontaneous memories. But I would say, the quieter we become, the more that we could hear, if that makes sense, and trying to get quiet.
11: It's great advice, Jacob. Let's go to Jeb in Arizona, who we just had him. Jeb, is you satisfied with that answer? Oh, he's hung up. Let's go to Janice in Kansas City, Missouri. Hello, Janice.
14: Oh, hi. George and Jacob.
11: Hi.
14: Okay. I have a twofold question. I lost my mother and my husband 12 years ago, 12 days apart.
11: Oh, my.
14: And I'm highly religious, believe me. But what I can't understand is I've never been able to grieve, because I've had one thing hit me after another. And then on top of it, I started thinking about this little girl that was related to me. And she was 4 years old, the same as I was at the time. And I found out when I heard my mother and my cousin talking that she and her brother had leukemia. And I started crying. And I remember her looking at me and saying, "What's wrong?" And I said, "I heard you were going to die." And she said, "It's okay. Don't worry about it. I know." I don't know why I started thinking about that.
11: What would possess her, Jacob?
9: Yeah, I think a lot of times people are intuitive and pick up on things. I think the important thing is to not judge ourselves in our grief and to understand, I'm personally very sorry on a human level for your loss. And I think sometimes when we have that, we go into survival mode and, you know, life doesn't give us room to breathe. Our brain, you know, get hit a wall, but delayed grief is not broken grief. It's waiting for you. You haven't missed your chance to mourn them. It will simply be there when things finally get a little bit quiet. And I think grief really requires a certain bandwidth and energy and a presence. And I think it's important to honor those feelings. And I can assure you, at a certain point in time, when we're experiencing pain, there will come a point in time where instead of a tear or a lack of feeling that we have, perhaps we could have a smile when we think of our loved ones.
11: Jacob, is grief different if it's prolonged illness as opposed to something sudden?
9: That's a good question. Yeah, I think there's a dichotomy of clinical grief and just regular normalized grief. And I think clinical grief is more of a paralysis where it just overtakes your whole thought, sense of identity, and it makes life very hard to move forward. There's just this shock to the system that people, you know, get into paralysis. And I think that's where, you know, getting help, being able to process the loss, sometimes medication does help. But I do believe what we face can transform us. And if you're able to face that together one step at a time, it's helpful. But I think, you know, that's more of a traumatic grief that happens when, you know, we're just so shell-shocked and it overtakes our whole system. And I think the important thing is you don't have to do it alone. And there's so many support system and resources. And it doesn't make you weak to ask for help. It actually makes you stronger inside to lean on help.
11: Let's go to Ruth in Maryland. Hello, Ruthie. Go ahead.
15: Oh, hi, George and Jacob. Thank you for taking my call. And Jacob, I just recently lost my niece, and we were very close. She was 2 years older than me, so we were like sisters. And she was the only one in my family that didn't think I was a weirdo for listening to Coast. She's listened to Coast, too. So anyway, I did what you suggested earlier. I wrote out a card that I never got to send to her, and I wanted to know, what do we do with these letters or cards that we write to the people? Should we just keep them? Should we burn them? Should we bury them? Should we take them to the cemetery, put them in a bottle and throw them in the water? What should we do with them, Jake?
9: I don't believe in shoulds in grief in many ways. I believe in honoring what seems right for you. And I'm very sorry for your loss, but I'm glad that you were able to have that moment and we're able to process those feelings. As I mentioned before, there's a lot more damage from not addressing what's inside than there's a lot more healing from addressing what's inside, just as there's a lot more post-traumatic growth than there is post-traumatic stress. So I think what you did was great. We're able to really understand that the pain doesn't define your story. The loss doesn't define your story. You have an ability to define this story and the relationship, and the death of a loved one does not mean the death of love and the death of the relationship. It just transforms. But I would say to really think about it and honor what makes sense to you and will allow you to feel a sense of continuity. I don't believe in closure when it comes to grief. I do believe it unfolds and expands, and love expands within our grief within time. And the relationship expands.
11: Not grieving doesn't mean you don't have feelings, right?
9: Yeah, there's people who grieve in thought, people who think about, so it's not always just in the feeling realm. People process life differently. Some people, they think about their loved ones. So it's not always just in the realm of feeling. But I think if that thought could lead to a feeling, I think there's a greater release that could transpire, although it's not required. You know, people process, you know, every relationship is different. Everyone processes life different. And I think it's important to honor how you process life.
11: Does a man grieve differently than a woman, vice versa?
9: Perhaps. I know, you know, certainly there's a lot of social learned behaviors and roles when it relates to emotions. I think there's a lot of belief systems, and there's an acronym that I call BS for belief systems that say, you know, you're a man, you have to be strong, don't feel, and if you're a woman, feel, you know, so there's a lot of social learning, you know, to it, but also there's temperament. But I think men, you know, and women both have emotions. We're both emotional, psychological beings. We all have the capacity to feel. Every sentient beings could feel and grieve. And so some of that is, you know, gender roles and stereotypes that we've inherited. And I think it's okay to overcome that. I go through a lot of my clients who think if they're crying, that's a weakness. And, you know, that's a story that they've been told. And when they recognize in my office that they're crying, that they feel, you know, a release and they feel strong after, they recognize that tears are just a release that's needed. No differently than going to the bathroom.
11: All right, we'll be back in a moment with a new topic talking about ice ages. Jacob Cooper, thank you very much. His website is linked up at coasttocoastam.com.
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13: Rallying in Nebraska. I'm Ted Lindner, Fox News. President Trump making the case Monday night for Republicans at a rally in Grand Island, where he suggested the Affordable Care Act, Obamacare, is a payout for insurance companies. He says they're in the pocket of the Democratic Party.
14: And that money has just been sent. So we're protecting your private health care, and the Democrat communists want to take away your private health care, and they want to take away your lives. Republicans will never let that happen. We're ending billions of dollars in Obamacare fraud.
13: This comes after the Trump administration sent out $500 checks to 1 million Americans enrolled in Obamacare, saying they had been overcharged. The Air Force pulling its bombers from RAF Fairford, a base in the United Kingdom operated by the U.S., after police busted an alleged terror plot there last week. Fox's Christina Coleman.
15: All 12 U.S. B-1 bombers suddenly departed a base in England where they were located over security concerns. They were redeployed to their home stations in the U.S. This comes a week after 5 people were arrested in connection with 3 suspicious vehicles that contained fuel accelerants and were found near the area.
14: We had a threat, and if we're going to be threatened, we'll just move them, and that sort of alleviates that. And we actually know the people that made the threat.
15: Now, despite the relocation, the Pentagon says the bomber fleet is still fully prepared to launch long-range strike missions directly from the U.S. whenever needed.
13: The suspects released on bail, but they're being monitored by U.K. authorities. The daughters of former American Idol winner Caleb Flynn, who was convicted of having an affair before killing his wife, won't be visiting him in prison, making that pronouncement in statements ready to sentencing. Flynn sentenced to life without the possibility of parole. And the Chicago White Sox taking a 2-0 lead in their division series against the Guardians, winning 4-3 on Monday. The Rays go up on the Yankees 2-0. They won on Monday night 5-2. 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
13: The Russian government now being accused of withholding information after a lab technician died in Siberia in a suspected plague death. Fox's Jillian Turner.
6: A lab worker involved in an accident at a Siberian plague research institute has died from a mysterious illness. Health officials believe the 28-year-old Russian woman was exposed to pneumonic plague. Like COVID, pneumonic plague can spread through the air. It's one of three primary strains that impact the bloodstream, lymph nodes, and lungs. Unlike COVID-19, U.S. health experts say pneumonic plague is treatable with antibiotics if caught reasonably early. Russian officials aren't addressing the outbreak publicly, but there are signs they are taking this threat seriously.
13: The World Health Organization says the threat to the general public is low. There have been no other confirmed cases as of now. The president of Cornell University speaking out following international backlash for how the school handled an alleged gang rape in 2024 involving one female student and seven fraternity members.
7: Vandals at Cornell University shattered a campus glass door and wrote messages like "Smash the patriarchy." And at Cornell, rapists are protected. Protesters are expelled. The university responded, quote, "We understand the frustration and strong emotions being expressed across our community. Those concerns deserve to be heard, but damaging property is not the answer." Cornell President Michael Kotlikoff says the university will hire an independent law firm to examine the school's response to Jane Doe's allegations.
8: I want to acknowledge something that can be difficult for an institution to say. We don't have all the answers.
7: Kotlikoff also said he supports New York Attorney General Letitia James' investigation.
13: Fox's Nate Foy. And dengue fever now spreading, cases rising in 14 states as the CDC issues a travel alert for three new countries because of outbreaks there. I'm Ted Lindner. This is Fox News.
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29: Mostly clear, much colder here through the overnight as we dip down into the low and mid 40s. Later on today, mostly sunny, a cool day with highs in the low 60s. Wednesday, mostly sunny, warmer with a high up to 74. By Thursday, sunshine even warmer into the upper 70s. I'm CBS 21 meteorologist Tom Russell.

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1: Up next, we're going live to the United Kingdom to talk with Ralph Ellis, who's back after a three-year hiatus as we talk about ice ages and ancient mysteries right here on Coast to Coast AM. You know, if it can happen to the FBI, friends, it can happen to you. 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
1: Welcome back. George Norrie with author Ralph Ellis has spent more than 50 years investigating the historical foundations of biblical text, and his extensive research has led to authoring 14-plus books exploring the Old and New Testaments, as well as the ancient mysteries of Stonehenge and Giza. Ellis has spent also 4 decades studying Earth's climate cycles, an interesting development during his career as an airline captain. Ralph, welcome to the show. Good to have you with us again. Unmute yourself, Ralph. You're not there.
4: Sorry, I was told to mute. There we go. You should be back on. Good, good to be with you again.
1: How are things in the United Kingdom?
4: Not so bad. We had a very nice summer, so nice and warm this summer, which is good. So, everything's going well, I think, at present.
1: As a pilot, did you follow that Dubai plane episode from a week ago?
4: Yes. Despite the conspiracy theories, I think it is pretty much as told. A lot of the things that people were saying are simply not true. You know, masks do not deploy just because you're going in a descent. So, you know, there were many mistakes people were making.
1: Tragic, but I'm glad everybody was okay there. How'd you get involved in studying ice ages?
4: Well, just because it became a big topic in the early 2000s, you know, people talking about global warming and so on. And part of that discussion went on to ice ages. And it transpired that we don't know, or did not know at that time, how ice ages are controlled. You know, what are the mechanisms that give us an ice age and then an interglacial? We are in a warm interglacial at present. And I thought that was a bit odd that in the 21st century, we didn't know how these things worked. So I did a big study into it.
1: And what did you consider here? What did you come up with?
4: Well, the difference I came out with.
1: Oh, I've lost you again, Ralph.
4: The difference I came out with was that CO2 was not the primary feedback agent. So everyone is talking about CO2 that can do everything at present, including creating interglacial warming. And my research came out saying it was probably dust, dust from deserts. Now, the big change I had in my paper, my peer-reviewed paper, is the deserts were CO2 deserts. It's not widely known. It's certainly not widely told on the MSM that CO2 is plant food. It's the most important gas in the atmosphere. Without CO2, all life on Earth will die. And that nearly happened during the last ice age. So CO2 came down to about 190 parts per million. It's about half of what we have now. And at altitude, at higher altitude, say in northern China on the Gobi Plateau, CO2 got so low that all the plant life died. So we had CO2 deserts, you know. We're all familiar with precipitation deserts. If you have no water, you get a desert. Same happens if you don't have enough CO2 in the atmosphere. All life on Earth dies and we get a desert. And that caused dust. And that dust got onto the northern ice sheets, made them dark. And because they were dark, they absorbed more sunlight and they all melted. So it's a very simple scenario and it's borne out by the data. Every interglacial we've had, every warm period we've had, is preceded by dust. Loads and loads, 10,000 years of dust.
1: Well, Ralph, tell us a little bit, though, about ice ages themselves. How long do they last?
4: Yeah, going back to, yes, lots of people don't know exactly what we have here. We've had about 1 million years of big ice ages. Before that, we had small ice ages. The big ice ages, they normally last for about 100,000 years. So you get 90, 95,000 years of cold conditions. And then you get an interglacial, which is only about 5 or 10,000 years. It's very short. And we happen to be in a warm interglacial at present. So the big threat we have really is another ice age coming up. We're due another ice age in the next 1,000 years or so. So never mind the warming. What about the cooling? You know, we are due another ice age. Although in my paper, the next ice age is going to be very mild because, of course, these is controlled by orbital cycles, the Earth going around the sun and the tilt angle of the Earth and so on. And these causes cycles in the amount of sunlight hitting the northern latitudes. It's called the Milankovitch cycle. And that changes quite a lot. I mean, it changes, let's call it 20%. So you can have a 20% difference in the amount of sunlight up in the Arctic, in, you know, northern Canada, northern Siberia. That can change the daily weather and the climate by a considerable amount. But those cycles are different every time. They're not all the same. So sometimes you get a very strong ice age, and sometimes it's fairly mild. And the one we're coming up to in the next 1,000 years is fairly mild, which is good for us. It means that we're going to keep fairly warm conditions.
1: How do we know we're in an ice age, Ralph? How do we know that it's happening?
4: Well, we have proxies that we use that give us temperature in the past. So the normal one we use is ice cores. So they core down into the ice sheets and they can pull out the temperature from that and the CO2 concentrations and other atmospheric changes as well. They do that in the north, in the Arctic, and they can go back 120,000 years, I think, is the maximum in Greenland. But if you core Antarctica, because Antarctica is much more stable, you can go back 1 million years. That's about as much as you can do. And that's where we get all of these temperatures and CO2 concentrations from.
1: Are ice ages important to us?
4: Yeah, well, they've certainly controlled the climate in the past, and they certainly will if we're looking into the far future. So if we're looking centuries and millennia ahead, they will change our climate. And we don't have too much control over them, of course. Although in my paper, I suggest a method of control. Because in my paper, ice ages, or rather interglacials, are caused by dust on ice, which darkens the ice. So if we do have another ice age, then we do have the technology to actually defeat the ice age. We can actually go up with aircraft and drop carbon dust on the ice sheets, and they will melt. So we do have a method of overcoming the next ice age.
1: Ralph, are you familiar with the geography of the United States?
4: Yeah, pretty much.
1: When a major ice age hits, how far down does it come, would you say, into the country?
4: About as far as New York, that sort of way. And in Britain, it's about as far as Birmingham, say, so halfway down England. So that's how far the ice sheets came down. So it was fairly cold in those regions. But do remember, strange oddity of the ice ages, if you're in the tropics, you might not notice a difference. So in the tropics, the temperatures only drop to, you know, 2 degrees maybe. So you wouldn't really notice there was an ice age. But if you're up in the north, of course, it would be pretty cold. I think the Arctic temperatures dropped about 12 degrees, something of that nature, so it was much, much colder. But if you were up in, you know, just below the ice sheets, just below New York, what's that, sort of Washington way, I suppose, during the summer, when we had one of these orbital cycle maximums, it would actually be quite warm. The sun would be just as strong as it is now, even though there were ice sheets, you know, only 100 miles further north than you are. The sun would actually be quite strong. And the ice was maintained because it's bright white. Because it's white, it reflects all of the insulation away. The sunlight gets reflected away, and it maintains the ice sheet, even though it's fairly warm, not very much further south. It makes a big difference. You know, if you go outside in strong sunlight, on a nice day and you touch a white car, it will feel just a little bit warm. If you go and touch a black car, be very careful because you might burn your fingers. That's the difference. Yeah, that's the difference in the amount of sunlight that's absorbed when you have a dark color. And it is that that controls the melting of the ice sheets when we have an interglacial. It's the dark color caused by dust that gets on the ice sheets.
1: During an ice age, Ralph, how high up does the ice get? How is a skyscraper tall?
4: Yeah, it's about 3 kilometers deep. So what's 3 kilometers is about 9,000-10,000 feet.
1: Wow.
4: Yeah, that's a lot of ice. And it's so much ice, of course, it actually presses the ground down and the ground actually sinks because it's got so much weight of ice sitting on top of it. Which is why we have what's known as the isostatic rebound, they call it. It means that after the ice sheets have dissipated, they've all gone away, of course. We don't have the American ice sheet anymore. That land is now rising. So you will find up in Canada, and same in Scotland as well, you will find beaches, and they're obviously beaches because they have sand and pebbles and all the rest of it, that are now tens of meters above the sea level. Because they had these beaches after the ice dissipated, but then the ground continues moving upwards. And so you get these raised beaches. So if you look at, even now, I mean, it's still happening now. If you look at the sea levels in Scandinavia at, you know, the major ports around Norway and Sweden, the sea level is still dropping. But of course, it's not the sea level dropping. It's actually the land is still rising. It's still going up in the north. And that has a knock-on effect for the south. So if you're down in London, say, or down in Florida, the ground is still gently sinking. Not by much. I don't know exact figures. It's probably about 1 millimeter every 10, 20 years or something, but it's still sinking by a little bit, because the land is readjusting after all of that heavy ice has disappeared.
1: Have we been lucky that we don't have ice ages during our lifespan right now?
4: Oh, yes. It would have destroyed all of the northern regions where Western civilization has sprung up. but as I said, if you were down in the tropics, you wouldn't really notice the difference. So all of civilization would have had to have come into being further south. If you were down in France, or down into North Africa, you'd have been okay. And you could have had a civilization down there. Same in America. If you had been down in the Carolinas, for instance,
1: right.
4: You probably
1: Canada would be wiped out though, right?
4: It would completely wiped out. It would be under 3 kilometers of ice. What's 3 kilometers? 10,000 foot of ice. So the world would be quite different. And the weather systems would be different as well, with that big dramatic difference between the ice coming a long way south and the tropics being still quite warm. You would probably get actually many more hurricanes and cyclones and things of that nature because of the temperature differential between the two. So things would have been very different. So we're quite lucky in a way. We've been in this interglacial for, you know, let's call it 12,000 years. And we're going to be, in my reckoning, in an interglacial for the next 50,000 years. It's going to be a really long interglacial, this one. But it is coincident, of course, that, you know, the first temples, you've probably been discussing this on your show, the first temples and the first signs of civilization occurred at Göbekli Tepe.
1: That's right.
4: At exactly the same time as the ice sheets dissipated. It is.

0: about 95% of the incident sunlight. So no heating gets into the ice. And so there's nothing that can get rid of it. And the possibility is, and this has happened in the past with the Earth, that the ice just continues going all the way down to the tropics. And you end up with a big snowball. And it's very difficult to get rid of it. So we were very lucky that the CO2 got so low that dust was formed by CO2 deserts. And that dust got onto the ice sheets and melted them. Because otherwise, you know, the whole of the biosphere, the whole of the Earth would be in danger. So these are the main differences I had with my paper, is that during the ice ages, low CO2 caused warming, which of course is the opposite of what we're being told at present. So during the ice ages, it was low CO2 that caused warming. And the other thing that needs emphasizing is that CO2 got so low that all life on Earth nearly died. So, you know, when your EPA in America was trying to brand CO2 as a poison, that was complete idiocy. CO2 is the most essential gas in the atmosphere. It is the stuff of life. Plants grow because of CO2. Without CO2, all of the plants will die, and without plants, all of the animals will die. So we need CO2. And the death zone during the last ice age came down to 2,000 foot, which is not very much, you know, only 2,000. Above 2,000 foot, all normal plants were dead because there was not enough CO2.
1: A normal skyscraper, Ralph, is how tall?
0: Yeah, about 1,000 foot, so not very much more.
1: So clearly, they would be all buried. We'll be back in a moment with Ralph Ellis. I'll tell you what, let's take your phone calls and get your interest on this as we talk about ice ages. The lines are open.
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2: 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Lex has got everything laid out for you, and he has a little clip from one of our very first shows with Danion Brinkley. You'll see our new background. It's a lot of fun, so check it out.
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4: Whether it's physical activity, obesity, diet, smoking, low on hormones, stress, sleep disorders, or your age can be supported by reducing inflammation and aiding the body to heal itself appropriately. 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
1: And welcome back. George Norrie's with you. Let's go back live to the United Kingdom. Ralph Ellis is there. Ralph, why can't climatologists agree on any of this?
8: I think they've been captured by the CO2 lobby. It's a truism now that you won't get anything published if you don't include CO2 causing global warming. It's necessary for every grant application if you're doing a study. And this clouds the whole of the industry, really. But myself being independent, I came straight in and I just looked at the information. And I could not see how CO2 really was involved in this. As I said before, you know, when CO2 is low, the world warms into an interglacial. When CO2 is high, the world cools into an ice age. You know, the very opposite of what would happen if CO2 was a very powerful feedback agent. And so I looked at this with fresh eyes, and that's why I think I've solved this mystery and other scientists have not. So, yeah, my paper is called Modulation of Ice Ages via Dust and Albedo. And it's quite successful. It's had 45,000 downloads. So it's more successful than most scientific papers.
1: What would happen to the people living in the northern region? At what point would they all have to flee and go south?
8: Fairly quickly. An ice age builds very, very quickly. So from an interglacial going down into a depth of an ice age is only about 5,000 years. So, I mean, that's a blink of an eye in you know, geological terms. But even in human terms, you know, that's only, you know, from the building of the pyramids up until now, you would all have to move south to at least, you know, in Europe, you'd have to move to southern France or below. And in America, you'd have to go to Washington and below. Otherwise, you'd be zapped by the ice sheets coming down. And they build fairly quickly. It's always been my assertion that ice sheets spread out very quickly and then build in depth. Whereas I've had some climate scientists seem to think that ice sheets push along the ground like some sort of Disney Ice Age movie or something, and you get these big cliffs of ice running across the ground. That's not how it happens. They spread out very quickly and then they grow in depth.
1: You're fascinated by the pyramids. Tell me why.
8: Yeah, well, because it's another of these great mysteries, isn't it? You know, I just like looking into mysteries with different eyes. And what I came out with was very different to, I think, everybody else that's talked about these subjects. I was looking at the mathematics. So the, you know, the Great Pyramid, as we know, is a pi pyramid. It's based on the constant of pi. And we still use those measurements today. I don't know if people in America know this, but, you know, the circumference of the Great Pyramid is 1,760 cubits. Now, that should ring a bell to most people because the imperial mile, that you still use in America is 1,760 yards. You're still using the same system that was created to build the pyramids. Why such a strange figure, 1,760? Well, because it's a multiple of pi. It's a 40 times multiple of the pi fractional. And that's why if you look down at the shorter ones, I don't know if you use the shorter measurements, but we used to have the furlong, which is 220 yards. That's 10 times pi.
1: Was it pi 3.14, if I can remember that?
8: Yeah, but they're going on fractions, because remember in the past they used fractions in Egypt. They didn't have decimals.
1: Right.
8: So they used 22 over 7, which is the closest fraction you can get to pi. And it's from the number 22 that all of this was derived. So a furlong is 10 times 22. A chain is 1 times, so it's 22. And a rod, which is a really odd unit of measure, 5.5 yards, that was common in Britain. We used the 5.5 yard rod. That is a quarter of pi. It's a quarter of 22. So that's where the system came from. The imperial system is a pi-based system. And it's the same system that they were using to make the Great Pyramid. So, you know, I found all of that very interesting. And I went through the rest of the pyramids and found they were using Pythagoras. So the second pyramid is a 3-4-5 Pythagorean triangle. The red pyramid is a 20-21-29 Pythagorean triangle. Now, these are Pythagorean triangles are where all sides of the triangle are whole numbers, and there are not many of them. So to end up with a pyramid with Pythagorean numbers means that they must have understood that sort of mathematics back in that era. So never mind Pythagoras, you know, the Greek Pythagoras from, you know, the 3rd century BC or whatever. They understood all of this way back in the Egyptian era, making the pyramids.
1: There's a pyramid called the Bent Pyramid as well. I want you to explain what that is. It's kind of like steps, isn't it?
8: Well, not steps. No, that's the Step Pyramid. But the Bent Pyramid has two angles. So it has a steep angle and then a shallower angle. And why does it have that? You know, if you look at a standard classical explanation, they will say, oh, they were getting cracks in the structure, so they had to reduce the angle to make it more secure. That's not true. It's mathematical. What they've done is they've put a copy of the Red Pyramid, which is right next door to the Bent Pyramid. They're right next door to each other. They've put a copy of it on top of the Bent Pyramid. So the top of the Bent Pyramid is an exact copy of the Red Pyramid that's next door. It has the same dimensions, and it's done in a ratio of 10 to 5.5. And obviously that sounds a bit odd, but the 5.5 is one rod, of course. So if you measure the top of the Bent Pyramid in rods, you will find that it comes out to 20, 21, 29, which is the Pythagorean numbers. So we know that it was designed in. It wasn't accidental. It wasn't a function of the pyramid collapsing. It was designed in from the very beginning, because the top of the Bent Pyramid, measured in rods, is the Pythagorean triangle. 20, 21, 29, when measured in rods. So all of these pyramids were mathematical. They were encoding the knowledge of the age in the pyramids they were building.
1: How did they know this stuff? Ralph, how did they know this?
8: Well, they had this information back in that era. Then you have to guesstimate how they had this information. You either go down the sort of Graham Hancock route, which is there was a previous technical civilization.
6: Mm-hmm.
8: Which is a possibility, but there's not much evidence for it. You know, if we drill into the ground, we don't find old cities and old railway lines and old buildings and whatever when we drill down into the ground. So there's not much evidence for a previous technical civilization. The only other explanation I can see is there was an ancient visitation. So I'm not saying it was aliens, but it was aliens, I think is the famous phrase, isn't it, from
6: right.
8: Giorgio? yes, that's the other scenario, is 2001 A Space Odyssey. And anyone who is into that film came out in, when was that? 1967 it came out.
1: Right. He was like years ahead of himself, wasn't he?
8: Oh, greatly so, yes. 50 years ago. And I like it when they were going off on the spaceship to Jupiter. Dave, who's one of the astronauts there, was using an iPad in 1967.
1: That's right. It's great.
8: I thought that was
1: brilliant. Where did Stanley Kubrick get that kind of information to come up with that stuff?
8: He was ahead of his time, but the film itself is about an ancient visitation. So it's about an alien species that comes down and sees that man is suffering, is not going to survive, and so it does a bit of education, teaches man how to survive, and then disappears back off again and doesn't come back. So this is the divine watchmaker type of god or deity. Someone who will create something, but then is not interested in how it develops, doesn't interfere too much. They make the watch, they see that it functions, and then they leave the watch to do its job. So non-interference, having made an intervention, they don't come back again. That's the whole essence of 2001, A Space Odyssey.
1: Let's go to some of the calls for you. They're lining up. Let's go to Thomas in La Jolla, California to start. Go ahead, Tom.
9: Hi, George. George, I thank you and Tom Danheiser for accepting my call. Ralph, this is a very, very fascinating conversation. I appreciate your research that you're bringing to the table. I wanted to ask, I want to focus on a specific area of planet Earth, which is the Himalayas, between India and China. And there's a lot of glacier in the Himalayas. And so I'm curious, I'm trying to visualize this, and maybe you could help me out on this. Did the ice shelf, come down from the Arctic over Siberia, the Gobi, Tibet, and then the Himalayas, and then the glaciers that are left are like, now that the ice sheet has melted, it hasn't melted in the Himalayas. And so I was wondering if you could talk about that. And
8: yes.
9: Yeah.
8: So the Himalaya ice sheet is merely because it's so high and so cold there that it forms its own separate ice sheet. So it's completely separate to the northern ice sheets. There was a Himalayan ice sheet which just sat on the Himalaya. And some people say there was a paper on this back in the 1960s, 1970s, that is why we've had a cooling period for the last, 10 million years or so, maybe more, is because of the rise of the Himalaya, which forms an ice sheet right almost down to the tropics, and so has a great cooling effect on the total climate, because you've got this huge great wadge of ice stuck near the tropics, which is reflecting away all of the heat, and that may have been cooling the Earth for the last, 20 or so million years. And strangely enough, that connects in with the pyramids as well, because I have another book called K2 Quest of the Gods, which looks at the cartography of the pyramids. And if you take the shaft angles from the Great Pyramid, you know, there's little, what they call air shafts within the Great Pyramid. If you take the angles of those shafts and use them as coordinates, it points to a pyramid that is in the Himalaya. It's not widely known that there is a copy of the Great Pyramid sitting up in the Himalaya. And the coordinates from the Great Pyramid point exactly at that pyramid. It's a natural pyramid, of course. It's a big mountain, but it looks exactly the same as the Great Pyramid. So it's a square-based pyramid, all white, of course, because it's covered in snow. It's aligned with the cardinal points, north, south, east, and west. And it has a causeway coming out of the bottom at 14 degrees, exactly the same as the Great Pyramid has. So it's a copy of the Great Pyramid, or rather the Great Pyramid is a copy of that mountain, sitting up in the Himalaya. So that's where my climate science and my my megalithic research all sort of coalesces into one.
1: When did you decide to look into Stonehenge?
8: That was one of the first things I did, actually, before I even started my revisionary theology. I started that back in 1996, I suppose, when there was a lot of interest at that time, coming up to the millennium, in the megaliths and the pyramids. And I started, of course, with Avebury and Stonehenge, because they're very close to where I am.
1: We're going to take a short break here, Ralph, and we'll be back with more questions for you in just a moment on Coast to Coast AM.
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9: A firing squad. Fox News, I'm Sue Guzman. President Trump clearing the way now for a firing squad to execute former U.S. Army psychiatrist Nidal Hassan, who killed 13 people at Fort Hood, Texas in 2009. The president's actions marking the first time a president has signed off on a U.S. military execution since 1961. Hassan had claimed those killings were in retaliation for U.S. wars in the Muslim world. President Trump continuing his push to increase Republican turnout for the upcoming midterms. Visiting Deep Red, Nebraska Monday night, the president promising the farm-heavy state he'll take action to lower diesel costs.
10: I'm going to sign a historic executive order to officially waive the off-road requirement and allow anyone to purchase tax-free red dye diesel for any reason.
9: Nebraska's incumbent Republican Senator Pete Ricketts is in a tough re-election battle with independent Dan Osborne. Russian authorities have quarantined a hospital and placed scores of people under medical observation after a 28-year-old employee at a Siberian plague research center died. Fox's Christina Coleman reports.
11: She reportedly died after accidental exposure to an unknown pathogen when a test tube broke at a Siberian plague research laboratory. Her death prompted a hospital to be quarantined and nearly 200 people to undergo medical observation. The White House says all of the researchers' contacts have reportedly been identified and are being monitored for sickness, and none to date have shown symptoms of illnesses. And there are still concerns over transparency. Russian scientists have been known to develop biological weapons for use against political dissidents, and federal authorities say they continue to refine those capabilities now.
9: Embattled televangelist Jim Baker has died. Baker and first wife Tammy Faye building an empire with the PTL Club TV show. Jim Baker was 86. 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
9: New reports about the What the Fly Dubai hijacker was planning when he started his attack. More from Fox's Kevin Cork.
12: Reports in Israel say the Fly Dubai co-pilot accused of stabbing the captain planned to crash the jet into Tel Aviv's Ben Gurion Airport. And apparently this guy had been flagged as a possible terror threat before the flight. Now, of course, you'll recall President Trump warned Thursday that Iran would be hit very hard if it was behind the attack. Meantime, all U.S. B-1 bombers have now been pulled from RAF Fairford in England, a base used for strikes on Iran, the president confirming threats were a factor.
9: The Department of Health and Human Services announcing Monday new rules for healthcare providers.
13: HHS Secretary Robert F. Kennedy Jr. unveiling a new initiative aimed at clearing the air around healthcare pricing.
14: The American people pay for this healthcare system. They have the right to know the prices.
13: Labor Secretary Keith Sonderling says providing consumers price transparency gives patients choices.
15: So whether you are going in for an MRI, scheduling a routine procedure, preparing to have a major surgery, or having a baby, you will know what your care will cost.
13: But on CBS's Face the Nation, Arizona Democrat Senator Mark Kelly suggested the Trump administration isn't serious. In Washington, Mike Emanuel, Fox News.
9: The New York Times is reporting faculty members at Cornell have voted on a rare resolution of no confidence. This over the administration's handling of allegations of a 2024 sexual assault by members of a fraternity. This faculty Senate vote, largely symbolic. There's been no comment from Cornell. And a federal appeals court considering a judge's authority to restore the Trump administration's funding cuts to Harvard University. Lower court judge ruled last year that those cuts amounted to illegal retaliation for Harvard's rejection of the administration's demands to changes to its policies. I'm Sue Guzman. This is Fox News.
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26: Mostly clear, much colder here through the overnight as we dip down into the low and mid-40s. Later on today, mostly sunny, a cool day with highs in the low 60s. Wednesday, mostly sunny, warmer with a high up to 74. By Thursday, sunshine even warmer into the upper 70s. I'm CBS 21 meteorologist Tom Russell.

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1: We're talking about ice ages. Ralph Ellis with us live in the United Kingdom. And when we come back, we'll take your calls on Coast to Coast AM. 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
1: Ancient Mysteries and the Ice Age, Ralph Ellis with us. Tom, you have a text and tweet for Ralph. What do you have?
5: Yeah, Ralph, Jamie in Alaska would like to know what's less offensive to the earth, and by offensive, I think she means devastating, global warming or global cooling?
1: Interesting question, Ralph.
6: Yeah, well, cooling kills more than warming does. If you look at the stats, it's something like 10 times as many people die during a cold spell than they do during a warm spell. And remember, when we get warming, they call this polar amplification. The temperatures down in the tropics don't change very much. It's only the temperatures up in the high latitudes, the Arctic and so on, that change. So if we have a warm period, the tropics remain very much the same, but the amount of agricultural land and so on we get expands considerably, as now you can go up into Canada and northern Siberia and have agriculture up there as well. So warming is good. Cold is bad.
1: Even though this ice age is 5,000 years away, are we going to have remnants of it along the way that will affect us?
6: Well, the next one is about 1,000 years away, so it's actually quite close in historical terms. But as I say, it's going to be a mild one, so we're not going to plunge straight back into a complete ice age. We're almost at the bottom of the orbital cycles that cause these ice ages, so it's not going to be a very cold one this time. The orbital cycles, just very quickly, that cause this our precession, which is the wobble of the Earth, obliquity, which is the leaning angle of the Earth, and eccentricity, which is how circular the orbit of the Earth around the Sun is. And if you get all of those cycles and mix them together, you end up with these changes in the amount of sunlight that's hitting the northern latitudes. And these changes have a cycle of 22,000 years. That's the cycle between, you know, warm in the north and cold in the north. So that's what causes, that's the primary function that causes ice ages. Many of those orbital maximums don't cause an interglacial. That was always the problem. We only get an interglacial every five or six of these orbital cycles. And that's what I had to work out within my paper. And the reason is because once you get ice in the north, it's bright white, it can reflect all of the sunlight. And it doesn't matter if we have warming in the north, because all of that sunlight is reflected away back into space. And that's why we only have an interglacial every 100,000 years or so, every five or so of these orbital cycles. That's always been a bit of a mystery, and it's fully solved within my paper.
1: All right, let's go back to the phones. Cornelius in Louisiana to get us started. Hello there, Mr. White.
7: Hey there, George and Ralph Ellis. I love you when you have them British people come on, that accent and everything, George. And I wanted to tell you, Richard's listening and he tried to get through, boy. But you know, George, you care about us so much, and I heard what you're going to do for Richard. They stole his radio, so I'm so glad you're going to get his radio for him. He's having a tough time, so pray for Richard in Kansas City, Missouri. Now I'm going to go on with what I got to say, Mr. Ellis. In Louisiana, they're trying to force this CO2 into the ground, and we have underwater aquifers and stuff. Once it hits those aquifers, it's going to turn our water that we drink into acid. So I don't know if you've heard about this carbon sequestration. And my dad was a biologist, Cornelius Lawson White. You can look him up. Robinson Family Funeral Home. I want to thank the Coast audience for, man, they've been sending some nice comments about my dad that's been passed. He would have been 98 now. But he always believed we needed more trees and stuff, because you're right. They take in the CO2 and then produce oxygen. Of course, we give out CO2. Animals and humans give out CO2. But there's no climate change and stuff. The sun, which I call it the S-U-N, is controlled by the S-O-N. And that's where we get our climate, is from the sun. So I just want to know, do you think that that they're trying to just scare the public with this CO2 and climate change? Thank you, George. God bless America, and God bless you, George.
1: What do you think about that, Ralph? Or is it all about money?
6: Some good points there, actually, which need addressing, because they're not addressed in the mainstream media. They're trying to sequester CO2 and pump it into the ground, which is what he was talking about. Now, I think that's a bad idea, not just because of getting into the water table. They're going to put it a long way down, so it should be away from the water table. But they've not explained how they will prevent a well blowout. As you know, with oil and gas wells, they can sometimes blow out if something goes wrong.
1: Right.
6: And the gas in this case is released. Now, if you release a lot of CO2, it will kill hundreds of thousands of people all around that well, depending on where that well is. CO2 normally mixes with the atmosphere, but if it comes out in a great rush, it hugs the ground because it's heavier than air, and it spreads out all across the land like a sort of miasma, a fog spreading across the land, and it just kills everything in its path. If you want to know what it does, look up Lake Nyos disaster, which is over in Africa, This was a natural blowout of CO2, and it killed 1,000 people and all of the animals in that region. Because the CO2 spread out, it went across several villages and it killed everybody in those villages. It just asphyxiates you. So that's the real danger, I think, with this carbon sequestration. How can they make these wells totally secure so you never have a blowout? I mean, look at the blowout they had in the Gulf of Mexico with the oil and that something Horizon oil rig that blew up. Imagine if that was a CO2 rig and it spread CO2 all out across, you know, wherever it was, Louisiana, sort of Carolinas, whatever, wherever it is. That's the main danger. With trees, people say, oh, we'll do this with trees. Buy a tree. That's offsetting your carbon. I don't agree with that really either, because trees will suck in CO2, of course, and make them into lignin, into wood. But of course, what happens at the end of the life of that tree? Well, it probably gets cut down. It gets used as timber, or it rots in the ground. But eventually all of that CO2 is released back into the atmosphere again. So at the very best, planting trees and forests is a temporary storage of CO2. It does not solve the problem if you think CO2 is a problem. I don't think CO2 is a problem because with the IPCC, they were saying anything up to RCP 8.5, they were saying anything up to 5 degrees of warming for the extra CO2. I go along with people like Dr. John Christie he's the chief climate scientist of Alabama, who says it's actually only 1 degree for a doubling of CO2. So instead of this big scare story, which you're being given every 2 minutes, it's probably actually not that much of a problem. 1 degree of warming, this is in centigrade, so 2 degrees in Fahrenheit, for a doubling of CO2 is not actually much of a problem. And so I think a lot of the information we're getting is simply a scare story.
1: Let's go to Bill, truck driving in Oregon. Hello, Billy, go ahead.
8: Hey, George. Hey, Ralph. Hey, just real quick, George, you mentioned Stanley Kubrick and how did he know, like, what he knows. There's been a long-standing parapolitical conspiracy theory. I imagine you know about it, but don't put any stock in it, but that he worked for the CIA. And that's how he got a lot of his knowledge to make his stories and whatnot. But my question is about, because, you know, I live near the Cascades, and then there's the Sierra Nevada in California, right? Like Mount Shasta is in California. But Mount Shasta is part of the Cascade Range, all right? So if you look at the tragedy in the Himalayas, relative to the Himalayas is a range called the Karakoram Mountain, all right? And there's the Karakoram Anomaly, where not only are the ice sheets stable, they're actually expanding, apparently. I was wondering if you had any opinion on that. And also, I wanted to ask about this pneumonic plague that may have got released from a lab in Russia. We know that's in Siberia is a good place to study that based on rodents and everything, and the Eurasian steppe. But there is a variant of that from Madagascar called pneumonic plague. Can you hear me?
1: Yeah, but let's go with some of his thoughts, Ralph. Go ahead.
6: I'll just look at the Karakoram to start with. Whether glaciers, whether they expand or contract is not necessarily dependent on warming. It's on the balance between the amount of melting at the bottom and the amount of snowfall you get at the top. So, if you have warming, it is quite possible that you'll get extra, snowfall during the summer in what is northern India with the monsoon there. And therefore, you end up with more snow and bigger glaciers. And yes, when I was up in the Karakoram, I actually climbed up into the Karakoram, because that's where the natural pyramid is that the Great Pyramid is based upon. It's up in the Karakoram. And many of the glaciers up there were indeed actually expanding. Some were decreasing, some were expanding. So it depends on the difference between the amount of snowfall and the amount of melting at the bottom. That's what controls glaciers. But do remember, when they say glaciers are retreating, well, they've been retreating ever since the Little Ice Age in the early 18th century, 17th century. Yeah, of course, if you're comparing, because most of our data comes from the last, you know, call it 200, 250 years. If you're comparing to 250 years ago, you're comparing with the Little Ice Age. And so, of course, you will note that glaciers are retreating because the Little Ice Age was quite cold, of course.
1: Do other planets, Ralph, have ice ages like Mars?
6: Yeah, they all have climatic cycles. It depends on the obliquity of the planet and the precession of it. So the wobble of the planet and the leaning angle of the planet, that's what causes the changes in this climate. And it just so happens we have a fairly large leaning angle. It's about 23 degrees at present, maximum 24, minimum of about 22. It changes by about 3 degrees, the leaning angle of the Earth. That's what causes these changes in the climate over thousands of years. And I think Mars is fairly similar. Venus is not. It has a completely different, it has a very dense CO2 atmosphere and doesn't really have the climatic changes that we have. We're fairly lucky in a way in that the moon revolves around the Earth and that stabilizes the Earth so that the leaning angle, the obliquity angle of the Earth doesn't get too excessive. So the moon has a great stabilization effect on the orbit of the Earth, which is handy. But yeah, of course, if you're dependent on the sun for your climate, which we are, all warmth comes from the sun initially, then the orbit of the planet will make a great deal of difference to the climate of the era.
1: Mayat's with us in New York. Go ahead, Mayat.
9: Yes, thank you so much, George.
1: Sure.
9: And first I want to send condolences to Ruth. She had sometimes spoken very highly of her niece, and her niece was very interesting of her character and understanding of the shamanic path and understanding. There's a homeopathy remedy, you know, the little tissue salts that helps with grease. When I last tried to talk with Ruth, it reminded me of my first day in summer camp one year and a hornet's nest at the front, which the counselors

0: when they go to Antarctica and where there are big glaciers and they drill down and bring up a core, how is it? Give us a layperson sense of how they're able to tell how far the ice goes back and other findings. And I'll listen over the air if you have my two questions.
1: Yeah, down in Antarctica, they've had various drilling operations. The Russians started this a long time ago with their ice cores. The most recent one is the EPICA, which is the European ice core drilling. And they found a very deep part of the ice. You've got to find the deepest you can. And they drill down it, take out the cores of the ice. And it's still in layers. It was laid down in layers. And it remains in squashed, very thin layers within the ice core. And so you can count, basically, the ice layers going back thousands of years, hundreds of thousands of years. And while you're doing that counting, going through the layers in the ice core, you can measure each layer for its temperature. They do that with differential isotopes of oxygen, and that will give you an idea of the temperature. They can measure CO2, they can measure dust, they can measure all sorts of things as they go back. And those records are pretty secure. That's good data. You know, it's not disputed, any of that data. It's good data. And it's backed up by the Loess Plateau in China, which is an area of dust, the very dust I was talking about, and it laid itself down across China.
2: That is an amazing story, Ralph. We're going to come back and wrap things up with you in just a moment on Coast to Coast AM.
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1: 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And then Yvonne Smith joins us to talk about alien abductions on Coast to Coast. Beyond Belief, that's our television show. Have you watched it yet?
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1: And welcome back, George Norrie, along with Ralph Ellis, as we are talking about the incredible things that are happening on this planet. Ralph, if you had to pick one aspect that's happening on planet Earth that could hurt mankind, what would that be?
7: How controversial do you want me to be?
1: As much as you want.
7: Okay, the rise of Islam. Islam is not a religion. It's a protection racket, the same as Al Capone's. You have to submit to Islam. You must never criticize Islam. You must pay the jizya tax, which is the protection money tax. That's what it calls it in the Quran. And if you don't, they send the boys around, just like they did to Charlie Hebdo with AK-47s, and they put you to death. Islam is a protection racket, always has been since the 7th century, so that's 1,400 years ago. That's how it's conquered so many lands. Remember, Islam came out of Arabia, and it conquered all of the Christian Byzantine Empire. So all of North Africa, all of Anatolia, you know, Turkey, all of Syria and the Near East, all of that was Christian at the time, Christian and Judaic. And Islam conquered the whole lot within about 70 years.
1: What's your take on the Iranian war right now?
7: The Iranian war is necessary. Remember, Trump said he was going to do this 47 years ago. This is nothing new. Ever since the Iranian embassy siege, of course, and Iran has been sponsoring terrorism ever since. I don't know if you've looked at the tracker on this, but since 2001, there have been 50,000 deadly Islamic attacks, terror attacks, since 2001. It is the biggest threat to civilization that there is at present. So Iran had to be denuclearized. Trump understood that. Lots of people did. Some people don't for some reason, because they are pledged to use a nuke as soon as they get one. So they are eschatologists. Eschatology is a belief in the end times. And to create the end times, you must have a nuclear war. So a lot of the Shia in Iran, they wanted a nuclear war, because only then would the Mahdi, who was the 12th Imam, only then can he come out of his well. He's been hiding in this well for more than 1,000 years. I mean, it all sounds a bit odd, this, but yeah, this priest has been sitting down a well for over 1,000 years in northern Iran, and he cannot come out of his well until they have a nuclear war with Israel and destroy Israel in some huge, great Armageddon.
1: Let's hope he waits for a long time. Let's take some plan calls.
7: Yeah, but this is the problem. They want to use the nuke straight away, so there is no defense against Iraq.
1: Maybe we should have been more aggressive, huh?
7: Well, and it had to be done. If you look at past presidents, every past president has said that Iran needs to be dealt with, but has never done anything about it. And finally, we've got to a position where something has been done about it. They had to be denuclearized.
1: That was a necessity, no doubt. Let's go to Aaron in California. Yes. Go ahead, Aaron. Yes.
8: Hey, George. Thanks so much, Tommy and George and Ralph Ellis. I am so excited to be able to talk to you about this subject, which is so dear to my heart. My question is, what do you think about the AMOC shutting down, the Atlantic Meridional Overturning Circulation? And I looked it up, when was the last time, and it was 12,000 years ago. And that was what Art Bell and Whitley Strieber wrote about the day after tomorrow. It became the day after tomorrow in the movie, but it was the coming global superstorm. So my question is do you think that the salinity and everything, as far as the fresh water and the density and everything, is how does that relate to the ice age? Because Europe will freeze if the current is shutting down, as according to even today, that is what's going on.
7: Yeah, I don't believe the AMOC will actually reduce. The AMOC is the Gulf Stream that runs up to northern, northwestern Europe, bringing warmth to northwestern Europe. I don't believe it's going to shut down. The reasons why I don't think it will is because during the Holocene maximum, which is only 8,000 years ago, the temperatures in the north were up to 5-6 degrees centigrade warmer than they are now. What's that? That's about 10 degrees Fahrenheit warmer than they are now. It was much warmer than now during the Holocene maximum just 8,000 years ago. And the AMOC did not shut down at that point. Now, if it can survive 10 degrees Fahrenheit, it's going to survive what we have now. Remember that the climate, this is the other thing they tend to say, is, oh, it's warming and it'll be the end of the biosphere. Everything will die. You've heard the chants by, you know, Greta the Gremlin. No, that's not true. 8,000 years ago, it was much warmer than it is now, and the Sahara Desert turned green and fertile. There was rivers and lakes and hippopotamuses and God knows what running across what is now the Sahara Desert. So warming does not necessarily mean that the biosphere is going to be in trouble or end. It's not going to signify the, you know, the end of life on Earth. It was much warmer during the Holocene maximum 8,000 years ago. It was much warmer during the Jurassic era when we had dinosaurs.
2: That's right.
7: Remember, during the dinosaur era, CO2 was 2,000 parts per million, much more than we have now. And life was fine. You know, we had big dinosaurs. Dinosaurs were only big because of extra CO2. More CO2 means bigger plants, means bigger herbivores, means bigger carnivores. And that's why we had the dinosaur era. So CO2 is good. Low CO2 is bad.
1: And we didn't have factories pumping it out either.
7: No. Well, there's lots of places where CO2 can come from. And of course, one of the places it can come from is volcanic activity. If you get volcanoes that are chewing up the old tectonic plates, all of the CO2 that's stored in that tectonic plate can now come back out again with the volcano. So that's one area that you can get extra CO2. CO2 is a greenhouse gas, but the trouble is its effectiveness has died off. So the effectiveness of CO2 up until the pre-industrial era, so up until 300 parts per million, was about 30 degrees centigrade. It was quite a lot. That's what, about 60 degrees Fahrenheit. But from 300 to 400 parts per million, the effectiveness is only about 2 or 3 degrees Fahrenheit. So the effectiveness of CO2 has dropped off considerably. It's inversely logarithmic, basically, in mathematical terms. So the effects of CO2 now, going into the future, are very slight. They're not the same as it was, you know, back in the day when we went from 0 parts per million effectively, sort of, up to 300 parts per million. That had a great effect on temperature, but from now on, CO2 is not the major, major feedback agent. There are many people who think the major feedback agent now is albedo. That's the albedo of the Earth. That's the brightness of the Earth, the reflectivity of the Earth. And that's caused by clouds. Obviously, they're bright white and nice and reflective. And ice sheets, which again are nice and bright white and reflective. And that is one of the biggest feedback agents that affect the climate, not necessarily CO2.
1: Let's go to Steve in Indiana, east of the Rockies. Hi, Stephen.
9: Yeah, you guys were talking about Kubrick earlier. You need to do a show on him. Get a guest on that can talk about him. But, Ralph, how dare you to talk about Greta like that? The more you talk, the more I love you, man. You have to definitely get back on this show again for a longer segment. I mean, you're great. But my question is, how does the greedy mafia treat you back in Britain, you know, with your controversial thoughts?
7: Yeah, it's a problem. Basically, people get cancelled. You look at people like Peter Ridd over in Australia, and he got dismissed from, he was a professor at the James Cook University. He got dismissed because he was saying things that they didn't like about the Great Barrier Reef, like that the Great Barrier Reef is not under threat. So he got the sack and started court action and whatever. And in the meantime, of course, the Great Barrier Reef has recovered and is at its highest ever levels at present. So he was perfectly right. He was correct, but he's still sacked. They didn't give him his job back. They didn't apologize. So this is the problem. They will actually cancel you. We had a very famous botanist, David Bellamy in Britain, used to be on the BBC all the time. He was the nation's favorite. And then he said that he didn't believe in global warming and he thought that wind turbines were not very good. And bam, he just disappeared.
1: They got sacked him.
7: Yeah, complete cancellation. So that's the problem. If you are in academia, your job is under threat if you go against the consensus on global warming. Same happened to Judith Curry. She was kicked out. Bell, what was his Christian name? Paul Bell? I forget. But there's been several scientists who have been kicked out of academia because they disagreed with global warming. It's a very tough and strong mafia, you know, this climate scam. And they will cancel you. And that's why there is a consensus. There is a consensus because nobody dares go against the consensus, basically.
1: Let's go to Mike in Fairbanks, Alaska. Hello, Michael. Go ahead.
10: Oh, hello, Mr. Norrie and Mr. Ellis. Good morning to you guys, and happy birthday to, quote, the United States. Hey, George, I got a question for you. Do you know Steve Summers?
1: Do I know him? No, I do not.
10: Oh, it's the Steve Summers show. It's overnightdrive.com. It's a truck driver show. It's 5 hours on every night, and they always talk about you, but I just wanted to say hi to them. They got a great crew, and they really like you, George.
1: All right, okay. Thank you.
10: Okay, hey, being a prospector and a gold miner, I'm going to get rid of a secret here, Mr. Ellis. Cirque glaciers, you probably know, are like bank deposits of minerals and woolly mammoth tusks. I know a man who has a claim in one, inside one, and it's full of, he doesn't even go for the gold. He goes for the woolly mammoth tusks. There's so many of them down towards bedrock. But I think glaciers are fantastic. They destroy and they create. They destroy by wiping out gold veins and topographic areas, and when they're miles thick, their waterfalls just destroy the land, not destroy it, but carve out the weak spots like creeks, faults, and everything. Those are your creeks. And also, the erratics, like I think Noah's Ark's drogue stones. Do you guys know what drogue stones are?
11: Yes.
10: I think they were erratics, Mr. Ellis, and that's what Noah used on that. And the glaciers, a miner told me, if you have blue clay on your claim, it has not been wiped out by a glacier. You still have your minerals there.
11: All right, we only got a minute left, Michael and Ralph, so I want to get your take. Where do people get your books, Ralph?
7: Yeah, mostly from Amazon. So I've got 14 books. The books we've been discussing at present on the pyramids and so on is Thoth, Architect of the Universe, and K2, Quest of the Gods. The rest of the books are mostly on revisionary theology. The seminal book, I suppose, is Jesus, the King of Edessa. And then one we've not talked about, perhaps we should talk about this in the future, is my take on Arthurian legend, which I say came back from the East with the Knights Templar, and that is called the Grail Cipher. That's an interesting take. It's a new study on Arthurian legend, so that's a good one.
11: In your website, so, yeah, we've got linked up at coasttocoastam.com. Ralph Ellis is his name. He's also got a book called Shards of Illumination 2, Breaking Through More Disinformation. Fascinating subject as well, and we'll get him back again to talk about some other of his future works. For Dan Galante, Tom Danheiser, Sue Trikas, Lex Lonehood, Sean Latasur, Alec Fernandez, Tim Banal, Mary Berry, George Knapp, and Richard Serrett, I'm George Norrie, somewhere out there on Coast to Coast AM. We'll see you on our next edition. Until then, be safe, everyone.

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9: Gearing up for the midterms. I'm Ted Lindner, Fox News. President Trump traveling to Baltimore later today to tout defense manufacturing. This after rallying in Nebraska on Monday. Fox's Jared Halperin with more from the White House.
10: The president will get an in-person look at Anduril Industries, the defense contractor delivering new autonomous capabilities to the military. President Trump is expected to make remarks at the company's facility at a massive industrial center near the port of Baltimore. The Pentagon recently announced a new drone command to oversee the development and implementation of autonomous and robotic capabilities and incorporate artificial intelligence. President Trump has urged defense contractors to speed up delivery of needed munitions and weapons systems. At the White House, Jared Halpern, Fox News.
9: NATO believes Iran poses a threat to American assets in Europe.
11: A NATO military source has told Reuters that Iran still presents an acute threat to U.S. assets in the U.K. The Iranians have been linked to a major security alert at a U.S.-run airbase in England just over a week ago. And President Trump has confirmed a known threat has now prompted the return of B-1 bombers from RAF Fairford back to the United States. The British government insists RAF Fairford is safe, a spokesman pointing to the president's comments last week where he praised the UK's police, defence and security services. Jonathan Savage, Fox News.
9: The New York Times reporting that faculty members at Cornell have voted on a rare resolution of no confidence over the administration's handling of allegations of a 2024 sexual assault by members of a fraternity. The faculty senate vote largely symbolic, no comment from Cornell. And the Chicago White Sox taking a 2-0 lead in their division series against the Guardians, winning 4-3 on Monday. The Rays went up 2-0 on the Yankees after they won 5-2 Monday night. America's listening to Fox News.
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26: I'm Bill Hemmer, and this is the Fox News Rundown.
27: Tuesday, October 6, 2026. I'm Jessica Rosenthal. The Supreme Court's next term has begun, and justices will hear cases about parental rights, AR-15s, Catholic preschools, and one state's voter ID rules, with the first case focusing on a blue state county looking to sue fossil fuel producers.
28: It's a very stretched claim, and the reason it's the strange claim that it is precisely because they are trying to evade the existing federal law on this issue.
29: I'm Lisa Brady.
0: Confidence in higher education is not what it used to be in the U.S., raising questions about how to turn that around.
1: To be honest, higher ed has brought most of this on itself, and I think we'll have to show that it's reforming itself if we want to see those numbers recover.
2: And I'm Ted Jenkin. I've got the final word on the Fox News Rundown.
27: In this Supreme Court term, justices will consider whether Colorado's offer to fund preschool for all families can exclude Catholic ones, whether two blue state county bans on AR-15s can remain, if Arizona can require proof of citizenship in order to vote in state and federal elections, and if states can refuse to tell parents where their minor children are who report being gender confused at various shelters. But the term began with a case called Suncor Energy versus Boulder County. The county had sued Suncor, a processing and refining company, alleging fraud and deception. Boulder County says their lawsuit seeks to hold oil companies responsible under state law for harms to Boulder, resulting from the companies knowingly contributing to climate change while concealing the dangers of their products. Suncor attorney Kenan Shanmugam told the justices in his opening,
3: "If Boulder's claims are allowed to go forward, some 90,000 municipalities across the country will have the ability to make national and international energy policy by asking juries to impose catastrophic damages on selected fossil fuel producers."
27: Which he argues is unconstitutional. But the attorney representing Boulder, Kevin Russell, told the justices it is not, that states are allowed to pursue a case alleging these kinds of harms, as the Colorado State Supreme Court has already ruled.
4: "It has never been thought that only federal law can provide a remedy simply because the tortious conduct and the injury occurred in different states, because the harm was widespread, the damages were large, or the defendants were part of an important industry. And applying state law to such cases has never been viewed as one state impermissibly projecting its law nationwide."
27: Chief Justice John Roberts questioned Russell about the intention of the county suit.
5: "I'm sorry to interrupt, but isn't your suit an attempt to evade those decisions?
4: It's an attempt.
5: It's an effort to reduce emissions."
27: Russell said it was an attempt to seek damages. Justice Amy Coney Barrett questioned the attorney for the energy company on his claim that the Federal Clean Air Act preempts the kind of lawsuits from a state or county that Boulder is pursuing.
28: "I think the Chief Justice really put his finger on it when he pointed out the reason you're seeing these specific type of claims is because the parties here want to get at emissions."
27: Carrie Severino is president of the Judicial Crisis Network.
28: "They want to effectively impose a carbon tax, and some of the litigants have said that that's what they would rather do, but they can't do that because federal law governs emissions standards. There's the Clean Air Act. This has already been covered by federal law. You can't have one state and trying to change that for the entire nation based on worldwide emissions. So they're trying to retool their claims. So instead of talking specifically about the emissions, they're targeting producers of fossil fuels. And they're basically, they have a very attenuated chain of causation where they're saying because you've produced these gas and fossil fuel products, there's been worldwide use of it. There's been worldwide climate change. And then that has affected the climate in Boulder, Colorado. It's a very stretched claim. And the reason it's this strange claim that it is precisely because they are trying to evade the existing federal law on this issue."
27: But what did we hear on that front from the justices who were a little bit concerned about the idea that the Colorado State Supreme Court allowed this to move forward, allowed these claims by Boulder County precisely because of that? They said you are allowed to, as a county, you're allowed to pursue claims of fraud and deception, and that you aren't trying to change emissions rules, that you're seeking damages. Well, how do we square these two things that Justice Roberts is hinting at, but what the Colorado State Supreme Court's already found?
28: Yeah, well, I mean, how you look at it will be how you think the case should be decided. And I think from the arguments today, I heard five justices who agree with Chief Justice Roberts that this feels like they're trying to have extra territorial application of their laws, that they're trying to govern national climate policy through their own state law. Obviously, you have some other justices who want to allow this to go forward and who aren't prejudging the outcome of the case. We don't necessarily know how Colorado will ultimately rule, but the fact that they've allowed these claims to go forward already imposes significant costs on the energy companies at issue in this case, and also sends a message to the dozens of other states and localities who are trying to bring similar claims.
27: So, Carrie, let's go in the order from here, from this first case. Let's go in the order in which you wrote about them in a piece on FoxNews.com. Another case the justices will be discussing this term is whether, again, we're talking about the state of Colorado, when it offered free preschool to families at the school of a family's choice, that did not include Catholic preschools. Why not?
28: Right. Yeah. And the program is ironically known as a universal preschool program, but the state is making it significantly less than universal. What they've said is because St. Mary's Parish in this case, but you imagine there could be other preschools that would fall into this category, because of their religious beliefs, particularly on sex and gender, that they are not going to allow them to use the Colorado funding for universal preschool programs. And this is a case in a long series of losses on religious liberty that Colorado has seen at the U.S. Supreme Court, from Masterpiece Cake Shop with the baker that was being forced to make a case for a same-sex wedding, to a web designer with similar issues, to last term where Colorado's law was saying that counselors could counsel people to change their biological sex, but could not counsel them to help live in accordance with it. And I think their inconsistent application of this rule is going to really be, again, the death knell for them, like it was in that counselor case. Because what they're saying is, if you had a school that wanted to say only admit LGBT students, they could do that. But you can't have a Catholic school that says, yes, but we're going to insist that people use bathrooms of the same sex, for example.
27: Yeah, just to clarify to your point, the state director for this program explicitly said schools can ask for a preference for LGBTQ kids or gender confused kids. So if you say that out loud, then you can't hold it against the other, you know, a group that would see it a completely different way, right? If that's your standard.
28: Absolutely. And there's the Supreme Court case that's governs this area is actually one that it's not clear the court wants to continue extending. But even under that current precedent, the Smith precedent, as it's known, if you have a law that is perfectly neutral, maybe Colorado could have, you know, an argument here. Their law is clearly not neutral. Once they've gone outside and they've allowed exceptions for other groups, you can't then take groups that have religious exceptions and not allow them.
27: Now, we also have consolidation of two cases that the justices will hear. This challenges local jurisdictions' bans on AR-15s, one's in Illinois, another in Connecticut. We have some major 2A rulings that will serve as precedent here, I imagine. Heller, which established an individual's right to own a firearm for the purpose of self-defense, and Bruin, which says in order to have a gun regulation, it must be consistent with like historical traditions relating to firearm regulation. I imagine, Carrie, we're going to hear some discussion about what makes an AR-15 different from any other firearm?
28: The real question they're going to have to look at, actually, is are these the kind of firearm that's in common use, such that it's the kind of thing that the framers of the Constitution, in particular the Second Amendment, would have thought should be covered by a right to bear arms? Because we know, first of all, that they didn't mean this right to be absolute. It doesn't mean a right to own a nuclear bomb or a right, in that time, maybe to own weaponry like a cannon or something. That wasn't the type of weapon that the average American might have been having access to, that they would be keeping and bearing under the Second Amendment. And also, we can't say, well, it's only going to be limited to the same kinds of exact weapons that were used at the time of the founding, because then we would just be stuck with muskets. It needs to be able to take those principles, and the same principles that were embraced in the Second Amendment, and then look at the text and the history and tradition of how that's been interpreted.
27: Let's talk about this election integrity case. Arizona passed this law a few years ago requiring voters to submit proof of citizenship in order to vote in federal or state elections. And an appeals court said you can mandate proof in order to vote in a state election, but not federal ones. The argument was that there are federal rules that already say that all you have to do is sort of check a box, right? Attesting or that you swear that you're eligible to vote. Do federal rules on voting in federal elections win out here? Or does the state say, hey, we thought elections are held, including the manner in which they're held? I thought that was all up to the states.
28: Yeah, generally, the Constitution does give that to the states, the method of carrying out the election. Now, we do have the National Voter Registration Act, which sets federal standards. But the challenge is, you know, this is what the court's going to have to look at. the federal government does allow states to use slightly different forms. It doesn't say you have to use this exact form. And the states vary a little bit in the types of forms they use. So the question is Arizona's requirement that you have to show more than just asserting, yes, I'm a citizen, you have to show some documentary proof to that. Is that within that range of acceptable variation? And one of the other things they're looking at is a 2018 lawsuit where the state just kind of settled that lawsuit and said, okay, fine, we'll just, you know, do the federal voters differently than the state voters. That's how that case was resolved. And the question is, can now in 2026, does that consent decree still bind going forward in perpetuity when the Secretary of State that made that decree is not there anymore? This is effectively a way to create law that was never passed by the citizens of Arizona.
6: Oh.
28: And it wasn't law that was, you know, it wasn't a ruling that the court said, oh, yes, this is the correct legal result. It was just the people said, okay, we'll settle and just agree to do it this way.
6: All right, Carrie, finally, we have a parental rights case out of Washington State having to do with kids who are gender confused if they go to facility or shelter. The officials at that shelter don't have to tell the parents of the minor child where that child is. They just have to tell the state.
28: Yeah, this is really putting those parents in the same category as a parent who's abusive or neglectful of their child. That's normally, if your child runs away and the state is able to find them, they start family reconciliation policies. They tell the parents they're trying to get everyone back together and work the situation out. But Washington wants to treat those parents as if they're abusive simply because they don't toe the state's line on how they want gender issues to be dealt with. That is something that flies in the face of the parental rights that the Supreme Court has recognized many times in the past. Now, in this case, the court's not going to address that fundamental issue even yet, because what we have is the state saying these parents shouldn't even be allowed to bring this lawsuit. They say until their children run away, they have to wait for their kids to actually run away before they can challenge this law, because they say they haven't really been harmed yet. The parents say, look, we already have to walk on eggshells because we know the state has laid down the law that they're gonna side with our kid no matter what, and the child can hold that over our head. This already changes the facts on the ground for the way the parents are having to interact with their kids on this really important issue of how to deal with minors who are confused and whether they should be getting really long-term and irreversible treatments for their gender dysphoria, or if they should wait till they're older and hopefully can resolve the situation in a less dramatic way. So this question here will be, can these parents actually bring this lawsuit, or are we going to force them to wait till something potentially irreversible happens to their child first?
6: Carrie Severino at the Judicial Crisis Network, thank you so much for joining us.
28: Yes, great to be here.
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1: It's Tuesday, October 6th. This is the Fox News Rundown. President Trump in deep red Nebraska Monday with less than a month to go before the midterm elections.
2: President Trump telling the crowd,
3: on November 3rd, we're going to send Pete Ricketts back to the United States Senate.
2: Praising GOP candidates in Nebraska, including Senator Pete Ricketts, who faces independent candidate Dan Osborne in November, a Navy veteran backed by Democrats. Touting jobs, border security, and his tax policies, the president also signing an executive order waiving an off-road requirement to allow anyone to purchase tax-free red-dye diesel.
3: The typical trucker will say,

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1: I'm Stuart Varney, and this is the Fox Business Report.
2: The major averages kicking off the new trading week higher in a tech-led bounce, with the tech-heavy Nasdaq notching its 23rd record close of the year. AI-related stocks rose, and the Magnificent Seven big-cap tech stocks were mostly higher, led by Meta and Tesla. NVIDIA stock gained 2% for a record close. The Dow up 91 points, the Nasdaq higher by 286, S&P 500 up 51. And Nancy Tengler, CEO of Laffer Tengler, says that the AI buildup is not like what we saw in the dot-com boom in the 90s.
3: I've drawn the analogy to the 1990s for the last 4+ years because productivity-driven growth is real and it's much more powerful than it was then. But that said, we have a lot of skepticism now, and there was none in the 1990s, which means this bull market can continue to run for quite some time.
2: That's your Fox Business Report. I'm Hillary Barsky, invested in you.

0: This is the Fox News Rundown.
1: Since 1978, Gallup has been asking about the importance of a college education. And the percentage of Americans calling it very important just hit a record low, 31%, plunging nearly 40% since 2013. While the number calling college not too important more than quadrupled to 29%, though the percentage calling it fairly important has also risen.
2: Today, higher ed in this country is at an inflection point, extraordinary point.
1: Carnegie Mellon President Farnam Jahanian says they're meeting the urgency of the moment and envision a new campus in Miami that will rethink the future of higher education after a recent record $3 billion gift from Citadel CEO Ken Griffin. But more American students are turning to alternatives in recent years, including trade schools, and community colleges remain a lower-cost option.
3: For those who are looking for the fastest path to get in the workforce and start making money, to start either providing for themselves or for a family, the community college is undoubtedly the best option.
1: Melissa Hobb, Executive Vice President of East Central Community College in Mississippi. Another recent Gallup poll also finds only about 1 in 10 U.S. adults surveyed consider a four-year college education affordable.
4: The first thing that comes to mind is some discouragement that The estimation of our fellow citizens of higher education has fallen as far as it has.
1: Former Indiana Governor Mitch Daniels has worn many hats in business, government, and academics, currently serving as interim president of Purdue University, where he previously served as president. Also author of the new book, Impatience is a Virtue, A Life Where the Buck Stops.
4: But at the same time, there's no sense of surprise because this has been a building, I should say, declining. The confidence in higher ed has been declining. Skepticism has been building for a long time. And to be honest, higher ed has brought most of this on itself. And I think we'll have to show that it's reforming itself if we want to see those numbers recover.
1: What do you think is driving the drop? How has higher education brought this on itself?
4: Gallup has reported now, just for the most recent time, on the trends that I think that have been apparent for a very long time. The cost of college got out of control. Schools raised prices because they could. It was easier than the alternatives. So that, I think, was an early and very grievous problem. The one-sidedness, the homogeneity of thought, even the appearance, not the appearance, the reality of indoctrination on way too many campuses, I think got the attention of a lot of people, too. Now, I will say that more recently, problems not of higher ed's devising have come into the picture. I'm talking here about the perception, we're far from knowing this is the case, that AI and leaps forward in information technology are obviating the need for education as we've known it, that you don't need to do this in order to get right answers or be effective in life. So I think that's compounding it and probably accounts for a good part of the latest step down in what has been a 10 or 15 year decline.
1: That's interesting. Well, I can just ask AI. So why do I need to know how to figure these things out for myself? And maybe the concern folding in as well that certain jobs, especially white-collar jobs that you would go to university for, historically speaking, may be eliminated by AI or taken by artificial intelligence.
4: Yes, exactly. And we can't say that that's an idle concern. We don't know. And at this point, we've not seen evidence that that's happening in any big way. But it's certainly a possibility. People are well aware of it. And yes, I think that has compounded or has been an additional factor on top of those others that I mentioned earlier.
1: Yeah, really at the top of the Gallup poll list in terms of concerns, it is the cost of it. Just 12% say that a four-year education is affordable. Is there a way to either substantially lower costs or to increase bang for the buck?
4: Permit me a quick commercial, but at Purdue University, we're still charging exactly what we were in 2012. No adjustments for inflation, tuition and fees, actually slightly lower than they were then. That takes a little work, takes a commitment to affordability, but, and I think I'm beginning to see more schools paying closer attention to this, trying to act on it. We have not scrimped at all. We've invested very heavily, record investments in academic facilities. We've grown the faculty as our student body has grown. We have greater reserves. We're in a stronger financial position. We're a AAA credit, which not that many schools are. Instead of asking the question that higher ed got away with for so long, which was, how much more would we have to charge this year to keep everybody happy? We at Purdue have been asking, what would we need to do collectively to avoid raising prices for our students and their families?
1: Researchers at Georgetown have been studying whether a bachelor's degree offers the return on investment that it once did. So far, finding that programs mainly offering associate degrees and technical certificates deliver a higher net return on investment in the 10 years after enrollment compared to traditional four-year universities. But then later, Georgetown says graduates with bachelor's degrees catch up and eventually surpass that. What advice would you give to parents or students who are concerned about the possibility of finishing school with a large amount of debt?
4: The first advice is plan on continuing to learn on some schedule. And I could easily understand that it might be the right choice for many, many young people to get an early credential, as long as they stay open to the very real possibility they're going to need to augment that later and build on it. But, you know, these studies, I can't refute the many studies that say that college degrees lead to much greater lifetime earnings and so forth, except to point out those are rear view mirror analyses. As fast as things are changing right out from under us today, assuming that the pattern that has been there over the last few decades will be sustained over the next couple, to me is an iffy proposition.
1: Mm-hmm. There has been an increase in enrollment for some trade schools since 2020. Would you view that as a positive thing, broadly speaking?
4: We have been sending too many young people to college. I might have mentioned that earlier, I suppose. I do think that for many young people who were told this was the only passport to the middle class, this is an absolute must, there were better alternatives. And many young people are now beginning to spot those. And so I think it's a healthy thing that young people and their families are exploring the whole range of possibilities.
1: I wanted to get your take on whether perceptions about safety on college campuses have changed in recent decades and what impact that could potentially be having on the decision to go to college. And I'm not just referring to, you know, the current allegations at Cornell, but possible drug overdose deaths, incidents of deadly hazing. There have been mass shootings on campuses. Do you think any of those types of things are chipping away at enrollment, or really have safety concerns always existed in some form?
4: I think it could be playing a part. If you look statistically, colleges tend to be extremely safe places, and the towns in which they reside similarly. But, it is that kind of world in which an occasional evil person, we have copycat activity, and it cannot be excluded. It's safety ought to be a primary goal of everyone responsible for an institution of higher learning.
1: At Cornell, there was one poll conducted last year that found an increase in female undergrads saying they had experienced a non-consensual, you know, sexual incident involving force, threats of force, or incapacitation. It was at 35% compared to 23% in 2023, 2 years prior. And again, that poll was specific to Cornell. So it's really hard to say if that specific concern would impact enrollment in general, but is there more that universities can do to address safety concerns and the way complaints are handled?
4: And a lot of very good work has happened over recent years. We take a zero tolerance policy toward certainly assault or harassment at our campus. I think most do. It requires constant vigilance, reinforcement, there are very few things we pay as much attention to as this subject. But there's no mistaking at a place like ours that this is something we take with with complete seriousness. And a few times a year, we have to prove that, and we will.
1: When you take a step back and look at the big picture of colleges and universities across the U.S., are you optimistic at this point about the future of higher education in this country?
4: I'm very cautious about it. Some schools are simply not going to be able to get out of the corner they've painted themselves into with extraordinarily high cost structures that they can't get rid of, you know, because of tenure and customs like that. Meanwhile, here come these new threats in the sense, in the form of other ways that a person can gain the knowledge and breadth of insight and so forth that's valuable in the marketplace. And so dangers old and new are gathering right now, and we're seeing a shakeout. I suppose it's what we have to hope is that the system of those schools that remain will adapt and be stronger and more valuable than it was as we drifted into this period of low confidence.
1: To be continued, certainly. Thank you so much for your time. Former Indiana Governor Mitch Daniels, interim president at Purdue University. We appreciate you spending some time with us.
4: I enjoyed it. Thank you very much.

0: Here's the deal. 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
9: Here's something pretty disturbing I discovered while researching this podcast. This is what it actually says on the Los Angeles Police Department website. The site states that the Adult Missing Persons Unit investigates 3,200 cases a month. And 70% of those missing people are found or returned voluntarily within 2 or 3 days. It goes on to explain, and I quote here, "Since being a missing person is not a crime, police are given a very limited role while conducting these types of investigations." At the bottom of the webpage, it gets more disturbing. There's a section titled, "What if they never returned?" And here's the official police advice. In such situations, you may want to enlist the services of a private investigator to assist in your search. If you can't afford a PI, the police elaborate, quote, "Another option would be to contact the Salvation Army, which has a missing persons locator program." There is not a single sentence on the LAPD website that would lead a loved one of a missing person to have any faith that the police would properly investigate it. What the LAPD is basically saying is, if someone you love goes missing, don't overreact. They'll probably turn up, unless they don't, in which case you should get someone besides the police to look into it. All this is my way of saying, if the police took missing persons cases as seriously as they do, say, bank robberies, I wouldn't have had to do this podcast in the first place and end up chasing a violent criminal halfway around the country. I'm Neil Strauss. And you can hear the full story of To Live and Die in L.A.
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10: News. I'm Sue Gosman. President Trump taking his midterm blitz to Grand Island, Nebraska Monday, urging residents to vote Republican.
11: I've met all my promises. All my promises. If Republicans win the House of Representatives and the Senate, I am going to give all adult citizens in the United States of America $5,000.
10: Concern in Russia after a lab technician dies. Here's Fox's Jillian Turner.
12: A lab worker involved in an accident at a Siberian plague research institute has died from a mysterious illness. Health officials believe the 28-year-old Russian woman was exposed to pneumonic plague.
10: Pneumonic plague is treatable with antibiotics if caught early. And televangelist Jim Baker, who resigned amid sex and financial scandals in the 1980s, has died. He was 86. America's listening to Fox News.

0: is the Fox News Rundown. Now a look at sports.
1: The Atlanta Falcons with a big 45-24 win against the New Orleans Saints Monday to move to 2-2 on the season. Bijan Robinson had two touchdowns for Atlanta, while Brian Robinson had three touchdowns. The combined five total rushing TDs ties a franchise record. In Major League Baseball, the White Sox and Rays have taken 2-0 series leads in the ALDS. Chicago with a 4-3 win against the Guardians as they stay perfect in this postseason. And Tampa Bay with a 5-2 victory against the Yankees as New York committed four errors on the night. That's your sports on the Fox News Rundown. Tony Genualdo, Fox News.
0: An update from OutKick's Craig Carton.
2: The Portland Trailblazers hiring and firing a brand new play-by-play announcer in the course of about 3 hours. Now, the Trailblazers are on the lookout for a new young, inexpensive play-by-play guy. So they hire a guy named Braden Bell. And I'm not making this up. Braden Bell got fired 3 hours after he got hired for things that he tweeted as a 12-year-old, a 13-year-old, and a 14-year-old. Let that sink in. He's good enough to get the job on merit, but because KGW's investigative reporting team found a tweet from, no joke, 17 years ago when Braden was a 12-year-old, he's now unemployed and sadly unemployable. For OutKick's The Craig Carton Show, I'm Craig Carton, and this is the Fox News Rundown.
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4: Well, America suddenly has a gambling problem. 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Prediction markets like Kalshi and Polymarket let people wager on everything from football games to elections. Politicians and regulators are asking whether we've gone too far. Fair question. But there's another gambling operation that's been sitting on street corners for decades, quietly pickpocketing people, the government lottery. And it may offer some of the worst bets in America. You know, Americans bought more than $113 billion in lottery products in fiscal 2024, according to the North American Association of State and Provincial Lotteries. That's more than $300 million every single day. And business is booming. Census Bureau data shows state lottery ticket sales nearly doubled from $52.8 billion in 2008 to $104.7 billion in 2024. Apparently, inflation hasn't killed America's appetite for becoming an instant millionaire. The odds are almost comical. Let's start with Powerball. Your odds of winning the jackpot are approximately 1 in 292.2 million. Mega Millions? 1 in 290.5 million. Then there are scratch-offs. 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We're not selling a little $1 fantasy anymore. We're selling some expensive dreams. And it goes at the people who can least afford it. And here's where the lottery bothers me the most. A wealthy person spending $20 on lottery tickets, generally, it doesn't matter to them financially. But somebody living paycheck to paycheck or making $50,000 a year and spending $20 every week is blowing more than $1,000 a year. For a lower income household, that's real money. To be fair, lotteries do fund some legitimate government programs. U.S. lotteries transferred nearly $30.6 billion to government beneficiaries in fiscal 2024, supporting education, veterans, senior programs, and other public purposes. Great. But let's call the transaction what it is. Government is raising revenue by selling its citizens extremely long odds of becoming rich. And unlike prediction markets, there's no research that's going to help you pick six random numbers. No earnings report, no polling data, no economic forecast, just luck. Prediction markets deserve scrutiny. Sports betting deserves scrutiny. And people absolutely need to understand the risks of gambling. But government lotteries shouldn't get some moral exemption simply because the proceeds fund popular programs. Buy a Powerball ticket for entertainment. Grab a scratch-off for your birthday. Dream about the mansion and the Ferrari. Just don't confuse any of it with building wealth, because in almost every form of gambling, there's an old saying we've heard for decades: the house always wins. With America's lottery system, there's just one interesting twist. The house is your government. I'm Ted Jenkin, president of Exit Stage Left Advisors.
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8: It was the threat of a drone attack from Iran. I'm Dave Anthony, Fox News. That's what the Wall Street Journal is reporting is the reason the U.S. moved a fleet of warplanes out of a British airbase over the weekend, a week after five men were arrested near that Fairford base in a suspected terror plot. And as the Iran conflict rages on, Iran-backed rebels have been pushed back from another shipping waterway being interrupted.
9: A major military offensive is underway as Yemeni government forces, supported by Saudi Arabia, seek to oust Iran-backed Houthi rebels. The Houthis have been attempting to control shipping going in and out of the Red Sea, but now pro-government troops say they have secured the Bab al-Mandeb Strait. The Houthis, meanwhile, claim to have struck the international airport in Saudi Arabia's capital, Riyadh.
8: That's Fox's Jonathan Savage. President Trump told supporters at a rally for Republicans in Nebraska the conflict will end very soon, and he plans an executive order to allow the use of what's called red-dye diesel that's tax-free, hoping to lower diesel prices, which spiked to a record high last month. It's down 21 cents from that now. It's $6.31 a gallon, according to AAA.
10: I'm asking you to do me one favor. Pretend I'm on the ballot, please. We got to go and win this.
11: Praising GOP candidates in Nebraska, including Senator Pete Ricketts, who faces independent candidate Dan Osborne in November, a Navy veteran supported by Democrats.
8: And with the elections 4 weeks away, that was Fox's Kristen Goodwin. The president also angered Democrats in Los Angeles and San Diego in that speech in Nebraska, saying high prices are a small price to pay to prevent Iran from having a nuclear weapon. And then he added in jest that let them take out those cities, It's a small price. California Governor Gavin Newsom called the president deranged. They just awarded another scientist
12: the 2026 Nobel Prize in Physics to Francis Hulzen for decisive contributions to...
8: Hulzen was born in Belgium, but is affiliated with the University of Wisconsin at Madison. 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

0: 6:10. 10 after 6 o'clock. Green onions. I dig them. I dig most onions. Holly,
1: cooked.
0: Do you dig onions?
1: Cooked. Sauteed. Caramelized.
0: What
1: fine.
0: What about some...
1: not them raw.
0: Green spring onions that are just trimmed. You know how you trim the little...
1: They're fine.
0: Bands?
1: They really are fine. Yeah. But,
0: right,
1: yeah,
0: that,
1: no, I need
0: to keep that up a little bit. Bill, I'm coming to you about onions.
2: I love onions. All kinds. Whether they're cooked, sautéed, or raw, I don't care.
0: I was going to ask if you like them raw.
2: I do like them raw.
1: I don't hear it.
0: Well, I eat them raw, and I eat them cooked, and I like onions. I dig onions.
2: It's kind of like bacon. Like if you're sautéing onions,
0: yeah,
2: and nothing else, you're like, yeah. Oh, that smells great.
1: That smell.
2: I'm hungry.
1: Yeah.
0: So I planted garlic. Okay, we'll see. We will see whether or not that was worth it or not.
2: When did you plant it?
0: Well, I planted it early, but according to what I was reading just yesterday, that's okay. I don't know. A month.
2: Yeah, you can plant them a
0: month ago
2: in the fall as well.
0: Yeah. Yes. But I just decided, you know, I'm going to do it, and I did it. So I have to put a little bed of cushioning down, they say, you know, mulch, to keep it nice over winter. But we'll see if I get anything, you know.
2: Tara's had good luck with garlic.
0: Has she?
2: Yep.
0: Yeah. All right. Okay, we have each, Al Bruner texted me about the moon and Jupiter. And so I went out. Pretty cool.
1: It's beautiful.
0: Yeah.
2: It's so super clear this morning.
0: Yes. So you can see it. And as Bill pointed out when we were talking in here, looks like it's right over the moon's horizon. And I took a picture with the iPhone. I put it up on the Book of Faces. It's not the best picture in the world, but yet it is, given that it is what it is. Because the iPhone is picking up. You see the whole moon, the dark part of the moon.
2: Right.
0: And Jupiter is right over the horizon. So,
2: and if you look at it, because it's like a quarter moon, it looks like a Pac-Man about to eat a dot.
0: Yeah. Yeah, it's pretty cool.
1: Oh, so, I see that.
0: Yeah. I love that kind of stuff. So thank you to Al. And Bill, when I went into him, you already had seen it, right?
2: Yeah, when I was coming to work.
0: Okay.
2: When I left the house this morning.
0: Yeah. I don't want to be braggadocious, but I won yet another Nobel Prize.
1: You did.
0: This one for flakeology, and which is, I'll tell you what I did, and this I hope this doesn't gross either of you out. I know it will, Holly, is I take the keyboard in here.
2: Yes.
0: And I bang it. To get all the skin.
1: Oh, I can't handle it. It's so gross.
0: All the skin out of it. Now,
1: in fact, I might go get a new keyboard for us today.
0: Okay.
1: In here, because this one is just terrible.
0: Okay, so what I did, Bill, is I kept all those skin flakes.
2: Right.
0: And did a research project on them as it relates to keyboards and germs and all that. And they thought since we all use keyboards, we should give him the Nobel Prize for that in flakeology. Flakeology's been around for a while.
2: Yeah. No, that's congratulations. That's good work.
0: Thank
2: yeah.
0: you. Thank you very much. Ugh. And what's that?
1: Well,
0: you know what? I was going to say she's not affected, but Bill, I come in here in the morning sometimes, and the last person signed into this computer was Holly Love. There's her picture, because she'll record shows over here.
2: Oh, really?
0: Oh, yeah. So some of the flakes of her skin were in this study.
1: No, I don't flake.
2: She doesn't flake.
0: You know.
2: Everybody flakes.
0: Everybody. Hey, everybody flakes. If you didn't flake, you'd die. You know that. So.
1: Well, I had a good run.
0: All right. Bill, let's go fall.
2: A section of the new Highway 46 alignment in San Luis Obispo County, California.
0: And that's a critical highway.
2: Yeah, it is. It's called the James Dean Memorial Highway.
0: Oh.
2: It's near where the legendary actor was killed in a crash back in 1955. He was just 24. The crash happened southwest of Avenal, near where Highway 41 and 46 now connect.
0: Huh.
2: in the late 70s. A memorial to Dean was built near the crash site in, I don't know if this is Chalam or Kalame. I have no idea. Anyway, Caltrans facilitated the highway name dedication along with local transportation leaders, elected officials, and Dean family representatives. Because
0: very nice.
2: He was on a motorcycle, right?
0: Yes.
2: And he was going too fast?
0: Yes.
2: For the conditions?
0: Yes.
2: And now he's...
0: has a nice highway named after him.
3: Slow down.
0: Yeah.
4: Slow down.
0: All right. 6:15.
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0: 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Bruce Smith and the crew, they give us these gift cards that are the same as cash anywhere they take Visa. 15,000 books have been written about Abraham Lincoln. You know that guy that was president?
1: I've heard of him.
0: 15,000 books have been written about Abraham Lincoln. But this president has more than 40,000 books written about him. Name the president. 717-540-0580. 800. 724-5801. Abraham Lincoln, whose bust is in the studio here and has been forever. I mean, Lincoln's right there to my right. Abraham Lincoln, 15,000 books. This president, more than 40,000. 717-540-0580, 1-800-724-5801. And I'll tell you what, if somebody nails me right off the bat, I do have an alternative question. Chuck from Marysville, how are you?
11: I'm doing spectacular. How are you today?
0: Spectacular as well. You probably did not know that there's a bust of Abraham Lincoln right here in the studio, did you?
11: I did not know that.
0: Oh, yeah. Yeah. He's here.
11: Facing right toward you. Wonderful hero to look up toward.
0: He is. I look to my right, and there he is on my right, which is where Abraham Lincoln should be. Okay, so the question is, he had 15,000 books written about him. This president, 40,000 books. Name him.
11: Well, first guess would be George Washington.
0: That would have been my first guess, too. But guess what? It's not it. Thank you for calling, though, Chuck. You take care. Jim from York, how are you, sir?
12: I'm good this morning.
0: Excellent. Excellent. What are you thinking? By the way, I was just talking about rescue. Jim's a big rescue guy, aren't you, Jim?
12: Yes, very much so. Take their products daily.
0: Excellent. All right, so what do you think?
12: So my guess would be Thomas Jefferson.
0: Thomas Jefferson is not it, but thank you for giving it a try. Hank from Lancaster. Good morning, ham operator Hank.
17: Good morning. With Lincoln to the right, Joker's to the left. Here I am, stuck in the middle with you.
0: I like it. I like it, Hank. That's good stuff. So what are you thinking?
17: I'm thinking Obama.
0: Negative, but thank you for giving it a try. Jim from Lancaster. Hey, Jim.
18: Hey, RJ, how you doing?
0: I'm well. What about you?
18: I'm going to say John F. Kennedy.
0: John F. Kennedy is right. No, that's 100% correct. And when you think about it, it makes sense. John F. Kennedy. Most of them, not good books. They're the, you know, theories on what happened to him and all that.
18: Yeah, a lot of that has probably led to it.
0: Yeah, Yeah. So you're right. You get a $25 Visa gift card from Grandview Asset Management. And I'm going to put you on hold, Jim, and Holly will get your vital signs. Yeah, John F. Kennedy, 624.
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2: You know, our company, iHeart, is on the air here saying, hey, you want to do a podcast? You can do a podcast. You know, do a podcast. We'll put you on. You know, simple as that. What are you putting, you making your face? That's kind of what they're saying.
3: Oh, yeah, they'll put you on, you know, the iHeart app. You're not going to be on the radio.
2: No, that's right.
3: And some people get those confused.
2: So I wanted to see what you guys thought about this stupidity podcast, where it's just 40 minutes of stupidity. And you want an example?
4: Yes, please.
2: Okay. One time, ages ago, when these Pennsylvania Dutch farmers thought that a spaceship landed in their cornfield, I called. And I used one of my mimics of an Italian accent or something.
4: Yeah.
2: And I only give them one word. I go, buongiorno. Is it bottone di caricare in a motor spaceship? Okay.
4: Right.
2: And you only have to give them one word.
4: And who is this you're talking to?
2: A little old lady farmer. And she was wonderful. She goes, oh, are you calling about a spaceship? Bonde, because the bottone di alato se the army? And she goes, yes, the army came out, you know. So
3: oh my gosh.
2: You give them one word at the end.
4: Right.
2: That's it. And they have to figure out what you're saying.
4: I'll be honest with you. That's not stupid. That's brilliant.
2: Isn't that funny?
4: Yes.
2: All right. Maybe that's my.
4: Oh, don't you agree, Holly?
3: It's brilliant.
2: Yep. The difference between men and women. It's we're the three stooges. We're minus one, Bill.
4: Right.
2: You know what I'm saying.
4: Right.
2: All right. It's 6:30.
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4: For York 47 in Harrisburg currently. A teenager is in custody in connection to a deadly shooting in Harrisburg overnight Monday. 18-year-old Joel Diaz is charged with homicide. This after a woman was shot and killed on Mulberry Street. Police in Lancaster have ID'd one of the two suspects in the deadly shooting of a teen over the weekend. It's 23-year-old Jaden Servants. He's accused of shooting two people at a convenience store on South Duke Street. The teen who was killed ID'd as 16-year-old Jonathan Martin. President Trump says the U.S. is ready to help Russia after a lab worker there died after possible exposure to the plague.
7: Russian officials said at first that a woman at an anti-plague research institute died from an unspecified form of the disease, then later said that the woman died from pneumonia. Some reports said nearly 200 people had been quarantined due to possible exposure. Before exiting the White House for a Nebraska rally on Monday, Trump told reporters that we're looking at it very strongly and offered assistance if needed. I'm Mark Mayfield.
4: Pennsylvania has now confirmed more than 1,000 measles cases this year. The total number is at 1,004. That's from 39 counties. 198 people have been hospitalized. 5 have died. New York Governor Kathy Hochul, meanwhile, has declared a state disaster emergency there as measles cases continue to rise across that state. The order is aimed at strengthening the New York response.

0: with officials urging New Yorkers to make sure they are up to date on their MMR vaccinations. Television pastor Jim Baker, who went to prison in the 1980s for defrauding his followers, has died at the age of 86. Here's Tammy Trujillo.
1: His death was announced Monday night by his wife in a post on the Jim Baker Show Facebook page. Baker rose to national prominence in the 1970s alongside Tammy Faye Baker as co-founder of the PTL Club and co-founder of the Christian theme park Heritage USA in South Carolina. Their ministry empire collapsed in the late 1980s after a scandal involving allegations of sexual misconduct and financial wrongdoing. Baker was later convicted of fraud and conspiracy for misusing ministry funds and selling lifetime hotel memberships for a project that was never completed. He received a 45-year prison sentence but ultimately served about 5 years. I'm Tammy Trujillo.
0: City leaders in Memphis are set to decide today on the immediate future of data center development there. Fox's Grinnell Scott.
2: A number of ordinances on data centers are on the Memphis City Council agenda this afternoon. The most notable is a third reading that could halt any construction for the time being. The moratorium, according to someone the council, is not an outright ban. It's a chance for a more in-depth look at it and for more people to be heard on it. The current moratorium proposal, if passed, would make the council schedule at least 3 public hearings to get the people's input and then have areas recommended for building the centers. One council member has publicly said he doesn't believe a moratorium benefits the city.
0: Public schools across the U.S. recorded a record number of book bans during the 2025-26 academic year, according to a new report from Pen America. The nonprofit found nearly 12,000 bans involving more than 7,300 unique titles, and they say that Stephen King was the most frequently banned author. Sports Monday Night Football. Atlanta beat New Orleans 45-24 last night. Baseball, the playoffs continue. There were wins yesterday for the White Sox and the Rays. Hockey, the Flyers lost to Tampa Bay 4-1. Winnipeg down the Penguins 3-2. Ed Russo says it'll be sunny today with highs reaching the low to mid-60s. Warmer tomorrow, sunshine and in the lower 70s. 47 currently. Coming up, back to RJ and the Breakfast Show from the L.B. Smith Ford Lincoln Studios at WHP. What?
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0: 23 till 7 o'clock. Have either of you ever dreamt of sailing away? I mean, literally sailing away in a nice, decent boat that you could sleep in and, you know, go wherever you want?
1: I have absolutely thought about it because I've met people that have done it. But I don't want to live on a boat for like months and months and months. But no, I'd like to do it at some point.
0: Bill?
2: No, I get seasick too easy.
0: Do you know what I think beyond the... I don't get seasick, but I think that it would be too much work.
2: It is a lot of work.
1: Well, it is
2: a lot of
1: work.
0: No, listen,
2: Unless you're super rich and you have a yacht and you have people to do it for you.
0: Right, right. Exactly. Or you have friends that say, look, you know, come on down to the bay and we'll go out in the boat for a while and things like that. And, you know, maybe you help them along the way. They say, pull this, do that, you know, whatever. But to be out there having to, as Holly said, sleep in a boat, which is, many of them are nice, but most of them are compact.
2: Yep.
0: And then to do all the work, it's a lot of work. But I can see why people love it. I know people who love it. And I can see why. It's just...
1: Oh, my gosh, yeah.
0: Yeah.
1: Boating's huge.
0: But you see, I feel the same way about motorhomes. Now, what I mean by that is, I think they're spectacular. When you look at them and you see how versatile they are and all that, okay? But for me to drive one and then to have to pull a car around if you want something to...
2: You do see that, don't you?
0: Yeah, more manageable to ride around in. I don't know. To me, this is just me. Because, again, I know people who love
1: that's their summer vacation.
0: Yes, yeah. They love it. My friend Dave Atkins, the rock guy that I hunt with, about to buy a motorhome. And he's so looking forward to it. Where me, I'll check into an Airbnb or a hotel.
1: My mom has one.
0: What's that?
1: My mom.
0: Yeah. Motorhome.
1: Oh, yeah. She pulls it with the truck and they go places and do their thing. But she's had it for years.
0: Is that right?
1: Oh, yeah. She loves going to Asheville.
0: Yeah, Carolina. Yeah.
1: So she likes that, but she's taken it all the way down to Key West.
0: Wow.
1: I mean, she's gone up and down.
0: Yeah.
1: And all around.
0: Yeah.
1: But it's a pain in the butt.
0: And, right.
1: See, like for me, I'm like,
0: well, no.
1: I'll just stay in the hotel.
0: So if I want to drive, I drive my car and I check into a nice hotel where I don't have to worry about much of anything, including emptying the dumper if it has a dumper on.
2: That's the point I was about to make. You have to hook up or dump.
1: Yeah, I mean, they all have those systems that you hook up to with plumbing and water and this and that.
0: Right.
1: Everything. Like, those campgrounds now are like, they are like staying at a hotel. You're just in your own hotel.
0: Sure. Except some of them don't have showers, so you still take. No, here's.
1: Well, my mom's has a full kitchen, a fireplace, a shower. I mean, it's beautiful.
0: So does my camper. It has a shower. It has a bed or two. It has a white porcelain dumper. And you know what you do, Bill, at the end?
2: What's that?
0: You push the handle down and it goes away.
2: Right.
0: And you don't have to do anything. So, but no, listen, I'm not condemning it. That's the thing about it that I'm careful to point out that I know people who love it. Now, I also know a couple that decided, and I was with them not too long ago, decided to buy a nice mobile home, and they went out and they did it, okay? And while it was adventurous and it was interesting and they saw some really good stuff because we talked about all they did, they came to the conclusion that it was too much work. They didn't say that.
2: Right.
0: But that's what they said, essentially, and sold the thing because they've been there, done that. They went and did it, and they decided that it wasn't as much fun as they thought it was going to be. So you have people who are all over the place, but it's obviously big. Have either of you, I did the broadcast from down there, the RV show in Hershey?
1: Yeah.
0: Oh, my gosh.
1: It's one of the biggest, if not the biggest.
0: Yeah, yeah.
1: But, yeah, I mean, they come with everything. And I'm saying that when you stay at the campgrounds for those, the facilities have everything as well. So yeah, those things are just amazing.
0: But Bill is right. You know, I'd like to have one, but be Thurston Howell the third. And Bonnie would be Lovey, Lovey, Lovey. And we'd have Gilligan, who would empty the, hook right up to the system.
2: Yeah.
0: And all of that.
2: There's always dirty work when you're out on your own.
0: Right, right. And Gilligan can live in the car we tow. Okay.
2: Yes.
0: Because
2: I need to be happy to have it.
0: Right. Right. You? Right. I would think so. That's the way that would work. Pennsylvania's overnight low temperatures were predominantly.
1: It's cold this morning.
0: It was when I went out to look at the moon and Jupiter. It was really cold. 37 in Williamsport. I don't think that's the lowest, though.
2: Right now, it's 30 at the Bradford Regional Airport, which is generally one of the coldest places in Pennsylvania.
0: Yes, sir. Yeah, it is.
2: So they have a freeze warning up in that area, in the Bradford region.
0: Right. In fact, that's what attracted me to it, because I think it was PennLive.com that said the first frost could be coming. And they talked about up there. But we can be a while before we have the first frost. Let's get into November. What do you think?
2: Okay.
1: I'm fine with that.
0: I don't think it'll make it that far,
2: though. No, not likely.
0: All right, Bill, let's guffaw.
2: So what makes you a real New Yorker? There are a few polls online at the moment that have been getting some buzz, and they ask things like, and I'll ask you guys this, which borough in New York City is the largest? You can either give me the geographical largest or the population largest.
0: Queens.
1: Like Staten Island area.
2: Queens is right by land. For population, it's Brooklyn.
1: Brooklyn. Uh-huh.
0: Okay.
2: The subway line that doesn't go express at all, has no express features whatsoever.
1: Ooh.
2: Holly?
1: Is it something out to Long Island?
2: It is not. No, this is a New York City
1: subway. Just in the
2: subway.
1: City.
2: Yeah, it's a subway line.
1: Oh, I have no idea.
0: It's the B line.
2: It's the one line, the one train.
0: One.
2: It's local only.
0: One.
2: And they also say if you say the sight of a rat skeeves you out, then you will not pass to be a real New Yorker. So Holly could have done well, but that last one gets her every time.
0: Well, because it did down in Baltimore. Remember when she was out smoking and the rat came out for a hit or two?
1: That was terrible.
0: And Baltimore. It freaked her out, you know. So, 644.
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6: Three staccato cries of Mayday and an eyewitness report of a mid-air explosion is about all that is known this morning of the British Columbia air disaster, which yesterday claimed 52 lives.
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19: They moved the second hand on the clock forward to 89 seconds to midnight, which means it's the closest that clock has ever been to midnight since they started.
20: 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We're now less than 2 minutes away from midnight. The furthest away it was from midnight was 1991, after the Soviet Union dissolved. It was all the way back from 17 minutes to midnight.
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0: Nine to go until 7 o'clock. So I want to ferret something through with you, okay? And it's going to go in a different direction, but I need the beginning of it to get me there. If I was to say to you, we found and arrested three people for cheating the government out of $1 million, would you think that's it? That we then arrested all the cheaters and it's done? There are no more out there?
1: No.
0: If I arrested three for $1 million, how much do you think is out there?
1: Just hundreds of thousands.
0: Hundreds
1: of people.
0: Of people.
1: Fraudsters.
0: That are doing millions of dollars.
1: Maybe not a million, but stuff that, yeah, no, I don't know that.
0: So
1: I don't know that you can quantify that because how many years have they been doing it?
0: Yeah.
1: Scammers have been out there forever.
0: No, it's an open-ended question. You can't come up with the right answer, but you did come up with the right answer. What you said to me was, and I'm paraphrasing, you tell me if I'm right, that if one person is getting it over on the government, Probably for every one, there's another 100.
1: 100%.
0: At least.
1: Yes.
0: Okay, getting it over on the government, right? Okay, now, here's the reason that I went that way for this illustration, okay? Headline today is four more arrested for voting illegally. They are non-citizens who voted in the election illegally, and I want you to tell me, as a clairvoyant, where they're from.
1: Oh, I mean, I'm going to say China.
0: No. I don't mean what country.
1: Oh.
0: Where they voted.
1: Oh, in Pennsylvania.
0: Yeah, but where? Come on, the obvious.
1: Harrisburg?
0: Philadelphia.
1: Oh, Philadelphia.
0: Philadelphia. Sorry. Okay, no, that's all right.
1: Some following, but yes.
0: That's all right. No, that's okay. So four more arrested for voting illegally because they're non-citizens, and they went through which countries they're from and all that, okay, and their names, in Philadelphia. Now, the reason that I went through the first illustration is if they arrested four, how many are there in Philly?
1: Oh.
0: In right. Philadelphia.
1: Now I can go back to trying to quantify that, but no, you can't. There's so many.
0: Yeah. Yeah.
1: And why? That's the like, who's telling them to go and do it? I think that's the root of the problem. You know, you got to get, yes, you can arrest the people for voting illegally or defrauding, you know, the government, but you have to figure out where it's coming from. Somebody's teaching them to do that.
0: Somebody's motivating them to get it done.
1: 100%.
0: Yeah.
1: I mean, I think we can all speculate with the answers on that, but.
0: No, look, that's why.
1: Then the rest of the crowd goes, well, you're just saying that and you don't have the facts and blah, blah, blah, blah, blah.
0: Yeah, all no, right. It's all baloney. It's a basic. The way it should work in America is you should have to prove you're a citizen to register to vote. I'm not saying it has to be real ID, you know, where it's all this stuff. But if you have real ID, you're good to go. Okay, you can prove you're a citizen if you have real ID.
1: I would like to know, a country like ours, like, it, does this happen as frequently? Is this the topic of conversation, say, in England or Germany? I don't know. A country,
0: I don't know how they handle their elections.
1: Correct. But do they have to deal with fraudulent things like?
0: I bet you Europe does now. Look at the influx of all the people. And that they, you know, you look they want to, look, whether anybody likes to hear it or not, radical Islam wants to take over. And they've infiltrated everything. They really have. I'm not talking about Muslims. I'm talking about radical Islam has infiltrated everything. So I do think that elections are certainly a part of that, because if they can swing an election to candidates that favor them, they're ahead of the deal, right?
1: Yes. Does this happen in China?
0: No. No, they already know who's going to win the election before it ever starts. And same way in Russia. They know who's going to win, so no need for election returns. 6:56 news next.
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31: Dig below the surface in central Mississippi, and odds are good you'll find a burnt orange color looking back up at you. 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
31: 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In Mississippi, keeping secrets is as old as the soil itself. So can the truth ever really be uncovered?
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35: Diesel a little cheaper. I'm Dave Anthony, Fox News. President Trump touted that at a rally for Republicans in Nebraska 4 weeks before the November elections.
36: My administration has also taken historic action to dramatically lower the cost of gasoline and diesel.
37: Signing an executive order at that rally that is intended to lower the cost of diesel fuel. It waives restrictions on the use of cheaper red-dyed diesel and encourages states to suspend their diesel taxes. He says this will save truckers more than $100 every time they fill their tanks.
35: That's Fox's Doug Luzader. The price of diesel hit a record high last month, $6.52 per gallon. It's down 21 cents from that today, according to AAA. The president insists prices will come way down when the Iran conflict ends, which he again said last night will be soon. Now, before the speech, the president was asked by reporters about U.S. warplanes used in the Iran conflict being flown out of a British airbase.
36: We had a threat, and if we're going to be threatened, we'll just move them, and that sort of alleviates that.
35: The Wall Street Journal reports that threat was an Iranian drone attack a week after five men were arrested near that base in a suspected terror plot. The president's also taken action as commander-in-chief approving the use of a firing squad to execute a former U.S. Army psychiatrist, Nadal Hassan, who was given a death sentence for murdering 13 people in a 2009 massacre at Fort Hood in Texas. It's up to the War Secretary to next set Hassan's date to die. The U.S. military hasn't executed anyone in 65 years. A famous televangelist has died, Jim Baker.
4: Cause of death has not been revealed, but Baker and his first wife, the late Tammy Faye Baker, formed the Praise the Lord Network in 1974. They co-hosted the Christian news program, The PTL Show.
35: That's Fox's Todd Pyro. Baker then had scandals and served 5 years in prison, but returned to TV preaching after he got out. Baker was 86. America's listening to Fox News.
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1: Night football, Atlanta beat New Orleans 45-24. Bijan Robinson and Brian Robinson combined for more than 200 rushing yards and five touchdowns. Falcons head coach Kevin Stefanski was asked about the running game.
2: Yeah, I thought, again, really nice plan by Tommy and Coach Callahan, the offensive staff, and then executed at a high level. And to have rush success, it really is an 11-man operation.
1: Baseball playoff wins for the White Sox and the Rays. Hockey, the Flyers lost to Tampa Bay 4-1. Winnipeg down the Penguins 3-2. Ed Russo says sunny today with highs reaching the low to mid-60s, 47 currently. Coming up, it's back to RJ and the Breakfast Show from the L.B. 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

0: 7:09. Nine after. The RJ Harris Great Fast Show. Holly Love over there. We are outside gawking at the moon and Jupiter again. As Bill pointed out, now that it's lighter, Jupiter is just a little pinprick. You can hardly see it.
1: I did not expect to be able to see it, but it's still very bright.
0: It is bright. Yeah, Jupiter and the moon. Jupiter and the moon. The moon. Okay.
2: Thank you.
0: So, listen, I want to talk about, first of all, Glenn Beck. Nobody, but nobody mentioned this story about the plague in Russia until Glenn Beck yesterday, and he came on roaring with it. He said that there are three things you got to know today. And now it's become quite the story that the way the lore is, because nothing's been proven, is that a lab worker dropped a test tube with this stuff in it and got it and died. And they say that it kills you, period. End of discussion. From what I heard yesterday, so the Russians are saying, are denying it, but we went through this once before.
2: Yeah, we have.
0: But not as bad as this. This apparently is really what I heard. I don't know what you guys heard about it. I heard that basically it's a death sentence.
1: I know they have, was it a couple dozen people in quarantine?
2: Oh, I think it's like 100 people in quarantine.
0: Yeah, 100 or two. Something like that they're monitoring. But
1: and then I guess the official word was, I think she had pneumonia or something.
0: Right.
1: You know, so,
0: well,
1: whatever.
0: One thing that we know for certain is that if you had to pick two countries that are not going to tell us the facts on something like this, it would be China and Russia. I think you could put North Korea up there, but, you know, we can make a list. But the fact of the matter is, they're just not forthcoming about much of anything that they don't want you to know about. And if they want you to know about it, then sometimes that information is even suspect, right?
1: Yeah, they have whole server farm bots to put the information out there.
0: Are they server farm bots or are they data center bots, Bill?
1: I think they're server. I don't know. They're bots.
0: Yeah.
1: They're people who work in buildings in places like St. Petersburg who put misinformation online all the time.
0: Well, no question about it. In fact, we know that both the Chinese and the Russians spend a lot of time influencing our social media in order to influence. And that's not some theory on the right or any of that. It's a fact. It's been proven, and it goes across all platforms. I mean, in all sides. Depends on who they want to fire up and what they want to fire them up about. So, this thing, you know,
2: it's scary.
0: It's very scary. It's very scary because we just went through this, and this is worse, they say. So we'll keep an eye on it, and, you know, that's all you can do. What else can you do?
1: You can pray that the Russians have it contained.
0: Yes. Yes, absolutely. No, that's what it's all about, that it is contained, A to Z contained, that it's not going to, get out anywhere.
1: Yeah, because I don't really feel like dealing with a plague.
0: No, and that's right. And then you need to figure out this, okay? How does someone drop a freaking test tube with this stuff in it?
1: Well, mistakes happen, I guess.
0: I know they do, but...
1: you do need to be very careful.
0: A human being is dropping it up. Test tube went, you know. My gosh.
1: We all have our whoopsie moments.
0: Yes, we do, don't we? All right, let's go far.
1: Los Angeles County says it's seeing a growing number of crashes involving driverless cars. Waymo reported 219 crashes in L.A. County last year, which is more than triple its total of 69 in 2024. There have been 186 so far this year, according to Waymo. Most of the crashes, they say, were minor. More than 80% had no apparent injuries. Now, I looked up total collisions in Los Angeles.
0: I was going to ask, Bill. I was going to say how many.
1: Because you could say 189. That's a lot.
0: Right, right. No, it's not.
1: Los Angeles County has between 50 to 60,000 traffic incidents per year.
0: Yes.
1: 164 serious injury or fatal accidents per day.
0: Per day.
1: In Los Angeles County.
0: So Waymo racks up in a year accidents.
1: Fewer than 200.
0: What they rack up in a day. In fatals, right? Is that what you said?
1: That is correct. So there are more fatals. Well, fatals are serious injuries per day than Waymo has crashes, total crashes. Now, no, I realize Waymo doesn't have as many cars. They also say that many of the Waymo incidents happened while the vehicles were stopped. So I don't know what that's all about. But anyway, it's still still a very small amount.
0: Yeah.
1: Overall.
0: Interesting. 7:15.
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0: 7:21. 21 after. So the Pentagon has announced that they are going to execute the convicted Fort Hood mass shooter by firing squad. Nidal Hassan.
1: Yeah, I don't know how I feel about that.
0: Well, why?
1: I mean, firing squad. I don't know.
0: You know what?
1: I think he should die. Oh my gosh! I think he should die. Yes.
0: Yeah.
1: But firing squad. I don't know.
0: What's the reservation? It's a bullet instead of violent electricity or drugs or, you know, what's the reservation?
1: I see what you're saying.
0: Who pulls the trigger? You know, that's mine. It's now what they usually do is only have one bullet. I think the rest are blanks, but, you know, I would think I've never fired blanks in a rifle. So I'd have to see what they're like to fire versus a regular round.
1: Like, when was the last time we did something of that sort?
0: I believe Utah. It seems to me, now, I don't think recently, but it seems to me, within the last 20 years, Utah, I thought, was the one that still had firing squad. But there was great controversy over that. My question is, I don't want to turn this into something routine, but he killed a lot of people. He wounded a lot of people. This is a mass murderer at an army installation.
1: Yeah.
0: A mass murderer.
1: I agree with that.
0: But in this day and age, if it had to be by bullet, couldn't it be automated? Is what I'm saying. Oh. That you don't have to have a human being who is responsible for pulling the trigger. Although a human being is responsible for injecting.
1: Yeah.
0: And a human being is responsible for throwing the switch. So I guess that's not the concern. You know, that's really not the concern. So
1: I think my hesitation is it just feels messier. I don't know. I guess with lethal injection or electrocution, for the most part, it's done, it's contained.
0: I think what she's saying is it seems more archaic. Is that it?
1: Yeah.
0: I mean, it really does.
1: I could go there.
0: Yeah, line them up and, you know.
1: Yeah.
0: Yeah. Movies, I think. That, you know, that's where you saw it, movies. 7:24.
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0: the Untouchables.
1: Are they called flat caps? Is that the name?
0: So, I forget what they are. But the, I just saw a blurb this morning that said that we're supposed to get rid of ball caps at a certain age. And,
2: do not listen to that.
0: Oh, I agree with you.
2: Wear a hat.
0: I'm not a hat guy to begin with.
2: Yeah, you're
0: and
2: not.
0: Bill's not either, are you?
1: Not usually. Sometimes.
0: No. Once in a while. But, I have a nice, you know, hat for being out in the sun and things like that.
2: I wear hats all the time. I would probably wear more hats than you two.
0: Wow.
2: I wear hats and visors at like every day of my life.
0: Wow. Yeah. But,
2: well, when it comes to softball stuff. If I'm outside, I have a hat on.
0: Okay.
3: My little daughter.
0: Yeah. Before we break, I used to be addicted to soap.
1: Yeah?
0: But I'm clean now.
3: Get it?
0: Are people born with photographic memories, or does it take time to develop?
3: Get it?
0: Did you get them, Holly?
2: I got them.
4: I get it.
2: It was hard, but I got it.
0: All right. It's 7:30.
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1: In Harrisburg with clear skies. A teenager's in custody in connection to a deadly shooting in Harrisburg overnight Monday. He's been ID'd as 18-year-old Joel Diaz. He's charged with homicide after a woman was shot and killed on Mulberry Street. In Lancaster, meanwhile, police have ID'd one of the two suspects in the deadly shooting of a teenager over the weekend as 23-year-old Jaden Servants. He's accused of shooting two people at a convenience store on South Duke Street Saturday night, injuring an 18-year-old and killing a 16-year-old. Known as Jonathan Martin. The U.S. Supreme Court will not be hearing any Second Amendment cases in its new term, including a petition by a trucker who claimed one state is denying his right to bear arms by not recognizing permits he holds. Fox's Evan Brown.
7: The court is turning away the case of long-haul trucker Jeffrey Johnson, who holds concealed weapons licenses from both Florida and Georgia, but who argued the state of Minnesota violated his Second Amendment rights because they won't honor either of those permits under its reciprocity policies. Minnesota honors licenses from 33 other states, but Johnson would be forced to obtain a non-resident permit from Minnesota. As a trucker, Johnson crosses state lines frequently and prefers to arm himself to protect against potential crime. Both the federal district court and the Eighth Circuit ruled against him. The Supreme Court also says no.
1: Well, high courts also declined to hear an appeal from convicted Charleston, South Carolina church shooter Dylan Roof.
8: The high court's decision came on the first day of its new term. Roof was found guilty of opening fire on a group of African-American parishioners at Mother Emanuel AME Church back in 2015, killing nine. He argued that his conviction and death sentence should be overturned because of alleged judicial bias during the case. Lower courts previously rejected those claims, and Roof remains on federal death row as his appeals continue. I'm Mark Mayfield.
1: Pennsylvania has now confirmed more than 1,000 measles cases this year. The total number is 1,004 from 39 counties. 198 people have been hospitalized. Five have died. The data shows just four of the confirmed cases involved vaccinated people, representing less than 1% of the total across the Commonwealth. New York's Governor Kathy Hochul has declared a state disaster emergency there as measles cases continue to rise across that state. Russian authorities have quarantined a hospital and placed scores of people under medical observation after a 28-year-old employee at a Siberian Plague Research Institute died. Fox's Christina Coleman.
9: She reportedly died.

0: died after accidental exposure to an unknown pathogen when a test tube broke at a Siberian plague research laboratory. Her death prompted a hospital to be quarantined and nearly 200 people to undergo medical observation. The White House says all of the researchers' contacts have reportedly been identified and are being monitored for sickness, and none to date have shown symptoms of illnesses. And there's still concerns over transparency. Russian scientists have been known to develop biological weapons for use against political dissidents, and federal authorities say they continue to refine those capabilities now.
1: New report shows the 2025-26 academic year set the record for the most banned books.
2: Nonprofit organization PEN America found there were almost 12,000 book bans in public schools across the country last school year. That number includes over 7,300 unique titles, with Stephen King leading the way as the most banned author. Texas topped the list with more than 8,100 book bans, while Florida came in second with over 3,200. I'm at Mattinson.
1: Sports: Atlanta beat New Orleans on Monday Night Football. In hockey, the Flyers lost to Tampa Bay. Winnipeg down the Penguins. Ed says sunny today with highs in the low to mid 60s. 45 currently. Coming up, back to RJ and the Breakfast Show from the L.B. Smith Ford Lincoln Studios at WHP.
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0: So, one of my favorite words in that song is waken. Waken. Waken for the man.
1: Always makes me laugh, too.
0: Yeah, waken for the man. Do we work in a coal mine or are we waken in a coal mine? I think we are working.
1: I think you're just working.
0: We're working. Is that your recollection, Bill?
2: Yeah, we're working.
0: Working in the coal mine? Yeah, no, we're not waken. But we're waken when it comes to the big boat Proud Mary. Mm-hmm. So that's pretty much the story there. Okay, couple of deaths, well, more than three to report. Denny Hastert, who was Speaker of the House of Representatives.
1: Yeah, long time, too.
0: 84, yeah. Reggie McFadden, either of you know that name?
2: The musician?
0: No, In Living Color.
2: Oh.
1: Okay. Oh, okay. Yeah, I did see that one.
0: 57. So I looked at his picture, which is recent, and, you know, because I watched In Living Color, but he was much younger. How many years ago was that show on?
1: Oh, gosh.
0: A zillion?
1: Yeah.
2: It's probably. The 90s, wasn't it?
1: Yeah.
0: Yeah. And then Jim Baker, which, of course, Bill had a report on this morning, at 86. So, man.
1: I actually didn't know that he was still alive.
0: Yeah.
1: But I knew that Tammy Faye had passed because we talked about that.
0: Right.
1: So I don't know. I guess I assumed that he was not living anymore either.
0: No, he's been around for a long time and still had a ministry and a show and all of that. Every now and then, there are certain channels on Dish, really in the upper level, where there are a lot of the religious networks that are, I don't want to say they're not main. Well, they're not mainstream, okay? But they have viewers, and they're up there. And I think I've surfed past his show every now and then, so I knew he was still in and around.
2: Do they still take major credit cards?
0: I'm sure they do. They'll take money any way they can get it. That's the way that works. Okay, so you know what the official age of men is for the morning show, each of you, right?
2: What do you mean?
0: Well,
1: for death?
0: No, I always say I'm 113.
2: Oh, yeah, yeah.
0: He's 113, right?
2: Yeah, when we don't know the age, but we know they're up there.
0: Right, 113. And there's a reason for it, and here it is. The world's oldest and second oldest men celebrated birthdays on the same day, 1 year apart.
1: Aw.
0: Brazilian, somebody or other. Neto turned 114 on Monday. 114. So he's a year past.
2: He was 113.
0: Yeah, that's right. While Australia's Ken Weeks marked his 113th birthday the same day. The two men exchanged birthday cards via photos sent across the globe.
1: That's adorable.
2: That is adorable. How cute is that, Holly?
1: So cute.
0: Both titles are confirmed by LongeQuest. Longevity. Well, someone. And the Guinness Book of World Records.
1: Right. That's better.
2: I've heard of them.
0: Netta has held the title of oldest living man since NOV 2024. Longevity expert Ben Myers noticed the significance of his achievement because of the disparity in longevity between genders. It's rather rare for a man to reach 114. Where women do what age? Anyone?
2: 117.
0: That's right.
1: Wow.
0: 117. That's and they're pretty standard ages, meaning that they've been 113, now 114. They've been 113 and 117 for a lot of years. So when you talk about, you know, people say, well, women live longer. They absolutely do.
1: I just like it when they live really long and they say, well, I drink a shot of Jack and eat provolone cheese every day.
0: Yeah, yeah.
3: I have pretty good luck.
1: This guy.
0: Yeah.
3: I blow 125.
0: Exactly.
2: So, he says I'm going to be living to 125.
0: That's right.
2: If I have good
0: longer
2: luck.
0: Longer than any man or woman.
2: Right.
0: Or woman. But, you know, the bottom line, though, is that when you listen to these people, some of them do have vices. And others don't. And it shows me that...
1: It's in your genes.
2: A lot of it's in your genes.
0: Yeah. Yes, that's right. Because you can get away with some vices where other people could not. You know, my stepdad smoked forever those Camels that didn't have filters. Okay. The only reason he went to Camel with filters is they did away with the ones without filters. If you remember, there were great protests about them. And, you know, so the bottom line is he lived into his 80s. And when he did pass on, it had nothing to do with anything that was lung or smoke related. And then you take somebody else and they're done. So I do think that a lot of things are in the genes, including what we're susceptible to getting, don't you think?
2: I think if you're in your 100s, you probably have very good genes.
0: Yeah.
2: Right? I mean, I know that sounds obvious, but it also, I think, explains why they got away with, you know, things that might have led to an early death for others.
0: Yes, I agree with you.
2: For whatever reason, they're rock solid genes.
0: Yeah.
2: Gene pool.
0: Yeah, yeah. Teen stranded after on cliff after AI-generated hiking route.
1: Oh, no.
0: So this is kind of like GPS in the car telling you to take a right and you go into a lake, isn't it?
1: Mm-hmm.
2: If only there were apps and maps out there that actually had real hiking trails available to you so you don't have to ask.
0: Right.
2: I wish we could have that someday.
0: Do you know that in my vehicle that I take long distance, the Highlander, right? Toyota Highlander from Bobby Rahal Toyota. I have maps in there. Real maps. Do you have real maps, Bill?
2: I sure do.
0: In the car?
2: I always have them just in case. I have a Pennsylvania Atlas.
0: Yes.
2: I've got a Pennsylvania unfolding, fold-out map.
0: Yeah, yeah.
2: Just in case.
1: What's your just in case? Like, a sheets isn't going to be on every corner that you can't ask directions?
2: No, I don't. Oftentimes, I'm in areas where there's no sheets.
0: Right,
2: or And you know, what if your phone breaks or whatever?
0: I got news for you. In the mountains of North Carolina, cell service is gone. And the GPS, you know, so yeah. So they come in handy.
2: I don't know that I've ever needed it since you know the smartphone age,
0: right?
2: But it's there if I do.
0: Yeah, I'll bring in a snare or two for you so you can trap
2: Thank
0: rabbits,
2: you.
0: Bill.
2: That would be great.
0: All right. Let's guffaw.
2: A North Carolina marching band was kicked out of a high school football game in Virginia. Grimsley Senior High School was playing Verena Friday night when the Grimsley Band allegedly ignored announcements over the PA system to stop playing music because there was actual live play on the field. So by still playing, they were violating the Virginia High School League policy. Band members were eventually escorted out of the stadium after the third quarter.
1: Oopsie.
0: My gosh, out of control.
2: Administrators said they regret that this matter overshadowed what was otherwise a highly competitive game showcasing the talents of some of the nation's best high school football athletes. Grimsley, as you might have guessed, RJ, won 24-17.
0: Well,
2: that was always going to be the case.
0: The band had it. The band said, you know, we never get any attention in the grand scheme of things.
2: Right.
0: Just a little compared to the football players.
1: I mean, everybody does go up to get their hot dog during the band.
0: Yeah.
2: But they provide really good atmosphere. Can you imagine a game without the marching band?
0: No.
2: It wouldn't be nearly as fun.
0: No, we like our marching band.
1: I love them.
0: 7:45.
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1: It's a shame the way you mess around with them.
0: So,
1: it's a shame.
0: Was it 93 or 97% of people in Pennsylvania are inoculated against measles? It's either 93 or 97.
2: I don't know.
0: Yeah.
2: I mean,
0: yeah, we talked about it on the air one day. And I had the map up.
2: Yeah, we had Dr. Diamond Tony.
0: Yeah, that's right.
2: About it.
0: Yeah.
2: Yeah.
0: So it's a big number. It's that is not that are inoculated, but it's a small number not. And I just don't understand it in 2026. Now, what I mean by that is, you say, well, the Amish, and then fill in the blank about their beliefs and why they are not inoculated, except that we learned that at least 50%, according to what we're told, of the Amish are inoculated. Now, I get that there are different groups within the Amish, and some are more conservative than others. Same with Mennonite. I get all that, except that at that point where it's measles and 50% of the Amish are inoculated, well, come on, the other 50%, what? I mean, you know, but again, I don't pretend to...
2: It's religious.
0: No, I know it would be like telling any other religious group, this is what you should do.
2: Right.
0: And I don't want to
2: do that. I'm not giving an excuse like you. Like,
0: no.
2: I think that that's... You know, you're protecting your family.
0: Right. Right. This is family first. And in terms of religion, you know, to a degree, people could use this for anything. But I have always thought, this is just me, that one of the things that God blessed us with, and I do mean this, is the human brain. No matter what they say about AI, the human brain is incredible. And God blessed us with the human brain. Now, the reason that I brought that up, Holly, is this, and all that came with it, the good, the bad, and the ugly. But the good is the human brain has people come up with things like the use of penicillin. Okay? Where would we have been without that, you know, penicillin from the beginning and then all the antibiotics that we have? And people with brains invented all this stuff. So I don't know. Also,
2: people with brains can think for themselves.
0: Well, yes, but yes.
2: I don't know what the rules are, obviously, but I have to assume that you're not shunned from the church for getting a vaccination. It's just part of their...
0: We don't know that.
2: Yeah, I don't know that.
0: We don't know that. I think that, you know, what I have learned is... The bishop, and there are many, really ultimately make the rules. I mean, that's the way it appears, the hierarchy of the group, but the bishop, it begins and ends with the bishop. So it'd be interesting to know.
2: I want to know also, like, what's the other portion of the take the Amish and put them aside. What's the other portion of the population that's not vaccinated?
0: Well, yeah. Yeah, yeah, because I agree, it's not all Amish. No,
2: that's right. I've actually heard that it's a lot of people that are immigrants, or whether here legally or not illegally, that were not vaccinated for measles.
0: Huh? Okay. Well, it makes good sense. It really does, because they...
2: Depending on where they came from, they may have not vaccinated for that.
0: And don't want to avail themselves of going to a doctor. I don't know. Interesting. All right, 7:56. News is next. Hang tight.
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8: I'm Charlie Wurzel, and welcome to Galaxy Brain. What's Galaxy Brain? Well, the thing about reality these days is how so much of the time it feels completely surreal. 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It all feels ridiculous and unmooring. 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
0: Walk.
19: The conflict will end very soon. I'm Dave Anthony, Fox News. That's what President Trump told a Republican rally in Nebraska.
20: We're kicking around. You do know that, right?
19: And the president added, not letting Iran have a nuclear weapon.
20: And we are saving this country from a problem, and the Middle East, and Israel, and everybody. We're saving the world.
19: The president went to Nebraska 4 weeks before the November elections to campaign for GOP Senator Pete Ricketts, who's facing a challenge from an independent backed by Democrats, Dan Osborne. Fox's Aisha Hosni reports from the White House.
21: Two big issues in that state, that of course is diesel prices and the president's beef import policy, hasn't gone over well with the farmers and cattle ranchers on the ground. The president did sign an executive order, though, that temporarily releases red dye diesel to truckers.
19: Red dye diesel is federal tax free, had not been allowed for use on the roads until that order, the price of diesel hit a record high last month, $6.52 per gallon, but AAA's price today is 21 cents less than that. And back to the Iran conflict.
1: President Trump said that a specific threat led the U.S. to pull back a fleet of bombers to the United States. Reports do indicate U.S. officials were concerned about the possibility that the Iranians or others would use forward-deployed drones to target the base.
19: That's Fox's Trey Yingston, Tel Aviv. That airbase is in Britain, where last month five men were arrested in a suspected terror plot. The commander-in-chief has approved using a firing squad to execute a former army major sentenced to death for murdering 13 people, wounding 32 in a 2009 attack at Fort Hood in Texas.
14: President's actions marking the first time that a president signed off on a U.S. military execution since 1961. Hassan was condemned to death in 2013 for the killings, which he said were in retaliation for U.S. wars in the Muslim world.
19: That's Fox's Sue Guzman. Nadal Hassan has not had an execution date set. 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
4: Sean Hirschbein heads to Adams County Detention Center in connection with the highly controversial and appalling bestiality bus. Hirschbein was first arrested in June 2024 after Adams County SPCA found a school bus with more than 30 neglected animals inside. Upon investigating, police determined that he had an active arrest warrant in West Virginia after allegedly showing a video of himself performing sex acts with a pony and a bull.
3: Sports Monday Night Football. Atlanta beat up on New Orleans 45-24 as Bijan Robinson and Brian Robinson combined for more than 200 rushing yards and five touchdowns, including this one early in the first quarter.
5: Kirk trying to run him out of this dome. First carry, and there he goes. Bijan Robinson. There are no flags, and that is a touchdown.
3: Call on ESPN Hockey. The Flyers lost to Tampa Bay. Winnipeg down the Penguins. Ed says sunny today. Highs in the low to mid 60s, 45 currently. Coming up, back to RJ and the Breakfast Show from the LB Smith Ford Lincoln Studios at WHP.
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1: Morning.
0: She is the spin doctress this morning, and that's Bill Meade over there.
2: Yeah.
0: Did you guys know that today is National Taco Day?
2: No.
0: Did Bree Tennis know that?
2: I don't think she did.
0: Wow.
2: No Taco Tuesday report from her.
0: Well, it is Taco Tuesday, but it's also National Taco Day. So I'm reading over taco facts here, and Arizona eats the most tacos in one sitting. 10% of the state's residents surveyed claim they eat how many tacos or more in a meal?
2: I'm going to go with four.
1: Yeah.
2: Cuatro.
0: Six. Six or more taco or more in a meal. So one of my favorite things to get if we're going to Taco Bell, okay, is the hard shell taco supremes. So they have sour cream on and cheese, blah, blah, blah, blah, blah, blah, right?
2: Oh,
0: and,
2: yes.
0: And you get three of them in the meal. So that's what I get.
2: And do you feel full when you're done?
0: Well, now, I also get one of those, is it Nacho Bel Grande?
2: Yes.
0: Okay, I get one of those.
2: That's been around forever.
0: Right, and then whatever, you know, Bonnie gets.
2: Yeah.
0: So I end up eating a lot of the Nacho Bel Grande as well. But if I was thinking, if I take that away, I believe I could do six of their tacos.
2: Yeah.
1: It
2: depends
1: probably.
2: What's in there, obviously. But, I mean, sometimes they can seem sort of smaller or insignificant, but they're loaded with stuff that fills you up quickly.
0: You're saying they could be skimpier looking at times.
2: Yeah, but it doesn't necessarily mean that it's not packed with calories.
0: Yeah. Okay, and then which do you prefer, Holly, soft or hard taco shells?
1: Gosh, that is like the biggest debate in my life. I like them both.
0: Yeah.
1: It just it has to be the mood I'm in.
0: Bill?
2: Soft by a country mile, but it's not that I would turn my nose up at the hard shell. But
0: see,
2: but if the hard shell is the least bit stale, it's like no,
0: well,
2: can't be done.
1: Here's that I agree with.
0: All right, yeah, and I do too. But here's what you point out is that it is quite the debate, and no matter which, it seems like people like both. Okay, but I am in the minority. Because for tacos themselves, I prefer the hard taco shells. 47% of Americans do. 53% are like you guys, soft taco shells.
2: I'm surprised it's that high, 47. I would have thought it would have been lower, but it's so we're almost
0: for
2: hard shell. I guess we're just about 50-50.
0: Yeah, that's what I'm saying.
2: Yeah.
0: Yeah, it's very close. And I think of the other people, like you both like hard, you prefer soft. Okay, and I like soft. I prefer hard. So it's one of those things.
2: It's like saying, what kind of pizza do you like? Well, I like all of them. Some I like better than others? I do, but, you know, there's no bad pizza.
0: What percentage of U.S. adults like to eat tacos?
1: I don't know. Everybody?
2: I'll say 85%.
1: You're weird if you don't like tacos.
0: 90%, and of them, what percentage say they eat Mexican food at least once a month?
1: 90%.
2: Oh, yeah. I would say 98%.
0: 83. So, the other 17% say they eat it weekly.
2: I was going to say, I'm pretty much weekly.
0: Yeah. Are you?
2: I mean,
1: we are.
2: Not like necessarily the real Mexican food. But, you know, a frozen variety here or there or chips or something. You know what I mean?
0: Like, yeah.
2: Something
0: even
2: salsa. We would consider to be Americanized Tex-Mex. You know, that I would say.
0: Yeah.
2: Once a week at least.
0: Yeah, no, I get that. Well, it is National Taco Day, so celebrate if you can. 8:14.
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16: Seeing temperatures climb back into the low to mid 60s, running below normal today, but tomorrow we'll be back into the 70s, and that's going to be the case the rest of the week. Looking at dry weather, and then our next chance for rain isn't until late in the weekend on Sunday. And that would be from an area of low pressure that's currently organizing over the Gulf, which could, by the way, become our next named storm system. So depending on the exact track of that, we could be looking at some rain Sunday into Monday of next week.
0: Next week. Okay. The other thing is, you mentioned earlier a possibility of frost tonight. Is that out in the outskirts?
16: Yeah. So that would generally be in the outskirts. I think on average we'll be a degree or two colder tonight than we were this morning. And there were some areas that were already in the 30s. So that would put some areas within a couple degrees of freezing. So patchy frost, certainly not out of the question across the low-lying valleys. Some spots also higher elevations northwest of Harrisburg.
0: Roger that. All right, Ed, thank you. See you tomorrow. Take care. Lancaster 45, 44 York, 49 Harrisburg, WHP 820.
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0: what's holding me back.
1: 20 after 8:20. It's the RJ Harris Breakfast Show. It was just, you know, that promo that was just on here in Harrisburgville reminded me maybe Igor and the Count should do promos for elections. What do you think?
2: I think that's a very good idea.
3: He get out and vote.
4: Yes, and instead of giving you an I voted sticker, I'm going to
3: bite you in the neck.
2: Right.
1: How do you think that works, Holly?
5: How pleasant.
1: You have a couple of vampire marks on your neck, and that indicates that you were a patriot. You went out and voted.
5: I don't think anybody wants that, but you might find a few.
1: I bet you with today's TV shows, Bill, we could have a special line. You could say, if you want to be bitten in the neck.
2: Yeah, that's right.
1: You know, all you have to do is line up here after you vote. And you'd have a certain amount of people that would do it, Holly.
2: In the you know, Twilight era, those books and TV shows and movies or whatever.
5: Yeah, whatever happened to those.
2: I don't know, but it became very romantic to be bitten by a vampire.
1: Right. Well, there's still vampire shows around. They're just more eclectic these days. So, all right, Bill, let's go fall.
2: So LeBron James is now a Sixer, and the season is fixing to start, the Sixer fixer-upper. And the price of a ticket is going up because of LeBron James.
1: That's a surprise.
2: Yeah. So in the Inquirer today, they spoke to a woman named Mary Pattershall, who says she paid as little as $7 for a Sixers ticket last season.
1: Wow.
2: But so far, the only ticket she's been able to get at a reasonable rate, she says, is one that's up by the roof in the nosebleed section. She paid $85 for that.
1: 85 beans.
2: She says it was the cheapest one she could find for the game in November. Although they also point out that compared to the New York Knicks, a Sixers game is still a bargain. The cheapest tickets for the Knicks up in Madison Square Garden is about $400
1: average. Up in the roof.
2: Well, on average. So maybe a little less up on the nosebleeds and a lot more down by the court.
5: So David typically goes to a couple Sixers games during the year.
1: Yeah.
5: And same thing. Couldn't find any tickets that were, you know, if not in the nosebleed section. Like, they weren't reasonable. So we actually were looking. So when the Sixers go to other cities, like not so great teams, you'll find a better ticket price.
1: Give us an example.
5: Not that they're bad, but we were looking at Detroit.
1: Okay.
5: And the tickets were like $60.
1: That's good.
5: That's real good.
1: That's good.
5: I mean, and not that I don't know what Detroit's going to look like this year. Maybe they'll be fantastic. But still, if you get in on a Sixers game for $60.
1: Well, couldn't you buy them now and then you have your tickets?
5: Absolutely.
1: Yeah.
2: But they actually dealt with that. Now, they didn't do Detroit, the Inquirer, but they did the Atlanta Hawks, Charlotte, Toronto, Miami, and Golden State. So most of those teams, the average price for a ticket is, 31 in Charlotte, 84 at Golden State, which is the highest. But when the Sixers are in town, they're all over, except for one team, they're all over $200 now.
1: You mean in the away venue?
2: The away venue, yes.
1: Whoa.
2: Just because of the Sixers coming to town.
1: Whoa.
2: The price goes up by at least 200%, if not. In Atlanta, you go from $54 to $216. That's a 304% increase.
1: Yeah.
5: Just all I'm saying is we better win a championship this year.
2: This is the year.
1: Yeah,
5: oh, my God.
2: The process has finally come to its fruition.
1: Yeah. All the other owners will have made their money, though, no matter what, right?
2: I mean,
1: you go to see, you know, pay more because the Sixers are in town. They're making many Gitas. All right, 8:24.
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0: Maybe Holly's birthday tomorrow, but she's also giving Cliff Richard mailbox money right here. Leave it up a little bit. Come on.
1: He gets it a lot, I'm assuming.

0: But Holly highlighted that it is the season. I need to write several stories. We just need themes. That's all we need. If we had themes, you know.
1: You know what I miss?
2: We only had themes.
0: How about this one? Guts. Guts.
2: No.
0: Right?
1: You know what
0: no.
1: I miss? The AI Little Holly love stories.
2: So I don't.
1: Those were classic, I thought.
2: Hey, thanks for bringing that up.
0: Well, I'll tell you what. Somebody we know is having her official birthday tomorrow.
1: Right.
0: So maybe I'll have to get AI to write us a couple of Holly love birthday stories.
1: Aww.
0: At least one of them. I just want to prepare you, Holly.
2: Oh, no.
0: Will, you know, end up much like you had your birthday at Chuck E. Cheese. Okay? Just so you know. We have to have something, right? One of them has to go haywire.
1: Of course.
0: I would think.
1: Yeah, they have to be entertaining, right?
0: Yeah, yeah.
2: So. Bill, thanks for engaging, making this happen for me.
1: You're welcome.
0: It's 8:30.
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1: In Harrisburg, a teenager is in custody in connection to a deadly shooting in the city overnight Monday. 18-year-old Joel Diaz is charged with homicide after a woman was shot and killed on Mulberry Street, according to police in Harrisburg. In Lancaster, meanwhile, the police have ID'd one of the two suspects in the deadly shooting of a teenager over the weekend, is 23-year-old Jaden Servants. He's accused of shooting two people at a convenience store on South Duke Street, injuring an 18-year-old and killing a 16-year-old, ID'd as Jonathan Martin. President Trump says the U.S. is ready to help Russia after a lab worker died after possible exposure to the plague, Mark Mayfield.
5: Russian officials said at first that a woman at an anti-plague research institute died from an unspecified form of the disease, then later said that the woman died from pneumonia. Some reports said nearly 200 people had been quarantined due to possible exposure. Before exiting the White House for a Nebraska rally on Monday, Trump told reporters that we're looking at it very strongly and offered assistance if needed. I'm Mark Mayfield.
1: Pennsylvania's now confirmed more than 1,000 measles cases this year. The total is officially 1,004 from 39 counties. 198 people have been hospitalized. 5 have died. The data shows just 4 of the confirmed cases involved vaccinated people, representing less than 1% of the total across the Commonwealth. Meanwhile, up in New York, Governor Kathy Hochul has declared a state disaster emergency as measles cases continue to rise there. The order is aimed at strengthening the New York response, with officials urging New Yorkers to make sure they are up to date on their MMR vaccinations. State health officials say rural areas of upstate New York have seen an increase in cases. Television pastor Jim Baker, who went to prison in the 1980s for defrauding his followers, has died at the age of 86, Tammy Trujillo.
6: His death was announced Monday night by his wife in a post on the Jim Baker Show Facebook page. Baker rose to national prominence in the 1970s alongside Tammy Faye Baker as co-founder of the PTL Club and co-founder of the Christian theme park Heritage USA in South Carolina. Their ministry empire collapsed in the late 1980s after a scandal involving allegations of sexual misconduct and financial wrongdoing. Baker was later convicted of fraud and conspiracy for misusing ministry funds and selling lifetime hotel memberships for a project that was never completed. He received a 45-year prison sentence but ultimately served about 5 years. I'm Tammy Trujillo.
1: In Memphis, officials are set to decide later today about the immediate future of data center development there. Fox's Grinnell Scott.

0: Number of ordinances on data centers are on the Memphis City Council agenda this afternoon. The most notable is a third reading that could halt any construction for the time being. The moratorium, according to someone at the council, is not an outright ban. It's a chance for a more in-depth look at it and for more people to be heard on it. The current moratorium proposal, if passed, would make the council schedule at least three public hearings to get the people's input and then have areas recommended for building the centers. One council member has publicly said he doesn't believe a moratorium benefits the city.
1: Sports on Monday Night Football. It was Atlanta beating up on New Orleans 45-24. The baseball playoffs continue. There were wins yesterday for the White Sox and the Rays. Hockey, the Flyers lost to Tampa Bay 4-1. Winnipeg downed the Penguins 3-2. Ed Russo says sunny today with highs in the low to mid 60s. Warmer tomorrow with sunshine and highs will reach the lower 70s. 49 and sunny currently. Coming up, back to RJ and the Breakfast Show from the LB Smith Ford Lincoln Studios at WHP.
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0: 8:37, 23 to go until 7 o'clock. It is the R.J. Harris Breakfast Show with Holly Love over there.
1: Good morning.
0: And Bill Mead over yonder. Mm-hmm. Well, let's see. I do have some interesting stories that we didn't get to earlier today. Intoxicated woman becomes familiar with herself on plane. Took her pants down and right next to another woman and started doing her thing.
1: That's disgusting.
0: Including noises. They reported her to the flight attendant, and by the time the flight attendant got there, the woman had passed out. Drunk.
2: I have a new zest for life.
0: Drunk. When authorities arrested her, she claimed that she was drunk and passed out and has no memory of doing any such thing.
1: Of course.
0: So that's the story. But the story went on to say they arrested a guy for doing basically the same thing a couple of weeks ago. So, you know, boy, people, huh? Norway, here's what I wrote this morning. Norway may ban hourglasses.
3: Yes. I saw that.
0: Yeah.
1: Why?
0: Did you think of Bob Hauer?
3: No.
0: Okay. But
3: I know why you did.
0: Yeah. He was the first ever to have and he still wears a different generation, but Hauer wears the, what do they call them? The glasses.
3: The meta glasses.
0: Okay. Meta glasses or yeah. AI or AE or yep. Some kind of glasses. Well, he wears those. And Germany may ban them from schools, gyms, and other public places.
3: Now, they can do that, and I think it's currently somewhat easy to do that because they are obviously different than regular glasses.
0: Slightly.
3: But come the day very soon where
0: very soon
3: you'll be able to have a camera like on your baseball cap that nobody will even know is there.
0: Yeah. No, listen, these things will, first of all, they're made by people like Ray-Ban, and Oakley has some too, right?
3: Yep.
0: So they're made to look pretty normal, and they almost do. You really, if you don't look at a person and go, are they glasses or are they, you know.
1: The meta things.
0: Yeah, the meta things. Unless you look very closely, it's not obvious with the newest generations. They look like Ray-Ban sunglasses. And then you see the dot for the camera, right?
3: Yeah.
0: I mean, that's really the way it works. So
3: the reason I first noticed them is they look a little too big for the head.
1: Yeah, they're
3: just slightly bigger than they should be. But,
0: yeah.
1: And not stylish.
3: Right.
1: I mean, I don't think they look stylish.
0: Well.
3: They're a bit square.
1: Yeah.
0: As you know, I bought a pair and didn't even wear them. Sent them back. And, you know, because I thought this is going to be like the, what is the stuff where you put the glasses on, and that's meta too, where you put the goggles on and
3: VR?
0: Yeah.
3: Yeah.
0: Yeah.
3: Visual reality.
0: That stuff sits. Okay. I don't do anything with that. It sits.
3: Or virtual reality.
0: Right. And that's the way the glasses probably would have been. Elon Musk is a trillionaire again because stocks.
3: Did he slip off the list for a moment?
0: Well, no, he was back to being a billionaire. So because when SpaceX stock first, you know, hit the market, it was 137, I think. Then it dropped down to 120s. It may have gone a little lower at one point, but it has now been going up as everybody thought it would. And it went to 171.09 a share. So he is now a trillionaire again. How many millionaires is he credited with creating because of the stock that employees at SpaceX got?
1: Oh.
3: I'll say 3,000.
0: Okay.
1: All right. I'll go 10,000.
0: 4,400. 4,400. But he also created, wouldn't you like this? Some people that are now 100 millionaires, 100 over 100 million. So so the employees made out. They said that Tesla is not the same in terms of how it's reported. So they don't know how many were made at Tesla, but that was a similar story there too, where lots of employees, 4,400 is a lot of employees.
3: Yeah.
1: Oh my gosh.
0: To become millionaires. That's a lot. So
3: I'd like to see the parking lot.
0: What's that?
3: I'd like to see their parking lot. Must be a lot of really nice cars.
0: Yeah, yeah.
3: People driving up every day.
0: Yeah. I did read that a guy bought a Tesla truck, right? What do they call it? A Cybertruck.
3: Yeah. Lovely vehicles.
0: They are. He had it plated gold. And I think it cost him $60,000 to $80,000 to plate it in gold. And he had other stuff done to it. And then he held a raffle to, raffle off the truck.
3: Yeah.
0: And I forget what you paid for tickets. Might have been $100 a hit. So, he, when everything ended, he was, I think, 60, 70 grand, about what he paid for the gold.
3: Yeah.
0: In the hole.
1: Oh, okay. No.
0: Yeah. So the raffle didn't go as well as he thought it was going to, is the bottom line.
3: Yeah.
0: All right, Bill, let's go far.
3: According to the book Folklore, Customs, Legends, and Mythology, we have now entered the bewitching month.
0: Oh. Yeah.
3: And there are food-related things you can do for protection. Our superstition queen is Holly, but instead we're going to hear from Bree Tennis.
2: To keep demons at bay, Romanians eat lots of garlic. Latin cultures scatter onions near windows to ward off the evil eye. To reverse evil in general, Eastern European cultures sprinkle grated horseradish over thresholds. Persians believe pomegranates protect against dark forces, and in Japanese culture, red beans have pure exorcism power. All fun traditions, but there's no scientific proof any of this will do anything. But it couldn't hurt. I'm Bree Tennis.
1: Yeah, she doesn't know.
0: She didn't say
3: no science.
0: She didn't say one word about shoe fly pie, mm-hmm. did she?
3: So what does shoe fly pie do?
0: Buy it, wards off the evil spirits.
3: Oh, I'll have to get myself a pie then.
0: Right, you get it and they won't come after you, Billy.
3: Do you have, now, can you eat it or do you have to like leave it someplace? Like on the kitchen table?
1: Leave what do
0: it,
1: you think?
0: Leave it once done, eat it once up.
3: Okay.
0: All right?
3: I
0: that's
3: can do
0: it.
3: That.
0: That's the order. Leave it once done. And in one of our, you're talking about ghoulish. One of our listeners called from earlier and we were talking about the firing squad, Holly, and reminding me that the French last used the guillotine in 1977. So
3: that's a fun fact.
0: Wonder what they
3: start
0: did
3: your morning off.
0: Wonder what they did with all the baskets afterwards. I mean, they are people using them at fruit stands and stuff like that.
3: No, I'm going to say the answer is no.
0: Or no. Oh, 8:45.
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11: A major October heat wave continues across California with dangerous heat from Southern California through the Central Valley and toward the Bay Area. Los Angeles could see temperatures near 100 while the inland valleys could top triple digits. Heavy rain and thunderstorms continue along the Gulf Coast and into Florida with the possibility of localized flooding. Houston reaches the mid-80s, Florida tops out near 90. A strong cold front is bringing a taste of fall to the Great Lakes in the Northeast with showers and gusty winds. Temperatures will mainly be in the 50s and 60s from the Great Lakes into New England. The plains turn cooler and drier behind that front, with temperatures generally in the 70s and 80s. The Southwest stays hot and dry with temperatures in Phoenix near 100 and Las Vegas in the mid-90s. Increasing clouds and a few showers are in the offing for the Pacific Northwest with highs in the 60s, and Hawaii remains mostly dry with trade wind showers favoring windward mountain areas and highs in the mid-80s. That's your national forecast. I'm Tammy Trujillo.
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0: Nine to go till 9 o'clock.
16: Nothing from nothing, leave nothing.
0: You must admit, over all these years, there has not been as much attention paid to somebody missing. Well, maybe Jimmy Hoffa, as Amelia Earhart, right?
3: Yep.
0: They're going to spend $500,000. $500,000. To see if it's a tree or a plane on Nakamura Island.
3: Oh, is this from like a Google satellite picture?
0: It's a satellite image that emerged following a 2015 tropical storm. It's backed by Purdue University, which once funded Earhart's Flying Laboratory, the Archaeological Legacy Institute-led crew, plans to arrive October 13th, so next week.
1: Wow.
0: Using sonar, magnetometers, water-powered probe, researchers will examine the so-called Terraria object. Blah, blah, blah, blah, blah, blah, blah, blah, blah. $500,000.
3: Okay.
0: $500,000.
3: Well, I mean, it'd be kind of cool if they did find it.
0: After all these years.
3: Yeah.
0: Yeah. So, and her luggage. Her yes, luggage.
3: That too.
0: That was always my joke, is for years and years on the game shows, including maybe Wheel of Fortune when you bought stuff, they gave away Amelia Earhart luggage. And I thought, no, wait a minute.
1: Who wants that?
0: What's wrong? No, it was elegant luggage and people top end. So people,
1: I get that.
0: People did want it, but yet it's named after a woman who disappeared in a plane, right?
3: Right.
0: I mean, she has a lot.
1: They never found the luggage.
0: A lot to her credit. What's that?
1: Did they ever find any luggage?
0: They found nothing.
1: Yeah.
0: They don't know where she ended up.
1: Do you want that luggage? I don't want that luggage.
0: No.
3: We have a history in this country of airlines losing luggage from time to time.
0: That's right.
3: Right.
0: Although they don't as much anymore.
3: No.
0: They really don't.
1: Well, and people put tiles and things like that, and trackers on their luggage.
0: I do.
1: Yeah. I mean, I don't ever check luggage.
0: Yeah.
1: My luggage is with me at all times.
0: Yeah.
1: And I think that probably has cut down on the loss of luggage, too, because everybody, you know, brings that, you know, the suitcase that's a carry-on at this point.
0: I had fish fossils in my luggage. I had to know, you know.
1: Obviously, if you're going for a really long time or bringing back a lot of stuff or, you know, there's circumstances where you check your luggage. But for the most part, when you're standing at TSA, everybody's throwing their bag up there.
0: No, you know, those air tags are never used except when I go somewhere. That's the only time. I mean, traveling airline-wise. In the car, no. I mean, you know, I don't use them for anything other than that, right?
1: So, I'm going to put them on David's glasses. The amount of glasses that he goes through. Never can find his glasses.
0: Uck Airlines banned from charging parents to sit with their kids.
1: Wait, what?
0: Okay. Uck Airlines, UK Airlines, banned from charging parents to sit with their kids.
3: Of what age? Must be below a certain age.
1: That's what I would think.
0: Children under 14 must be seated next to a parent or an accompanying adult at no extra cost.
1: Okay, so basically when you go to, you know, select your seat, and some of the airlines, particularly the ones I fly, they have like an extra charge for certain areas of the plane. So right. I betcha there's no charge.
0: Well, they had been charging up to £104, right, Bill? Pounds in England.
3: Yeah.
0: Okay.
3: So, okay, what happens if you book your flight with your 12-year-old and there are two seats left on the plane and they're not together?
0: I don't know.
1: Oh, typically, I mean, they move you around.
0: Do they?
1: There's always seats on a plane, first of all. I mean, yes, planes are sold out, obviously, but they move people around.
3: Because every so often I'll see a video online where somebody said, you know, could you please let me sit there?
0: Right.
3: I have this issue or whatever. And the guy's like, no, I paid extra and I booked 5 months ago. I'm not moving. Sorry.
0: No, he's right.
1: It's happened to me where I've said,
0: No,
1: thank you.
0: If I paid extra, definitely not.
1: Exactly.
0: Definitely not. Yeah, definitely. Definitely. All right. Glenn's up after the news. You guys be good. We'll see you Wednesday already, Bill.
1: This week is flying by.
0: All right, we'll see you tomorrow. Glenn, after the news, bye.
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18: On Monday Night Football, the Falcons started quick, scoring on their third play of the game and never looked back as Bijan Robinson ran for 145 yards and two touchdowns, topping the Saints 45-24. After starting 0-2 and looking lifeless, the Falcons have now won two primetime TV games in a row. In baseball, the Chicago White Sox are one win away from reaching the American League Championship Series for the first time in 21 years as they rallied past Cleveland yesterday 4-3 to take a 2-0 series lead. And the Tampa Bay Rays are also one game away from joining them after a 5-2 Game 2 win over the Yankees. The National League is back at it today with Dodgers-Braves at 6 Eastern, followed by Milwaukee-San Diego at 9:30 Eastern, both games on FS1. I'm Andy West with your iHeartRadio Sports Report.
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25: 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This is what it actually says on the Los Angeles Police Department website. The site states that the Adult Missing Persons Unit investigates 3,200 cases a month, and 70% of those missing people are found or returned voluntarily within 2 or 3 days. It goes on to explain, and I quote here, "Since being a missing person is not a crime, police are given a very limited role while conducting these types of investigations." At the bottom of the webpage, it gets more disturbing. There's a section titled, "What if they never returned?" And here's the official police advice. In such situations, you may want to enlist the services of a private investigator to assist in your search. If you can't afford a PI, the police elaborate, quote, "Another option would be to contact the Salvation Army, which has a missing persons locator program." There is not a single sentence on the LAPD website that would lead a loved one of a missing person to have any faith that the police would properly investigate it. What the LAPD is basically saying is, if someone you love goes missing, don't overreact. They'll probably turn up, unless they don't, in which case you should get someone besides the police to look into it. All this is my way of saying, if the police took missing persons cases as seriously as they do, say, bank robberies, I wouldn't have had to do this podcast in the first place and end up chasing a violent criminal halfway around the country. I'm Neil Strauss, and you can hear the full story of To Live and Die in L.A.
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26: A seventh terror arrest in Britain.
2: I'm Dave Anthony, Fox News. In the probe into a plot near an airbase the U.S. operated,
5: counter-terror officers have arrested a 22-year-old British man in London on suspicion of preparing terrorist acts. The latest arrest over the incident at RAF Fairford 9 days ago, where five British men were detained and three vans searched after reports of suspicious behaviour. A UK-Iran joint national was also later arrested and, like the other five suspects, released on bail.
2: That's Fox's Jonathan Savage. In London, the U.S. warplane stationed at that base were flown out over the weekend because of a threat, the Wall Street Journal reports. That threat was a potential Iranian drone attack. The president at a Republican rally in Nebraska said last night that the U.S. is kicking Iran's butt and the conflict will end.
6: One way or the other, very soon, maybe a little after the election, maybe a little before the, but it's going to end very soon. When that happens, the oil will come tumbling down.
2: He says prices will come way down at the gas pump, too, as the president also signs an order that will lower diesel costs now for truckers.
6: For many years, farm vehicles, construction equipment, and other off-road vehicles have used what is known as red dye diesel. You know what that is? I don't know what the hell it is, but whatever it is, it's supposed to be very good.
2: Well, his order allows that red dye diesel that's federal tax-free to be used on the roads and highways. Today, the president will campaign in Maryland 4 weeks before the November elections, countering Democrats trying to win control of Congress. And in the U.S. military, the president has approved the use of a firing squad to execute a former Army Major Nadal Hassan for a 2009 massacre at Fort Hood.
7: The U.S.-born citizen of Palestinian descent said he was targeting soldiers he was set to deploy with to Afghanistan and wanted to protect the Taliban and its leaders from the U.S. military.
2: That's Fox's Todd Pyro. 13 people were killed, 32 wounded in that attack. No execution date's been set. 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

0: America. Welcome to the Glenn Beck Program. We have a lot to talk about, including we begin with the price of diesel and why our gas prices are still so high, even though we are now have more oil coming out of the Strait of Hormuz right now than we did before the war. So why is your gas price so high? I'll explain. It has everything to do with diesel, and what Trump did yesterday is a good start to at least ease the pain for a little while for some of our truckers. Also, what is happening in France today, and why should you care? How does that relate to us? I'll share that with you coming up in just a minute. First, let me tell you about our sponsor. It's Leaf Filter. 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Okay, so right now, the president yesterday signed in an executive order to not cut the taxes per se, but allow people to use what is called red diesel. That's an off-road diesel. That's for trucks, for farm trucks, for off-roading, for tractors. And he's saying now we're going to allow big semi-trucks to use it on the road. It's an off-road diesel, red diesel. And it's just the same diesel. It's just tinted red so they know this is not a taxed diesel. Here's the president yesterday signing it in.
1: I'm going to do what Joe Biden couldn't do, sign his signature. So, yeah, I just did something what Joe Biden was incapable. He could not sign. He only used auto pens. Look at that. Isn't that nice?
0: So this is a temporary break through December 31st, and it could save the truckers up to about $100 every time they fill up. Now, here's the thing that everybody should know. This is a deferred tax. If Congress doesn't back it up, the truckers are going to be on the hook for that tax. So they'll have a huge tax bill. If I were the president, I would be saying another reason truckers go out and vote for the Republicans, because they will not get rid of this tax. I can only do what I do. Congress has to do the rest. So now he's giving truckers a temporary break. Why isn't he doing that with gasoline? I don't know, but I will tell you my best guess is somebody has come over from the Treasury Department and said, Mr. President, we cannot defer taxes. We cannot cut taxes on gasoline. We cannot do it. Nobody wants to buy our treasury bills right now. We are spending money like it's going out of going out of style. We cannot do anymore. And so this is why this is a deferred tax. Congress will have to be able to say, nope, you truckers, you don't have to make that up. Farmers, you don't have to make that up. And we're not doing more. And it ends in December 31st because of our situation with our debt. Now, let me tie this into France. What is happening in France? Yesterday, the French government spent the whole day trying to put out a fire that started in a high school. Today, people who started it are trying to make that fire even bigger. It began the 17th of September at a school in a suburb outside of Paris. The complaint was ordinary teachers, you know, are not showing up. Classrooms are packed past capacity. Buildings are falling apart. 3 weeks later, it's a national crisis. On Monday, students disrupted or blockaded more than 400 of France's high schools. 24 schools have been burned or ransacked. Today, the schools are closed. Students are burning the schools that they say they want fixed. 78 staff has been injured, more than 600 police officers hurt. Since last Monday, there have been roughly 5,000 arrests, and 85% of them are kids. Northern town of Lens, a 15-year-old, lost his hand and part of his arm when a police stun grenade went off during a clash. Don't pick those things up, kids. Authorities have not confirmed exactly how it happened. Investigations are open. But, you know, now that boy is the story, as it always is. You have video after video after video. This is not the way to get things taken care of. This is not a spontaneous disruption. These riots are planned. These riots are encouraged. So the 24 burned schools, everybody today is talking about the kid who lost his hand. We know how that works. We've watched one video take over this country. A government's answer yesterday came in two parts. Restore order and promise money. Now, how are you going to do that? Prime Minister has a plan to fill empty teaching jobs, fix the buildings, and rework the school day. The decisions are supposed to be out by the end of the month. He's also pushing a bill that makes rioters pay for what they break. Good. Everyone's already campaigning. Presidential election is about 6 months away. The center is blaming the hard left for stoking the kids. The hard left denies it. The right says restore order. And the students are already calling the state classist and racist. Ever heard that one before? Now, today, organizers are calling this Act 3. Wait a minute. I thought this was spontaneous. Wait, we're already in the third act of a three-act play? What? National Day of Marches and Blockades. Off the campuses and into the streets, teachers' unions have now joined them. Weren't they trying to set a few teachers on fire? Weren't they beating the teachers? Now the teachers' unions are behind it. The National Parents Union, I don't even know what that is. Our embassy in Paris is warning Americans about transport shutdowns. Paris fears a convergence of angers. That is already there, gang. High school kids, public sector unions, people furious about fuel prices, all in the same street, in the same day. It happened in 1968. I told you about that yesterday. So while the schools burned, the money moved. The French stock market fell to a six-month low. The euro has now hit its lowest point against the dollar in a year and a half. The rate France pays to borrow for 10 years topped 5% last week. That's not been seen in more than 20 years. France's own central banker warned the country could be strangled by interest rates. France owes more than its entire economy produces in a year. The government has a budget that costs 54 billion euros. The people lend France money. The people who do that, they don't trust that they're going to get their money back. They believe a divided parliament will pass it in 6 months before an election. So it's not going to happen. The two stories are actually one story. Kids are in the street because the state takes a lot and delivers little. A state can't deliver more because it's drowning in what it already owes. Does any of this sound familiar? And every new promise to the kids make the lenders more nervous. And the kids know mom and dad are not paying for that now. I'm going to pay for that in 40 years. That raises the interest. The higher the interest leaves less for the schools. That's not a riot. That's a trap with a riot inside of it. Here's why you should care about this. Why care about what's happening with the high schools in France? Because we are running the same confidence game. We are running the same thing, only bigger and slower. We owe $40 trillion. We now spend more on interest than our entire military. Remember when I warned there's going to come a day where we're going to, the biggest item on our budget will be interest. We now pay more interest than our budget for the military. And that doesn't fix a school or pay for a teacher or buy a bomb or feed somebody or fix a road. None of that. And both parties have decided telling you the truth is political suicide. Mine included. Republicans, you discover the debt every time you lose and you misplace it every time you win. So please. The only difference between us and France right now is the world still gives the dollar the benefit of the doubt. But that could end overnight. France used to have that. Meanwhile, the original complaint disappeared. Teacher who isn't there, roof that leaks. In 3 weeks, it became a fight about race, about police, about who gets to be president. The kid who just wanted a chemistry teacher got lost. It's not about that anymore. This is what's happening all over the world. Can I play the cut 10? This is from Lioness, the movie Lioness, and it's advice being given by foreigners to American CIA. Listen.
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3: Coffee.
4: Remember, never underestimate how many hate you.
0: Never underestimate how many hate us. That's why these street riots, they could start with a perfectly reasonable thing and they will spiral out because it is about destruction. Never dismiss how many people hate us. Real failure becomes an identity war. And what's actually broken will never get fixed because they don't want it fixed. You know, the last time France was here, part of the bill was ours. 1781, France paying for the American Revolution. The ships, the soldiers, the gold, everything that helped us win in Yorktown. That fall, everything that was happening was bought on credit by the French. France didn't raise taxes to pay for our freedom. It borrowed. Now, what's about to happen in France just a few years later? The revolution, right? Do you know how much was caused by our revolution? And not because it's an idea, but because of the debt. That year, the king's finance minister did something no French minister had ever done. He published the king's books. It was a slim report bound in blue paper showing the public where all the money went. The bottom line, it was good news. France was running a surplus. It became a bestseller. People lined up to buy a government budget. The guy was a hero. It was like, wow, look at how well we're doing. There was one problem. The surplus was in the everyday account. The war was another account. There were two sets of books. The loans for America weren't at the bottom line at all. Soon Paris caught on. They were like, wait a minute. Where's the money to America? This is called a blue story. A blue story in France is known as a fairy tale. Oh, you're just telling me a blue story because it was printed on blue paper. They stopped calling it the king's accounts. They called it the blue fairy tale. Few years later, the next minister opened the real books and found the hole. 1788, roughly half of everything the king spent went to interest on what he already owed. The lenders stopped lending to France. That summer, the treasury stopped paying. To raise money, the king had to do what the French king had done in nearly 200 years, and that's call the whole nation together and ask. They came, but they didn't leave. Because what are we going to do about it, gang? French Revolution didn't start with a guillotine. It started with an interest payment. An interest payment. And radicals on the streets who were complaining about everything and wanting to overthrow the king. They wanted to get rid of the king. The interest rate was the reason. That's all they needed. The country could not borrow its way out of what came next. That's the pattern. A government makes promises it cannot pay for. It hides the bill in another account, another year, another generation. And for a while, the blue book says surplus and everybody buys a copy. And then the lenders do the arithmetic that the voters wouldn't do. And the bill arrives all at once. And it arrives in the street, carried by people who never signed for it. See, this is the problem. And it's going to be the problem here. And it's the problem in France. The kids burning the schools in France, they're not wrong. They're wrong. You don't fix a school by burning it. You don't riot in the streets. Okay. No grievance gives anyone the right to hurt somebody else or destroy things. But they're right about this. They are paying for a party they were never invited to. And our kids are going to feel it that way too. Maybe not today. Because we are the almighty dollar, it buys us time. But time is the most dangerous thing a debtor can have because it feels like a solution. Nobody's talking about our debt here. You know it. Mathematically, we cannot get out of this. When the rest of the world catches up with the math, it's over. So watch France today. The street is going to tell you how angry they are, how much people hate them. See, this is not about just America. This is about the entire West, and it's being dismantled by people who hate the West. And the bond market is going to tell you whether France can still govern. Then ask the question that nobody in Washington wants you to ask. Not who to blame. Ask this question. Where's our blue book? Which account are you not looking at? Which account are you not telling us about? The bill always comes. The choice you get is whether you open it or your children do. Most importantly, this is why J.D. Vance was given the biggest gift Donald Trump has ever given anybody. He has put him in charge of finding all of the corruption. If J.D. Vance wants to be president and win in a landslide, he will show half a trillion or three quarters of a trillion dollars in savings just in graft and corruption. That's all that man should be working on right now. Because that would change the bond market. That will change our interest rate, which changes your interest rate. Everything changes. Donald Trump needs to win the war. We need to stop the war with a win. Why is your gas price so high? What do they fill those oil tankers with? Diesel. Why is diesel so high? Because Ukraine and Russia are fighting. And Ukraine is blowing up all of their refineries. Next hour, I'm going to tell you something else that Donald Trump did to help the diesel price. But his job is to fix the wars, stop the wars. That will fix that. The next president, if J.D. Vance, I like Marco Rubio. I like J.D. Vance. I want to hear the argument as we go. I'm just saying J.D. Vance has the biggest opportunity of all time because I'm tired of paying for it all. You are too. We know we're being robbed blind. Fix that, J.D. Vance, and you'll become the next president of the United States. All right, let me tell you about Chapter. People say it's not rocket science when they mean something, you know, isn't really that tough. Fine, give me rocket science. At least NASA has engineers that can explain why the rocket went where it went. 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
0: Jason, what did I miss on that? Jason Buttrill, who is our host for the Insider broadcast that runs parallel with this one. What did I miss?
5: I don't think you missed anything. What's remarkable to me is I hear you talk about that. There was a Wall Street Journal that I was just about to read in the next Insider segment that talked about how France's economic situation is just absolutely nuts. The title of the article is called "France's Appetite for Quote Magic Money Has Turned into a Debt Bomb." And it goes all the way through it. It talks about their bonds and how they're just crashing and

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2: They say it happened over 18 years at least four different schools at the hands of the same two men, Ronnie and Donnie Stoner. Those men, trusted educators, football coaches, and twins, are now facing more than 50 charges related to alleged child sex abuse. So why did it take so long? This is a story about a group of women who say they survived the abuse, who took matters into their own hands, and are still fighting for the girls they used to be.
6: 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No one ever came forward.
2: They're telling their story in a new season of Dig, coming soon from the Kentucky Center for Investigative Reporting.
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7: Elon Musk says he's renaming the AI division of SpaceX. In a post on X over the weekend, he says SpaceX AI will become SpaceX SI after President Trump signed an executive order calling on the federal government to refer to artificial intelligence as super intelligence. Musk said no more AI, SI. It's better. Iowa-based Casey's is opening 31 new convenience stores across 10 Midwest and Southern states.
8: The openings include three new stores in the Omaha area. The convenience store chain currently operates almost 3,000 stores in 19 states and says it wants to open 400 more stores over 3 years. I'm Elaine Lee Irvin.
7: Apartment rental rates in Texas are plummeting. An annual study by the real estate website Zumper shows that the state's four biggest cities dominated the list of steepest declines.
9: Texas builders kind of went all in the last few years.
7: The site's Crystal Chen says Austin rents went down by 17%. Rents in San Francisco, for instance, went up by 25%.
9: Texas built more new apartments than almost anywhere else in the country. Now that there's just so much more supply than people to fill it, rents are down in the double digits.
7: If you have a student in college this year, you can make changes to insurance that would save you money. 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
0: I love candles. I always have a candle burning in my office, and my office always smells great. And so we started making these, and I think they're for sale. I'm not sure. This is the First Feast candle, a candle for a grateful nation. It is caramel, smoky wood, and warm leather. It smells so good. And you can get it now, Glenn Beck candle, for the
1: 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I see it there, and it looks so good that I can smell it through the screen.
0: Yeah. I got to tell you, it does smell really, really good. We've been trying different candles, and I'm having one. These are all being specially made by somebody who actually, well, I'll tell a story later. You're going to love the story of the woman who makes these candles. You're going to love it. But anyway, you can go to glenbeckshop.com or shop Glenbeck. What is it?
1: Glenbeckshop.com. Yes.
0: Okay.
1: Can I ask, what is soy wax?
0: All right.
1: What is 100% soy wax? Because that's what it's made of.
0: It's wax made out of soy. It's sometimes candles can burn your nose, and it's like they're really harsh. Mm-hmm. That's because the wax is not good wax. So this is
1: candle
0: really
1: expert.
0: Wax. Anyway, let me tell you this. I've had to become one, strangely. Let me tell you some good news here. And Jason, I'd like you to chime in on this one quickly. It's about polls. This is coming from Rasmussen, and I don't know what polls to believe, because polls are showing, you know, Tallarico is winning by 90 points. And you're like, no, I don't think so. The Hispanic voters swing sharply towards Republicans in latest generic poll. New Rasmussen poll shows Republicans leading Democrats 50-42 among Hispanic voters. That's a 13-point gain for the GOP since September 17th. I'll tell you, I think there's a swing back towards normalcy. I think El Said and everybody else, I think the Democrats have gone too radical, and I think people are coming to the, as we're getting closer, but hurry, because voting is, you know, starting soon. And we cannot lose this vote. By the way, Schumer came out yesterday and said, you know, we're not going to appoint a Supreme Court justice. So if anybody retires, we're not going to appoint a Supreme Court justice if they take control of the Senate. Really? So if somebody dies, in January, you're just done, really. And yet they're also pushing for packing the court. Now listen to this. There's a new McLaughlin poll out this week. 6 in 10 Americans want the Supreme Court locked at 9 justices. That's good news. They'd even write it into the Constitution, something called Keep the 9 Amendment. Last month, that amendment came to the House floor and died 212-206, mostly right down party lines. Meanwhile, Kamala Harris has floated 13 justices. Jayapal says Democrats are absolutely going to expand the court. The most popular plans on the left takes the court to 16, so doubling the size of the Supreme Court. Okay, here's the good news. 6 in 10 Americans get it. The bad news, 4 in 10 either want it or don't know enough to care. That's a political problem. But more importantly, that's a classroom problem. About a third of Americans cannot name the 3 branches of government. You cannot defend a house when you don't know where the doors are or why the doors were even put there. So let's have a class. No test. Okay, maybe a small one. The founders built 3 branches. Congress writes the law. The president enforces it. The court calls the balls and the strikes. The court is the umpire. It has no army. It has no money. Hamilton says it has neither force nor will, only judgment. All that it has is that both teams to agree to respect the call because they're the umpire. Okay. Now picture the World Series. Your team is down in the 9th and you don't like the umpire because the umpire has been throwing the game to the other side, you think. So your manager walks out on the field with 4 of his buddies in black shirts and says, these are the umpires now. They're going to huddle. Well, the next pitch is a strike. Every pitch is a strike. Did you fix baseball? No, you actually ended baseball. Because the next season, the other team wins and brings in six buddies and adds them to your four. Then you bring eight. By 2040, the Supreme Court has 41 justices, meets in a high school gym, and nobody on earth believes a word that it says. A court that changes size every time power changes hands is not a court. It's a rubber stamp with a robe. A rule you keep while you're winning is not a principle. It's a strategy. You have to keep the rules while you're losing. Now, Constitution does not set a number. Congress can change it, but it's been nine since 1869. One president made a serious run at it, and it was Franklin Roosevelt, 1937. At the height of his power, he had just won 46 out of 48 states. His party owned the Senate. The court kept striking down his New Deal. And so he stood up and said, I want six new justices. And who stopped him? Who stopped him from doing that? His own party, the Democrats. The Senate Judiciary Committee, run by the Democrats, wrote that the plan should be rejected so hard that no one would ever dare bring it back. Those Democrats knew the umpire wasn't theirs to own. The Democrats stopped a Democratic president in 1937. So why? Because it's the same story every single time. Where does the road go when nobody stops it? Let me give you a couple examples. Venezuela, 2004. Hugo Chavez had a court problem, so he passed a law taking the Supreme Court from 20 justices to 32 and filled the seats with his friends. 2 years later, what was happening? At the ceremony opening of the court that year, the justices of Venezuela's Supreme Court stood up and chanted Chavez's campaign slogan. For years after that, the court essentially never ruled against his government. No umpire means no limits. Seize the businesses, shut down the TV stations, rig the elections. All those things happened, and the Supreme Court in Venezuela stopped none of it. A nation sitting on the largest oil reserves on earth ended up with people digging through the garbage for food, and nearly 8 million people fled. That didn't start with tanks or guns. It started with 12 new chairs in a courtroom. How has our republic lasted this long? You know, the average national constitution in the world lasts 17 years. Ours is now pushing 240 years. It's the oldest written national constitution still in use on the planet. Not because we're smarter or luckier, but because our founders assumed the worst about all of us. Madison said, if men were angels, no government would be necessary. We're not angels. So they took power because they know power corrupts absolutely. They chopped it up into little pieces and made every piece jealous of the other. The system is slow, and it is annoying, and it's hard to grab. That's not a bug. That's the protection. The people who want to pack the court say the system is broken. They're half right. Something is broken, but it's not the Constitution. What's broken is we don't follow the Constitution. What's broken is us. We stopped following it about 100 years ago, and both parties have their fingerprints all over the crime. There was an Ohio farmer named Roscoe Filburn. Sorry if you've heard this story before, but it was a big mistake. Okay. He grows extra wheat to feed his own chickens. He never sells the wheat. Okay. It never leaves his farm. The Supreme Court ruled that that's interstate commerce and Washington could regulate his wheat. Wait. He was like, I just feed my chickens. How is feeding my chickens, my own wheat, interstate commerce? If that's interstate commerce, what isn't interstate? Exactly. Do you know that Congress hasn't declared a war since 1942? We have fought plenty of them. Congress hands its lawmaking to agencies nobody elected. That's because Congress doesn't want to have to do the hard work. So they beefed up all of these agencies and all of the agency. I didn't impose that tax on you. That's not my fault that rule, that you have to talk to the agency and you can't elect anybody in the agency. Presidents of both parties govern by pen and phone now because Congress won't do its job. Congress should be jealous of the president's power. Congress is the check on the president's power. The umpire is not the problem. The players stop reading the rule book. The umpires need to be strengthened, if anything else, and read the rule book themselves called the Constitution. When somebody tells you we need a new system or a bigger court or a new convention or a modern constitution for a modern age, ask this one question. Can you tell me the last time we actually used the old one? Because I can take almost every story that is in your newspaper today and I can trace it back to, well, that's a violation of this part of the Constitution. That's a misunderstanding of this part of what the founders said in the Constitution. That is the Supreme Court saying this, which is not in the Constitution. That is because of an agency that is not in the Constitution. We don't need a new Constitution. We don't need more Supreme Court justices. We need to restore the one we stopped obeying. And that doesn't start in Washington, gang. It starts with each of us. It starts in your kitchen table. Constitution takes you about half an hour to read. Half an hour. Read it with your kids tonight. The people who want to replace it are counting on the fact that you will never read the Constitution. You don't understand it? Put it in a Grok and ChatGPT and Claude. And take it from Claude and then take their answer of what do these things mean and then put it into ChatGPT and say, Claude says it means this. What do you think? Let them fight it out. You can understand the Constitution. It's not that complex. We need to restore the one we stopped obeying. 6 in 10 Americans know why 9 matters.

0: stupid radios. The word hello is older than the telephone. People have been using versions of it for centuries when the telephone came along. Alexander Graham Bell thought people should answer it by saying, ahoy.
1: You answered that. You're answering the phone.
0: Ahoy. No, it's hello, man. It's hello. Good thing we took the phone from him, but we didn't take the instructions from him. Edison, who's not exactly famous for letting other people have their way, won that one. He said it should be hello. So for almost 150 years, we've been doing this little telephone ritual. It rings. You say, hello, it's me. What's up? Nothing. Hey, listen. 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
0: Jason, he was just reading an email in the Insider segment. Read that email again, will you?
13: Insider said, I just binge watched all 8 episodes of Linus last night. Oh, my gosh.
0: Yeah. Yeah, it's terrifying. And it is a masterclass on, what is happening right now. I don't know if you could binge watch all 8 of them, you know, before the special on Thursday. But that's the problem. When you see that, that's the problem. And that is also a fictional version of what we're going to show you. We're going to show you the real thing on Thursday. We're going to show you, you know, never underestimate how much. Play that clip again from Lioness.
14: Drop him at the embassy, then back to the farm.
15: Copy.
16: Remember, never underestimate how many hate you.
0: Okay. You have no idea. When you understand that one concept of how this is not about justice, not about, they hate us and are trying to destroy the entire Western world. France is on fire today. It's all coming. And when you understand that, then you can start going, oh, wait a minute. How does this work? And I'm going to show you how other Germany, our quote unquote friend, money coming from the German government is actually helping DSA. And we will show you all of this. It's really terrifying. But you must educate yourself to be able to see and explain to your friends, no, this is not about Donald Trump. This is not even about Kamala Harris. This is not about the local politics. This is about how the world is colluding to bring down the Western world. And it's not necessarily government money, although government money is doing it. Did you notice? You notice how everybody, as soon as we stopped USAID, how all the elections are no longer socialist in South America? Isn't that strange? What a coincidence that is. These are groups, large money groups. These are NGOs that are actually pulling the strings all over the world and affecting our elections and propping up the DSA. That's Thursday night, 8 o'clock, only on Torch. You can get it at glennbeck.com/torch. Sign up now. You're missing a ton, including the Wednesday, the Thursday night special, 8 p.m. Don't miss it.

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3: We're now just 4 weeks from the November elections. I'm Dave Anthony, Fox News, and early voting's already underway in several states. President Trump will go to Maryland today to campaign for Republicans after a rally last night in Nebraska.
4: You could vote for the radical left Democrat communist to loot your wealth, raise your taxes by $5 trillion, annihilate your borders, crush Nebraska farmers and ranches, mutilate your children.
3: But new Fox News power rankings just out show Democrats have momentum, citing polls showing 61% of voters do not approve of the president, and Republicans trail in a generic ballot by 11 points. And Fox's Tanya J. Powers reports.
5: Among Senate races to watch, North Carolina has moved from lean Democratic to likely Democratic in the contest between Republican nominee Michael Whatley and Democrat Roy Cooper. Fox confirmed that a GOP-aligned super PAC has pulled its resources from the state. South Carolina has moved from solid Republican to likely Republican in the Senate race, where Republican Darlene Graham is running to replace her brother, the late Senator Lindsey Graham.
3: The Fox rankings have six Senate races too close to call. Alaska, where Vice President Vance campaigned yesterday, Iowa, Maine, Michigan, Ohio, and Texas. And another race key for the Senate majority is tied in Kansas, where Democrat Adam Hamilton is trying to unseat GOP Senator Roger Marshall. There's been a seventh arrest in a suspected terror plot in Britain at an airbase the U.S. operates. The American warplanes there were flown out over the weekend because of a threat. The Wall Street Journal reports was of a potential Iranian drone attack. President Trump's approved a firing squad to execute a former Army major who was angry over the U.S. war on terror.
6: Nadal Hassan was an Army psychiatrist when he opened fire inside a processing center for soldiers about to deploy to Iraq or Afghanistan from Fort Hood in Texas on November 5th, 2009. He killed 13 people and wounded 32 others.
3: Fox's Lucas Tomlinson. No date's been set for Hassan's execution. The last one by the U.S. military was by hanging in 1961. 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
1: Glenn Beck is on.
2: Hello, America. Welcome to the Glenn Beck program. There's so much going on in the news, and I think they're all connected. You have the bombers pulling out of Great Britain. You have a co-pilot aimed at Tel Aviv. You have the cartel shooting at our Coast Guard. France is on fire. Diesel is over $6 a gallon. Gas is still high. Are these separate problems, or is it all part of the same fight? The guy who might know the answer to that is Mike Waltz. He is the U.S. ambassador to the United Nations. He is a former Green Beret. He is was a former congressman, national security advisor to Donald Trump in the first term, small business owner, and most importantly, he is a father and a husband. And we're going to talk to him next about all of the things that seem like separate stories. Are they separate stories? And what's the truth on each of them? We'll go there in 60 seconds. 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Mike Waltz. Can you answer this? We're going to get into each of these specifically, but I really want to know. The bombers pulled out of Great Britain, the co-pilot aiming for Tel Aviv, the cartel shooting at our people, France, diesel, gasoline. Are these separate problems, or are these the same fight?
3: Well, good to be with you, Glenn. And I think the answer is a bit of both. There is certainly a commonality, and we have to fight it every single day at the globalist headquarters here of the United Nations, of these broad globalist agendas, the climate ideology that's been at war against fossil fuel and reliable energy sources, this kind of open mass migration that the last administration embraced, but the Europeans are still embracing. That's causing civilizational suicide, the obsession with entitlements that is causing fiscal insanity in Europe right now. And it's a lot of the underpinning behind what you're seeing in a global fuel shortage. You're seeing the unrest and riots in France. And I think taking advantage of these bad policies, where the West, frankly, trying to shoot itself in the foot, are extremists. Mm. You're certainly seeing the Iranian regime activate its cells across Europe, and they're trying here in the United States with ongoing assassination plots against President Trump and many of his key officials. And you're seeing Sunni extremists that, you know, many on the left and frankly in Europe want to try to forget about. They're still active as well. And the information that we have so far is that the pilot, you know, despite the media trying to call it an altercation or a little tussle in the cockpit, was a Sunni extremist. I can't get into any more information than that. But so I think it is certainly all related, and underscoring it is incredibly bad and destructive policy that has its roots in left-wing Marxism.
2: Let's go, because that's
3: a lot to unpack, you know, there. I know.
2: I know. The story about the fly Dubai guy, That just is, I mean, I don't even know how that guy, you know, how he even got a job with Fly Dubai. But somebody was ignoring something. In England, we pull out our bombers and we're told, the president says, I think this, you know, is more than just some guys just, you know, wanting to protest. He alludes to the fact that he feels that there might be some plot to get our bombers. We immediately pull our bombers out. And England decides to let the guys go. And I mean, I don't know what's happening in England either. What was the threat that, why did we pull our bombers? And is England doing anything about this? Are they still a protected, you know, somebody who will protect us as well as we protect them?
3: Well, sorry, Glenn, I can only get into so many details, but there was an active and ongoing plot. I think the president and secretary have discussed that. And let's just say we saw in Russia drones attack their strategic bombers. So this type of activity, we've seen the tactics employed elsewhere, and we have to protect our strategic assets against those same types of threats.
2: Scott Bessent said that Iran has no oil on the water and no revenue this week, which if we could actually choke them off with revenue and from all of their friends, this thing will come apart quickly. Reports now say that we're pushing more oil out through the strait than we did before the war. Tehran's own people are warning of a crisis, but the benchmark price of Brent per barrel is still over $100. What is the truth on what's happening on the strait?
3: Well, it's absolutely true, and not just Scott Bessent, but our Energy Secretary Chris Wright and our own Navy, who's escorting these ships out. We're getting near pre-war levels of oil out. So Gulf Arab oil is getting out to market. Iranian oil, thanks to our blockade, is not, number one. But number two, Glenn, I would pay attention to just Scott Bessent and his team having his foot on the neck of the Iranian economy. It's right. Not just the overseas oil. It's their airlines are no longer able to fly terrorists, guns, thugs, and gold back and forth to all of their proxies, number one. Number two, we're going after their rail and trucking, their gas, internal gas subsidies. So the Iranian people kind of have this deal with the Iranian regime that they get free gas. It's almost free in exchange for, you know, putting up with a lot of their oppressive policies. The IRGC controls 40-50% of the Iranian economy. So the airlines are getting shut down. The rail's getting shut down. Their overseas oil shipments are shut down. And a lot of what was out on the water is exhausted. And he is now preventing the money that was coming through Chinese, London, Dubai, and other banking systems from even the money that was out there from getting back in. So one way or another, Operation Economic Fury is going to drive the regime either into total bankruptcy or back to the table to give up their obsession with the nuclear weapon. And I'm telling you, Glenn, historians in the world will thank the president for finally putting an end to this 50-year conflict and preventing the world's largest supporter of terrorism from having a nuke. That would, when people say, well, you know, why does this matter to everyday Americans? The Saudis have said openly that if Iran tests a nuclear weapon, they will get one too, and we will have a nuclear arms race across the Middle East. And that should be unacceptable and frightening to every generation of Americans.
2: I had a conversation with a major world leader off record recently, and he said if the United States is serious and they actually, Bessent actually puts his foot down on the neck, he said this war could be over quickly. It looks like Bessent is doing, every indication to me is that he is doing that. Do you see an end to this anytime soon without having to go and just throw more bombs their way?
3: Look, with and you know, this has been my message internally and externally. When the Iranians come to the table, they're not begging us to not hit them again. They're begging for cash. And that's exactly what they did during the UN General Assembly. And the president knows they've lost the leverage over the Straits, knows our Navy's getting Gulf oil out and blocking Iranian oil, knows what kind of trouble there is. And that's why he said this is a bad deal. No thanks. Number one. And number two, how long can they sustain record low currency valuations, record high inflation, zero foreign currency reserves, and no revenue coming in so that they could subsidize their grip on power? There's a debate, but they can't sustain that forever. And we can sustain this as long as we need to. Time is on the president's side. And they're completely misreading him that if they think that politics or the midterms is going to get in the way of what he sees as securing the safety of the world and the American people, they've totally misread him and his administration.
2: Here's the one piece that is missing, though. People don't go out into the streets and topple their government when they're unarmed. How do you see the people? I mean, the people are just kind of trapped in between this and watching this happen, and they can't go out because they'll just be slaughtered by the IRGC.
3: I mean, look, it's a sad and completely valid point. I mean, you know how difficult it is. You know, I'm a veteran and a Green Beret. I mean, they literally machine gunned over 40,000 people in the span of a weekend. And yet, where are the walkouts at the UN? They walked out on Bibi for that supposed air quotes genocide. They didn't walk out on the president of Iran. Where are the protesters in Colombia? Where are the protesters in college campuses? It's absolutely hypocritical and ridiculous. But look, I can't get into any ongoing operations, but I certainly take your point.
2: Right. Can you tell me what is the G7 doing? The president convinced the G7 to dump 100 million barrels of diesel. Because diesel is out of control. I'm assuming all of this has to do with the Ukraine-Russia war. That's one of the reasons why we're experiencing such high diesel prices. It doesn't have anything to do with the Strait. What is the G7 doing? What did the president do? What kind of deal did we make?
3: Well, first, just to get to the cause of it, because the media likes to conflate what's happening in the Straits of Hormuz, which is oil exports, right, with gas refining, two very different things. Yes, a lot of it has to do with the war in Ukraine, Ukraine's attacks on Russia's refining capability, but it's also decades now of this liberal climate obsession that we've seen in Europe that has closed down refinery after refinery. They literally have no refining capability. They are absolutely completely dependent. And remember, diesel, you know, is what powers trucks and planes and
2: ships,
3: industry, right? Yeah.
2: Tractors,
3: you can't do that with offshore wind and solar panels. So they've completely made themselves dependent and vulnerable. But it's not just Europe, Glenn. It's the liberal climate obsession here in the United States. California shut down two refineries just in recent years.
2: Can the president just say it's a national emergency? Open those damn refineries.
3: It's a great question. I'm not sure. I'd have to go back to the White House lawyers whether he can override horrifically bad state policy that's trying to take California the direction of Venezuela, Europe, and other progressive failed states. You know, I don't know if he can override it, but I can tell you this is why the president's been so adamant about drill, baby, drill. America has to be energy independent. Yeah. And, you know, look at where we're going now with Venezuela. We're getting more and more crude out on the water, which is heavy crude that goes to our refineries in the southeast. We also have friends and allies like neighboring Guyana that has some of the most unproven, untapped, largest reserves in the world, but also you heard him mention in his UN speech, he spent an entire paragraph on the Arctic, where you have a lot of unproven reserves that have been blocked off by bad progressive policies over the years. So he completely gets that we have to be energy independent. And the world is seeing what happens right now when those supply chains are disrupted much less critical mineral supply chains, much less, as we saw during COVID, seemingly inexpensive, unimportant things like mask, gowns, and gloves. America has to be supply chain independent. And if it can't be in the United States, at least it's in the Western Hemisphere. And that's why what he's doing in the Western Hemisphere to bring those governments our way and to reestablish those supply chains, Glenn, from the Arctic to the southern border to the Panama Canal, all the way down to Argentina, we have the food, energy, and mineral security we need.
2: I know.
3: If only we would pay attention to it. And that's exactly what he's doing. I think it's the transformative story of his second administration.
2: It is. I mean, he will be responsible for the next 100 years. If this works, he's responsible for the next 100 years. He's making us completely independent in this hemisphere. I've only got about 70 seconds here. You mentioned the Mexican border. Mm-hmm. Coast Guard said they were fired upon. Mexican military said they weren't. Can you give me, because I've got two questions. Can you tell me, were they fired upon, and is this unusual?
3: I can't tell you the details of that, Glenn, unfortunately, yet. However, I can tell you, when I was in Congress, you know, I supported the authorization, the use of force against these cartels. These guys are not like the mafia. They are like ISIS, and we need to treat them that way. And that's what President Trump and his team are doing.
2: Last thing, what is happening with Russia and this outbreak? Is there an outbreak? Do we know? I mean, the pneumonic plague is not something to play around with. It can be cured by antibiotics, but we don't make our antibiotics here anymore. Can you give me an update on that?
3: Back to the supply chain story. We just literally reopened, thanks to President Trump's tariffs and policies, the first antibiotic factory in Tennessee. Look, I can tell you it's in an isolated area. It is a real thing. The Russians are isolating a number of these locations. Apparently, the plague, there's these anti-plague research centers, is still an issue in Russia. So far, it looks like they're taking appropriate measures, but we're watching it closely.
2: Okay. Mike, thank you so much. I really appreciate it. Thanks for everything you do in the United Nations. I don't know how you stand it, but God bless you and all your work. Thank you.
3: Yeah, well, which is tougher, Congress here or my combat? We're on it.
2: It's all combat with you. Thank you so much, Mike. I appreciate it. Mike Walsh, our ambassador to the United Nations. All right, let me tell you about Patriot Mobile. 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This is WHP 580. Going to get into El Sayed here in just a second and more on the election. Ricky, what came out of that?
0: Could you tell that my eyes lit up at a certain point? I was like, please call me, Glenn. When you asked about what about the IRGC, the people, are they going to be able to rise up? What's going on there?
2: Yeah.
0: He said, quote, I can't get into any ongoing operations. He basically just said there's operations that are ongoing.
2: So I had a conversation with a world leader, in the last few days, and it was a confidential one, but, he gave me the same indication that, and that somebody around the world is doing something to make sure that they have arms and that they are able to defend themselves. And I don't know how I feel about it other than I want the Iranian people. I want the Persian people free, but I don't know how that's going to end. You know, I don't know.
0: I also noticed was watching his body language very closely when you asked about the bombers moving out. And he kind of danced around the answer, but his eyes were blinking a lot. Just saying. Watch it on Torch later on demand. You missed it.
2: Okay. Thank you so much. All right. We're going to talk about El Sayed and Barack Obama now going on the campaign trail for this guy whose sister was on Barack Obama's terror watch list. I mean, you can't make this up. It's insane. That's next. 2,000 years ago, a Roman writer named Celsus was studying inflammation. He came up with four signs to look for: redness, swelling, heat, and pain. 2,000 years later, that's still a list. 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
5: I'm Bill Meade. More than 1,000 measles cases have now been counted so far this year in Pennsylvania. 198 people have been hospitalized, 5.

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0: saying some just incredible things on Fox. I think he is, you just don't go out and keep pushing if you are comfortable with your lead. You don't allow for any errors. You don't allow for people to see you, especially if you're a radical. And I think people are starting to wake up to what is going on in the world. On Monday, the Federalist reported that court filings from 2016 put Abdul El-Sayed's sister-in-law into the federal terrorist screening database. Now, this is his wife's sister. She was part of two lawsuits CARE brought against the government for people they said had been watch listed. She described extra searches, blah, blah, blah, blah, blah. The same day that this is coming out, the government flagged her those years. The government that was under the control that was flagging her was Barack Obama. Okay. Now the New York Post on the same day reveals that Barack Obama is going to Detroit to campaign with him in the final stretch. How? What? You can't write this stuff. It's insane. So this is all about arithmetic. That's it. Obama is there because, like I said, I think he is much weaker than everybody says. In August, the establishment Democrat beat El-Sayed in Detroit, 62% to 34. He won the state anyway by 1 point. The city that turned him down is the city Obama is being sent to deliver for him now. That's not a conspiracy. That's math. That's a party doing what parties do. The question is whether anyone tells those voters what the primary never did. There's a third name now, Jordan Dominguez, former Marine. He worked as El-Sayed's first campaign, governor in 2018, came back as one of his personal assistants and head of security. First man to see him in the morning, last man to see him at night. He quit in January. The campaign offered him hush money to sign a separation agreement. He turned it down so he could talk. He says he warned El-Sayed that the cutting of the Iron Dome would get civilians killed. He got a shrug. He said he thought the man's foreign policy was ignorance. It turns out it's no, that's what he believes. So the campaign answers him by attacking him, you know, and then wouldn't produce any evidence for it, blah, blah, blah, blah, blah. So let me give you a couple of things that he said. Ricky, what you sent to me, this is a quote from him, from the enjoiner.
1: Those are quotes from his ex account recently.
0: Okay. This is a self-consuming flaw. The DSA leftists are an insurgency, one that requires broader civic and civil counter, which would honestly involve elements of coin operators utilized globally. I don't think the typical Democratic leader with background in law, academia, or stereotypical profession can meet this moment. The party needs to dig deeper for federal law enforcement officers. Good luck with that. Intelligence community professionals. Good luck again. Combat veterans, all of which know exactly how to counter an insurgency. These groups represent a domestic terror threat to this country. They are ripe with foreign adversarial government money, collaborations, and other various forms of support. Boy, this reads like our special on Thursday night. Our torch special on Thursday night is this. We show this to you. This is his opinion. We show it to you. It's mind-boggling. That's Thursday night at 8 o'clock, only on Torch. Make sure you go to glennbeck.com/specials and sign up for it. This isn't a party debate over public opinion versus M4A. Moderate, center-left, and pragmatic progressives should get into the frame of mind as a third way. As they say, we're preparing for war. So he leaves El-Sayed and says these kinds of things. So there are these stories don't weigh the same. The sister-in-law is the lightest one on the scale. She's not on the ballot, and the government never said why she was on the list. However, it is a point of concern. The Obama irony is real because his own government flagged her. Now he's flying in. Irony is not evidence, but still. The bodyguard thing is heavier. He's one man. He now works openly to defeat his former boss. He turned down money for the right to speak, and men with nothing to say rarely do that. But the heaviest thing isn't in either headline. In 2012, Egypt's Muslim Brotherhood's president seized sweeping new powers. 46 Egyptian Americans signed an Arabic statement cheering him on. One of the names, the Washington Free Beacon has just reported, is Abdul El-Sayed. He was a medical student at the time. The statement urged him to purge the media and the police as quickly as possible. El-Sayed is urging the president of Egypt to purge the media and police. The crackdown on Egyptian journalists followed. The campaign still won't say whether he believes that or not, but he signed the letter. You add the leaked campaign call where he's explaining staying silent on the death of Iran's supreme leader because people in Dearborn were grieving. This is not guilt by association. That's a signature, his signature, and his silence. That's significant. I've heard people say, how are we going to seat this guy? How could we possibly seat this guy? Here's how we do it, the same way we seat everybody. That's how you do it. If Michigan elects him, he raises his right hand on the Quran and he sits down. That's not a loophole. That's the Constitution, like it or not. You know, Milwaukee went through this in 1918. Victor Bergen, he was an Austrian immigrant, newspaper editor, first socialist ever elected to Congress. And he opposed the First World War. Well, this is under Wilson. You know, so Wilson indicted him under the Espionage Act that Wilson put in place, and Milwaukee elected him to Congress anyway. Federal judge in Chicago gave him 20 years, free on appeal. Berger walked into the House, took the oath, and the House voted nearly unanimously to shut the door on him, okay? It reached for the 14th Amendment, the clause written after the Civil War for men who took up arms against the Union, and aimed it at an editor for what he printed. He didn't take up arms. He printed something. It was his opinion. Wisconsin held a special election. Democrats and Republicans. They thought this guy was going to be thrown out. Uh-uh. They agreed on one candidate to beat him. But Berger won again with more votes than the first time. He goes back to Washington. House shut the door again. Milwaukee seat sat empty for the rest of that Congress. In 1921, the Supreme Court threw out his conviction because the judge had been so openly prejudiced that he should have never heard the case. By then, the first commissioner of baseball, that was the judge. By the time it was thrown out, the judge had left and he'd become the first commissioner of baseball. Milwaukee sent this guy back in 1922, 1924, and 1926. He took seats without really breaking a sweat. Trying to shut the door on somebody doesn't defeat them. It makes them a martyr. It told his city his vote, its vote, didn't count. And it handed him election after election after election. 1969, Supreme Court locks the door open for good, okay? They ruled Congress may judge a member-elect only on what the Constitution lists, which is age, citizenship, and residence, not on opinion. Not loyalty, as somebody else defines it. That's pretty remarkable. Article 6 says no religious test shall ever be required. That frustrates the hell out of me, not the religious thing. I think the guy, if you are saying... I think it was El-Sayed that said his win would be a win for Gaza. Was it him? Wait, Gaza? It should be your own people. What do you mean Gaza? But you can't shut a door. You shut a door on this guy, they can shut a door on your guy. And the next man holding the key brings his list of who's loyal and who's not. So we have to seat him. We have to defeat him. And I think that even Barack Obama is not going to be able to take this guy over the top. The latest poll I saw was that he was only 1 point ahead. I don't know. My gut tells me the country is waking a bit, but I don't know if that's true. I don't. But the ballot is the way to do it. And we just have over 20 days to go and vote. Let your voice be heard. This guy is a dangerous radical, but he will be seated if he won. All right, more in a minute. Let me tell you about our sponsor. It's Mercury One. We are building something in Irving, Texas that I have dreamt about for a long time, a permanent home for Mercury One. It will include a state-of-the-art museum and research center with more than 100,000 historic artifacts. The documents, we have more documents than anybody except the National Archives and the Library of Congress for our founding. It's a central hub for relief and rescue operations as well. But it is a monument to what this audience has done for 15 years. You know, David and I have been collecting, David's been collecting for a long, long time. I've been collecting artifacts since 2025. My kids aren't getting, they're not getting anything after I die. They're not. It's in my will. My son gets my best regards. That's what my son gets. They're not getting anything. And we joke about it all the time. But it's true. I'm putting it, all of it, into trying to save American history. And so we have spent a fortune trying to put this together. Now we're asking you to help us build a building so all of it can be seen and preserved and taught. This is part of this, clay pot campaign where I think we have to preserve all of American history and do it in private hands so it cannot be taken and can't be put in an institution's basement someplace because it's uncomfortable for them. Right now, every gift to Mercury One is being matched dollar for dollar. Your gift will go twice as far. It supports all of our missions at Mercury One, including the building of this. We're going to be doing a fundraiser for Mercury One for all of the day-to-day, bills that we, all the salary and everything else. I do a fundraiser every year in Dallas. We're doing that one here. I think it's on the 24th of October. Tickets may still be available for that at mercuryone.org. 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It's state of the art. And we're doing a big fundraiser there. 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Tickets and giving can happen there. mercuryone.org.
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14: Elon Musk says he's renaming the AI division of SpaceX. In a post on X over the weekend, he says SpaceX AI will become SpaceX SI after President Trump signed an executive order calling on the federal government to refer to artificial intelligence as super intelligence. Musk said no more AI, SI. It's better. Iowa-based Casey's is opening 31 new convenience stores across 10 Midwest and Southern states.
15: The openings include 3 new stores in the Omaha area. The convenience store chain currently operates almost 3,000 stores in 19 states and says it wants to open 400 more stores over 3 years. I'm Elaine Lee Irvin.
14: Apartment rental rates in Texas are plummeting. An annual study by the real estate website Zumper shows that the state's 4 biggest cities dominated the list of steepest declines.
16: Texas builders kind of went all in the last few years.
14: The site's Crystal Chen says Austin rents went down by 17%. Rents in San Francisco, for instance, went up by 25%.
16: Texas built more new apartments than almost anywhere else in the country. Now that there's just so much more supply than people to fill it, rents are down in the double digits.
14: If you have a student in college this year, you can make changes to insurance that would save you money. Kenton Bryan with the Northwest Insurance Council says if they drive a car and leave it at home, you can temporarily drop the insurance. If your kids take a car to school and they start working as a delivery or rideshare drivers, update your insurance.
17: Anyone who's engaging in driving for a fee or for money, making deliveries or driving people places, that is not covered by your personal auto liability policy.
14: And he said many people don't know there's also tuition insurance.
17: It's intended to cover the cost of paying tuition if something happens to the student, like an illness or some other reason. Maybe they have to move home for a while because someone else in the family is sick.
14: And if they're living off campus, consider renter's insurance to cover their belongings. I'm Monica Nelson with your consumer and business news.

0: Welcome to the Glenn Beck program. There's a couple of things that you need to know. One is on France. About 800,000 people lined up last week, just a few days ago. All we're talking about is the crowds that are now on the streets firebombing. But almost a million people just a few days ago were on the exact same streets. Do you know what they were doing? This is remarkable coming from France. I'll share that with you coming up in just a little while. Also, can we spend a couple of minutes on the Bolsonaro elections in Brazil, Ricky and Jason? This is quite amazing. The money stops coming in from USAID, and I don't know if this is causation, but money stops flowing in to all of these, you know, dark groups that are Marxist. And all of a sudden, South America starts to flip towards capitalism and starts to flip towards normalcy. Bolsonaro, you know, they put him in, they treated him like Donald Trump, put him in jail, can't run again. Well, all of his allies and family members are winning. They just won in the election. You want to give me a rundown on that, Jason?
1: Yeah, so when his father, and that's what's so wild about this, is that he is now running against the guy that put his father in jail, which is just so nuts. But when his father won, the United States government, right before he won, was putting in about, you know, probably through, I think this was through the State Department, but total funds, but USAID funds included, was around $30 million or something like that, what they were putting in. Now, after his father won that election, this was in 2019, I believe, they increased funding from $30 million spent in Brazil to around $87 million. $87 million. And the only difference was a right-wing candidate became president in Brazil. It seems fairly obvious what the U.S. government at the time, not through the president or but through State Department, USAID, you know, career bureaucrats like that, what they wanted to happen there. It's just absolutely nuts.
0: Do you know why so many people hate us around the world? Because we stick our nose into everything. You know, all these Christian countries over in Africa, they're now being overrun by Muslims. But we would, if you want aid, you had to have abortions. That's against all of their, it's against their culture. Absolutely against their culture. But if you want aid, you have to start promoting that. They hate us because we tell them how to live their life and we are covertly affecting all of their elections. That's got to stop. And the way to do it is stopping these NGOs. And we're going to lay this all out for you on Thursday, on our special that you don't want to miss. Data Republican has written a new book called Unelected, and she provided the material for this. And I got to tell you, her research is spot on, and it will show you all of these unelected NGOs and organizations are funneling money into the DSA all around the world. You cannot imagine the tangled web that this thing is. That is Mapping the DSA Machine, featuring Data Republican. You don't want to miss it. That is Thursday, 8 p.m., glennbeck.com/special.

0: Doctors told Alba that pregnancy was impossible. Her husband's diagnosis confirmed it. A child of their own just was not going to happen. Then the impossible happened. Alba was pregnant. Positive pregnancy test felt like a mistake. Cruel twist of science she didn't understand or want at the time. Nothing added up. She had accepted pregnancy wasn't possible. 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
14: Democrats have the advantage. I'm Dave Anthony, Fox News. In new Fox power rankings out today, 4 weeks before the November elections, with control of Congress on the line, showing voters prefer a Democrat over a Republican on a generic ballot by 11 points. The rankings also show a Democrat, Roy Cooper, poised to flip a Senate seat in North Carolina.
15: From a lean Democrat to a likely Democrat. And the reason we did that in North Carolina is because the Republican Senate Leadership Fund pulled the money for the advertising out of there for Mike Watley, and they've moved it to other contests.
14: Fox's Bill Hemmer also reports six other Senate races still considered too close to call.
15: Alaska, Texas, Iowa, Michigan, Ohio, and Maine. We also believe the state of New Hampshire, that Senate race is competitive, and we also think Kansas could be competitive.
14: Now, President Trump will campaign in Maryland today after a rally last night in Nebraska where he signed an order trying to lower diesel prices, allowing truckers to buy red dye diesel that's tax-free, lifting a ban on its use on roads.
16: Democrats, however, this morning are blasting this particular moment out on the rally when Trump talks about Iran and possibly launching missiles towards the homeland. Listen to this.
17: Let him take out Los Angeles. Let him take out San Diego.
13: This is a very small price to pay.
16: Well, California Governor Gavin Newsom did not like that at all. Posting on X, he is deranged and dangerous.
14: Police in Britain have made a seventh arrest in a suspected terror plot on a UK airbase that operated conducting bombing missions in the Iran conflict. And the six arrested earlier were released on bail. And over the weekend, the warplanes stationed at that base were flown back to the U.S.
17: Reports do indicate U.S. officials were concerned about the possibility that the Iranians or others would use forward deployed drones to target the base.
14: Fox's Trey Yingston, Tel Aviv. 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
1: Glenn Beck is on.
2: Hello, America. We got a lot to talk about. A lot to talk about this hour. I want to start with what happened in France just a few days ago that no one is telling you about. That actually is a little ray of sunshine, possibly. Why is nobody mentioning this in the news? Maybe because it is the answer and the solution to what is happening in Europe and in France. I'll tell you about that coming up. Let me just start with this as our commercial sponsor. I'd like to just start out by saying I don't want to eat my neighbors. I want to be very, very clear about that. I like my neighbors. They're nice people. We wave, we talk. You know, I wish them a long, happy, healthy life, which is one of the reasons I keep emergency food at my house, because I don't want to have to eat them, you know. And a lot of them, some of them look marbled and tasty, sure, but I'm not going to do it. 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Do it now. Don't eat your neighbors. Just saying. All right. Last week, something happened on the streets of Paris. The same streets where they are marching and burning things down today. 800,000 people gathered for a mass with Pope Leo. Now, if you heard about it at all, here's how it was phrased. This is a complete surprise. This is one of the most secular nations in all of Europe. Well, apparently nobody told the people. Just a few days later, a different crowd comes out. Starts in a Paris suburb. Supposedly over rundown schools. Within days, it was nationwide. Schools set on fire. Teachers, principals attacked. Around 2,000 arrests. In Marseille, reports say the flags were in the streets. They were Algeria, Hamas's, Palestinian. They were not the French flag. Friday, the prime minister's office said French intelligence believes the riots were orchestrated by people tied to the far left party of Mélenchon, who is running for president. Now, he says he's not. Well, he's saying he's running, but he's not connected to this. This is the same country in the same week. One crowd, almost a million people, come out to kneel. The other crowd comes to burn the buildings where children learn to read. France is not having a bad week. France doesn't exist anymore. I think there's two Frances. And they've been fighting over the same house for more than 200 years. How? What are you talking about? 1793, the revolution has already killed the king, okay? Now it wants to kill the memory of all the kings. Across the front of Notre Dame stands a row of 28 stone kings with crowns on their head. The revolution orders them down. They hate Notre Dame. So the workmen haul them off the cathedral with ropes and then smash their heads off in the square. They're not happy with executing and using the guillotine with real people. They want to do it now to stone statues. But those kings were not kings of France. They were kings of Judah, the ancestors of Christ. The mob didn't care. Hatred doesn't read a plaque. Weeks later, they find this young woman from the opera, and they put her on the high altar. They call her Reason. And they rename Notre Dame a temple of reason. Now, they're having sex on the altar. It's horrific what is happening. After they do this, after that falls apart, the cathedral is used as a storehouse. That's one France. The other France was watching. Somebody gathered up those broken stone heads, the faces smashed, the noses gone, and they buried them under a courtyard across town. No speech, no protest. We don't even know who did it. Whoever did it refused to let them be thrown away, knew that this was important. And everybody forgot. 1977, workmen digging around the foundation for a bank in Paris. They're digging, they strike stone. They pull up one of the 21 heads. 184 years underground, and the kings of Judah were still there. Today, you can see them in a museum in Paris. You can look them in the face. Even Napoleon figured this one out. 8 years after the actress was on the altar, a man who believed mostly in Napoleon signed a deal with the Pope to bring the priests back. And the agreement says this: Catholicism is the religion of the great majority of the French. The most powerful man in Europe looked at his country and conceded, we need God. You can smash the statues, but you can't smash what people bury to keep. That's what showed up last week. Every expert had declared Christianity and Catholicism in France dead. I'm not sure. I think it was buried underground, waiting. At the same time, the men with the ropes are back, the men with the guillotines. Many of the kids in the street have no idea what they're tearing down, any more than the mob did in 1793. They didn't know whose faces they were breaking. But whoever is organizing them knows exactly whose faces those are. The old France, has to own its part of the story. For two generations, it stopped handing the faith down out loud. They kept it in the courtyard. They let the schools and the suburbs and the young grow up with nothing at the center. There is nothing. Why do you think Islam is so active over there? First of all, that was the country they wanted to conquer. Remember, back in the good old days, that's where they were stopped, were France. They want it. And they will mark my words. God, I hope this never happens. Mark my words. If they ever take it over, they will tear down Notre Dame and they will build a mosque on its spot. You cannot just leave a vacuum. The center, if it has nothing, it doesn't stay nothing. It doesn't stay empty. Whatever you refuse to pass down, somebody else will gladly pick it up. In Marseille last week, somebody did. And he was waving a different flag. We have courtyards in our own country. We've, thank God, never gone through anything like this before. But it's coming if we don't pay attention, because the things we still believe but have stopped saying, even at our own dinner table, dig them up right now while you still remember where you put them. Somebody buried the kings in 1793. Last week in France, 800,000 people dug them up. And all of the elites, all of the media, do not want you to know about it. Let me tell you something else that's going on. You know who's really, I believe, orchestrating a lot of this is Mélenchon. Mélenchon he's running for president. He is actually running in second place. Looks like Le Pen is going to win, at least right now. Mélenchon is number two, but a distant behind. And then everyone else, all other politicians, these are two radicals. That's what the press has always said. These two are far left and far right radicals. They're the two in the lead. Everybody else is a distant. Because they're not doing anything about it. And the people know this can't stand. So Mélenchon is a guy who they say is orchestrating a lot of this. Here's what he has said in the past. Okay. He has said, if you rely on white Catholic workers to build a socialism in France, it won't happen. Now, he's a socialist. In other words, you cannot count on white people and you cannot count on Christians or Catholics to build a socialist nation in France. It won't happen. Now, he was born in Morocco, and he says he feels shame that he doesn't speak Arabic. You know, you could still learn that. I don't know if you know that. He believes that the best thing that can happen to France is the creolization of the population. In other words, get rid of a lot of the white Catholic French people. Not surprisingly, he won almost 70% of the Muslim vote when he ran in 2022. One other interesting thing, and I don't know what this means, I just find it interesting. His party is called Unsubmissive France, UF, Unsubmissive France. What is the meaning of Islam? The actual word Islam? Submit, to be submissive. I mean, this is probably way too far. I mean, this is probably nuts, but it just seems almost like a mockery of those who say that there's a threat posed by Islam. Yeah, we're the unsubmissive France. Again, probably way too far. Probably not what it means. But just an interesting note. Look out, Mélenchon. France is completely gone, and they go into 1793 kind of stuff if Mélenchon wins. More in a minute. Let me tell you about American financing. You work hard for what you have. You got to work. Okay, no, go ahead. I mean, I don't, it's my show. You go ahead.
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2: So I asked the insiders earlier, you know, you have any questions. If you're having a hard time understanding things, you can ask me anything and I'll see if I can explain it. There's a couple there's several of them, but a couple that I want to read in particular, but I'm going to save them for tomorrow, about Israel. Tomorrow is the anniversary, the 3-year anniversary of October 7th. So I'm going to mark that. I've got a lot to say on that. You don't want to miss it. Mel Coastal writes in, my friends in Birmingham in the UK are literally worried about civil war before Christmas Any thoughts? Yes. I think France will go first. I think the UK could go into civil war because their leaders are not talking about the things that the average person is talking about. And the average person feels under attack and they feel they are losing their country. Before Christmas, I don't think so. I think we're going to have some real economic shocks or some horrific terror attack. God forbid on both of those things. But it will come if people, if the leadership doesn't start listening to the citizens that have been there the whole time. The problem with some of these countries, like France, they are citizens. You know, they're coming from, you know, places that are French territories. England, the same. You know, they're French or English territories, so they are citizens. They just don't happen to, you know, like England or France all that much. Glenn, how do you reach friends and family with the truth about what their socialist policies will result in when they are ruled by their emotions and not reason? They won't watch the Glenn Beck special. I taught communications and debate, but I am at a loss. This comes from Mountain Dancer. Wow. Well, you can't reach anybody who is just ruled by their emotions. The only way that you can attempt to try is listen to them and repeat back that you're hearing them and calm them down. But if they are constantly ruled by their emotions, you can't help them, you know. And I just had this with somebody just recently. They got ruled by their emotions. And I'm like, calm down, calm down, calm down. That's not what we're talking about here. Let me hear what you're saying. Okay, I think what you're saying is this. Is that right? Yes. And then they just spiraled off again. And I finally had to say, I'll talk to you when you're reasonable. I can't do any more than just stay calm and be reasonable with you. But if you don't want to have reason, then what you're saying to me is you know everything. That whatever I say, right or wrong, you can learn nothing from me. I've asked you questions about your opinion. I've wanted, how did you reach that? How did you get there? Okay. So you saw this and you interpreted, that's an interesting thought. I'm trying to learn from you. I'm trying to learn how you think and how you got there because you might know the answer. You might change my mind. I don't think so, but you might. You might know something that I don't know. That's why we have conversations. That's how we get better, is we learn from one another. We learn how the other thinks. You know, there are people, this is just like work. You ever gone into a place of business and you're debating somebody about, you know, the direction of the business or how to make a widget or whatever else. And they're like, no, no, no, no. And you're like, but wait, just listen to this. Wait, how do you think we ever learned how to fly? Because one person, one side had the answer, or maybe a couple brothers got together and said, wait, wow, that's an interesting idea. Have you ever thought of it this way? That's how you grow. So if you're ruled by your emotions, I can't help you. I can't. I'd love to learn how you got there. Because I haven't lived your life. But I can't help you. I can't help you. Just never shut the door on a learning experience for either. Don't try to preach. Do not try to win. But don't waste your time with people who are just ruled by their emotions. Let's see. Glenn, I would love to have a nutshell explanation on what Trump is doing, how it benefits our country and the world for my friends and family with TDS. Again, if they're ruled by their emotions, they're not going to hear you. But you know, I just heard El Said say, you know, are you better off than you were 2 years ago under Donald Trump? Absolutely. First of all, under Biden, inflation was 21%. While that number has not come down, because you have to have enormous interest rates to make that happen, and that would collapse the whole system. That number hasn't come down. Donald Trump's interest rate is about 3.5%. So yes, it's more complicated, but I would rather have 3.5 than 21% additional, because that would have put it up into 40. How is he really helping us? I gave you that answer yesterday. Go back and listen to the answer that I gave yesterday about the four ways. You can bury your head. You can tear it all down and go for a socialist or an Islamic utopia. You can go with the WEF, or you do Donald Trump. You can find a way to make sure that we are stable enough economically and have a future in tech that is going to be the next driver of GDP and win long-term like that. Listen last yesterday's monologue. All right, let me tell you about our sponsor. It's Preborn. We use the word unplanned a lot when we talk about pregnancy, somehow without really ever meaning to. 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
1: If you're hearing this, you should be concerned about the Asian longhorned beetle, an invasive species that's destroying our trees. But you can help. 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
0: Look up, look down, look around. Look up, look down, look around. In the trees and on the ground, 'cause the ALB must be found.
1: Some signs of the ALB are dime-sized holes on tree trunks, a sawdust-like material called frass, and the beetle itself, with a long black body and white spots.
0: Look up, look down, look around. Look up, look down, look around. In the trees and on the ground, 'cause the ALB must be found.
1: Learn all the signs and how to report them at AsianLonghornedBeetle.com. That's AsianLonghornedBeetle.com.

Simone Rodon-Benzikin is a woman who just wrote an article for the Free Press, Why France is Burning. And I

0: I found it really informative, and I wanted to get her on to talk about what is actually happening over there, because this is I don't think you can really understand it without understanding French politics, because it's not exactly the same thing that is happening here in the United States, but it sure rhymes. She's with the Foundation for Defense of Democracies. She's a senior envoy to Europe, and she's with us now. Simone, how are you?
1: Hi, Glenn. I'm very well. Thank you very much for having me on.
0: Can you lay out what is happening? I think Americans understand that this started with legitimate complaints, but the students have been politicized. So who's politicizing them? Where does Islam come in on this? Who's actually in charge here? Is it the Marxist? What's happening? Can you take us through it?
1: Sure, with pleasure. Listen, as you said, it started with complaints. I think any parent would understand. It's a lack of teachers, overcrowded classrooms, buildings falling apart. So students started protesting. There were videos which went viral very, very quickly on TikTok, and within days, the movement then sort of started to spread of schools across the country. But then, and that's, I think, where you pointed towards, and you're absolutely right, it turned violent. You had kids in ski masks barricading their own schools, setting them on fire. You have had firefighters who have been attacked. You had a policewoman who was kicked on the ground while someone was actually shouting, kill her. You had people who are sort of glorifying terrorists. And that since then, we've had thousands of arrests. We have hundreds of thousands of kids in the streets. But all of this in the context of a presidential election. We'll have elections in 6 months. France, which is in very, very serious financial trouble. You might have seen the Wall Street Journal just today.
0: Oh, yeah.
1: And now the French government has been citing its own intelligence services. It's very, very clear where this is coming from. And it comes from the far left in particular. So what I'd say is the anger is real. But the violence is organized, and obviously you don't fix a school by burning it down.
0: Right. Okay, so we talked about the financial trouble that France is in, yeah. And it's really, really bad.
1: Tell me about the
0: you say the far left.
1: Yeah.
0: Is this a red-green alliance? Is this just Marxists? Is this Mélenchon? What is this? Who's leading?
1: You're absolutely right. And the name that your viewers should know is indeed Mélenchon. Jean-Luc Mélenchon, he's the leader of France's biggest radical left party. He got 22% last time, and this time could reach potentially, at least according to several polls, the final round in the presidential election. And his method basically fits in one sentence. And it's actually his own. The idea is turn everything you touch into conflict. This is a Marxist idea. It's the revolutionary idea. Picture members of Congress at a high school blockade telling teenagers to keep going, to position themselves against police. He told his people to basically, justify violence. One of his mayors, who's very famous here in France, said that violence is illegitimate. He believes that the riots will bring out young voters, and that in his mind, in any case, he will win. If they scare voters on the right, he becomes the leader of the opposition, and then he will tell everybody that this is anti-fascism. And in the best case scenario, he could actually win the election. So chaos isn't a side effect of his campaign. It's exactly the campaign. And the idea is really that in both case scenarios, in his mind, he will win, but obviously France will lose.
0: Yeah, but you also have Le Pen, who is on the other side of that. And they're both talking about spending more money. First of all, if you go into chaos, no one's going to buy your bonds. You guys could collapse financially quickly.
1: Yeah.
0: But So you're telling me you got one guy who's saying more chaos. The other one is saying law and order, but they're both saying spend more. How is that going to work out?
1: Yeah, absolutely. I have to say it's really quite astonishing. I mean, it sort of feels that we are in sort of a pre-apocalypse mode, and everybody's playing with fire. Again, the idea at the end of the day is power. Mélenchon's very clear objective is to be facing the far right, Marine Le Pen. If he faces anyone else, without any doubt, he will lose. But he faces the far right, he might actually have a chance. And in any case, he will be the power around against her. So that's really the idea. And we are now in a very, very dangerous position. We are supposed to be voting the budget in France just this week. And if this doesn't get through, then we'll really be in very, very deep trouble. And let's not forget, France is member of the UN Security Council. France is a nuclear power. France is one of the most important players within the European Union. So this will have potentially ripple effects around the world.
0: Already has. It already has. The euro. The euro is lost a lot of value. How is he playing with Islam? He seems to have. I mean, he was, I think 66 or 69% of the vote went to him. The Islamic vote went to him last time. Who actually controls that? Is he in charge of that, or are they in charge of him? Where is that?
1: So listen, he's a very smart man, but he has made a very conscious choice. His objective is to mobilize the voters that he can mobilize. So he's trying to mobilize, for example, in particular, the immigrant Muslim vote. One of the ways he's done so is by making the Palestinian cause the alpha and omega of his politics. And it's how his party has recruited both from within the Muslim community and also amongst young people. So he brings everything together. And now you have the issue, of course, and you see it. You see it in the demonstrations. You have Palestinian flags everywhere. You have Islamists who are saying that, France is banning young women from wearing the veil in schools. And so it becomes sort of a mix of everything. The question then is obviously whether he will control things at the end. But he has definitely created an alliance. And it's a very Machiavellian idea of sort of, pushing left-wing politics together with Islamist politics. And it's a very, very dangerous cocktail, of course.
0: I mean, 1790s, you guys saw this like this. What does France look like in the end? How does France survive? It doesn't sound good because there's nobody seemingly reasonable in the middle. They've lost all credibility by not responding to either the debt or to the voice of the people. How does this end? War game this out. What does France look like?
1: Listen, we will see. It's a very dangerous situation indeed. I think to some extent France has experienced what most liberal democracies in the world are experiencing. We're seeing extreme polarization. And as you just mentioned, the fact that sort of the reasonable government parties have not addressed some of the profound issues we're dealing with, whether it's the issue of debt, whether it's the issue of Islam, the issue of immigration, of integration, you leave the space to the extremes. So we'll see whether this time around the extremes will win. We will be brought to the ground, or whether somehow through a miracle, we will have some more of the reasonable guys actually wake up. But it's far from sure. And even if they are, they will at some point have to tackle some of the very, very difficult issues that we will have to be dealing with and that have been going on for years and years and, frankly, decades.
0: I just did a monologue on how, when Notre Dame became the Temple of Reason, they, took the statues of the kings down, the kings of Judah, and somebody buried the heads. Back in the 1790s, and now you can see him in a museum in France. And I compared that with, is the faith of France been buried and is hiding? You had almost 1 million people on the same streets for the Pope just a few days ago. What does that mean anything to you? Does that tell you anything that there is some well of reason and faith, or do they just come from all over Europe?
1: No, you have that. The reality is, I would actually argue that the majority of people in most Western democracies, including in France, are, you know, really reasonable people who want to get on with their lives, who understand that, you know, they cherish democracy, they cherish democratic values. But unfortunately, they have so often become the silent majority. And the very loud minority and the very violent minority has unfortunately managed to polarize the spectrum. So the question I think that we'll have is whether the very reasonable people that are the majority will at some point wake up and, you know, save the country, save the European Union, because at the end of the day, you know, this is what it's about. It is a civilizational battle, and it's frankly a battle for Western values, as we haven't had, I believe, since the end of the Cold War.
0: We'd love to stay in touch with you, Simone. I so enjoyed your article and a lot of the stuff that you write, and thank you for being able to explain it. I love to hear your opinion on this. I fear this is the first domino that could fall. Europe is in the same situation. Great Britain is in the same situation. We're just way behind you, but not that far behind. Any opinion on that? If we're going to see this spread?
1: Listen, I believe I wrote an article more than a decade ago, and that time it was about the issue of anti-Semitism, and I said that the issue of anti-Semitism is usually always a warning sign for when societies are falling apart. And that what France was experiencing 10 years ago would certainly at some point be coming to the United States. I'm seeing what's currently going on in the US, and I have to say, I'm seeing the same signals. I'm seeing the extreme polarization. I'm seeing the rise of extremism, including political and religious extremism in the United States. I'm seeing the rise of anti-Semitism. And I'm seeing a certain inability of people to actually come together for a common cause. And so it's obviously a great level of concern for me, because, you know, at the end of the day, what we are most counting on is a strong American leadership. Yes, unfortunately, I think what we are witnessing today in France and in other European countries will at some point certainly be coming to the United States.
0: Simone, we live in interesting times.
1: Certainly are.
0: God bless you. Thank you. Stay safe.
1: Thank you very much for having me on.
0: You bet. That didn't improve my mood much. All right. Well, there you go. Enough said, huh? It is so terrifying to hear her say what she just said towards the end, that she said that 20 years ago. So it's exactly what I was saying 20 years ago. And I know where I thought this ended 20 years ago, and it looks like it's coming, and she's saying the same thing. Please, please, I don't care how you feel about the Republicans. I feel the same way about the Republicans. They are worthless. But we cannot allow this president to go through 2 years of nothing but impeachments and reversals and everything else. I believe that God is still on the throne. And if the Republicans lose, it's their own fault, but it will work out to our own best. I don't know how, but we're required to do something. Anybody who says, God has this. No, he requires you to play your part. Yes, he does have it. But he requires you to play your own part. So please pray on it, because the world could be plunged into absolute darkness throughout the entire West. Where do people go to run? More in a minute. When you think about somebody breaking into your home, it's probably not the television you're really worried about. You can replace a TV. You can replace a computer. You can't replace the people that are sleeping down the hall. That's why the most important place to stop an intruder is not in your living room. It's outside. 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Somebody comes crawling over your fence. They see it. They spot it. An alarm goes off. They talk to that person and say, we are on the phone with police. 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
17: A midterm debate off the campaign trail. Elisa Brady, Fox News. The top Senate Democrat is reporting President Trump to federal election officials over ads promoting the Trump agenda, even though funding for those ads is already changing.
18: Amid bipartisan criticism, President Trump says his super PAC, MAGA Inc., will now pay for a series of campaign-style ads highlighting President Trump and his administration's accomplishments. The ads were initially paid for by the federal government, and the White House defended the expense, calling the messages public service announcements and not political, since President Trump is not on the ballot. But Senate Democratic Leader Chuck Schumer says he is still calling on the Federal Elections Commission to investigate whether those ads violated federal campaign laws.
17: Fox's Jared Halpern at the White House. 4 weeks to Election Day, the new Fox News power rankings have six Senate races listed as toss-ups with some shifts in others, including North Carolina, moving from lean Democratic to likely. In the race between former Governor Roy Cooper and former Republican Party Chair Michael Whatley. South Carolina, moving from solid Republican to likely. That's where Senator Darlene Graham hopes to keep her late brother's seat up against Democrat Annie Andrews. Clashes on the streets of Paris. What began as student demands for better school conditions expanding to mass protests across France.
19: Critics of the far left here in France have accused them of provoking and manipulating students for their own political gain. The far left says it supports the protests but insists it did not organize them. France's prime minister says they are listening to students but standing by police officers who have been hurt.
17: Fox's Jeff Paul in Paris, where students have also been injured. Police using tear gas at times to disperse crowds. Thousands of arrests reported. reported. President Trump just posting what's happening in France is about out-of-control mass migration, not schools. 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

0: Tuesday edition, Clay and Buck. Breaking news, riots in Paris. It does seem to be kind of a mess in Paris, Buck. So hopefully you guys did not plan a beautiful fall trip to Paris, thinking France would be very calm. That is the lead story right now on Fox News, and we are sitting here today exactly 4 weeks from the midterm. So this is when I would say we are officially into the sprint run. Many of you have already started to early vote across the country. There are substantial dollars being poured in. Buck, I know you don't watch a lot of sports, but the amount of political ads during my football games on Saturday and Sunday is through the roof. And most of them that I am seeing are Republican, because I do believe Republicans have a spending advantage right now. And they are right now flooding the airwaves, trying to make up for what I think is a deficit in many different marketplaces out there, many different election marketplaces. And Abdul El-Sayed in Michigan is running against Mike Rogers, open Senate seat. And Abdul El-Sayed was in New York City to fundraise. And I think, to his credit, as a part of the fundraising trip, they said, well, let's head down to Fox News. We will go in studio. And so Abdul El-Sayed sat down with Martha McCollum. And we have a bunch of cuts from that interview because producer Ali texted, hey, this is getting pretty contentious between Martha McCollum and from Abdul El-Sayed. So I thought I would play several different cuts and stories here. Here they are talking about why the fight is going on in Iran. This is cut six.
1: War is a system of violence. When you think about a war that we shouldn't be fighting, like the war in Iran right now, why are we fighting this war? To what end? Who benefits from it? Why do we do this? What are
2: we're
1: we paying
2: fighting it
1: for?
2: Because Iran created a huge threat to the neighborhood.
1: Well,
2: they killed thousands of American citizens.
1: Well, Martha, you know, you and I
2: back
1: both know.
2: To the Beirut bombing at the Marine barracks in the early 1980s.
1: But the threat had been contained, the big threat, the nuclear threat. Mm-hmm. So the challenge is this.
2: Well, I
1: haven't heard
2: that. They had been breaking the JCPOA by many estimations. They had been breaking
1: by estimations that people like to cherry pick, sure. But we had contained that threat when President Obama was president. And then Donald Trump came and tore that agreement up. And then in his second administration created a war that people in the state of Michigan are now paying for at the grocery checkout counter, at the pump for gas, in our tax dollars.
0: Okay, so I think that, Buck, is he's good. All right. I'm just going to be honest with you. He is an adroit campaigner who is able to get back to his talking points. You and I, and I think everybody out there, understands that he doesn't have a solution that works. But if people are angry, he has a story to tell. And I thought Martha McCollum did a really good job. I went and watched this entire interview. Here she is pushing him with how is fundraising in LA with the Soroses not taking money from billionaire oligarchs, because he tries to argue that is what Republicans are doing. Here's cut eight.
2: So here you are in Los Angeles with the Soros family. So my question is, how is this not taking money from billionaire oligarch and power brokers?
1: So when individuals want to give to my campaign, I welcome their support. You know what I don't do? I don't call corporations. I don't call AIPAC.
2: Let
1: me just finish my point. In my primary, I got outspent 11-1. 11-1. $70 million from outside super PACs, from AIPAC, from corporations, big pharma, big tech, DTE, our local utility company. You know who I've never called? I've never called one of them. But here's the difference. When you take their money and then you're in a position to govern on their issues, guess what happens? You turn a blind eye. You vote 19 times to keep prescription drug prices high. Individuals want to support a campaign that's different. Mike Rogers, how much money has he taken from corporate super PACs? How much money has he taken from AIPAC? How much money has he taken throughout his career?
2: I think that
1: so there's a big difference there.
0: Oh, he's good, Buck.
3: He's scoring points. I'm not going to sit here and lie to you guys. I mean, he's actually handling himself on Fox News there very well. He's very slick. This is like what I've been saying about AOC for a while. You don't have to like her. You don't have to think she's smart. You can think she's a disaster for the country. And I think all of that is true. But don't be fooled into thinking she's not skilled and doesn't know what she's doing.
0: Same thing with Abdul El-Sayed. I think he's way better than AOC, by the way.
3: I agree, but I'm just saying it's a similar mentality. People are like, oh, but he's crazy, loves Hamas. There's a dismissiveness on the right about, do not dismiss this guy. And I think Tallarico is a little easier to dismiss, although maybe I'm going to eat those words. We'll see in about a month. I think that's a little more fair. This guy, Al-Sayed, he is slick, he is smooth, he is good under pressure, and he was getting in hits there. It was not just blather. I mean, look, he's better than Gavin Newsom under pressure. I'll say it. I mean, he's better than Gavin Newsom at debating. You know, Gavin always like, well, California is so rich and big. It's like, yeah, you can't say the same
0: he
3: thing.
0: Also,
3: about
0: Buck,
3: all the
0: this
3: time.
0: Is a huge advantage. He has no record. He hasn't held a political office. So you can point to Gavin Newsom and say, hey, when you came into office, California's homeless rate was this. Now it's higher. The budget was this. Now it's worse. You can point to legitimate things because he's been in office. Some of these guys, I'm telling you, Abdul El-Sayed is going to run for president in 2028.
3: Look,
0: if he wins this Michigan Senate race, he's running in 2028.
3: Well, and by the way, this is not, just to be clear, there's a political comparison to be made here. It's not because they're both brown guys, but there's an element of Mamdaniism with him in exactly what you're saying, which is that he does not have a record. He's outside the mainstream. We all know this. We have Donald Trump for two terms. Being a non-politician can have a lot of advantages
0: huge
3: for you on
0: advantage.
3: The campaign trail. You know, senators have to make a lot of yes, this, no, that, maybe not too hot, not too cold, just right. Senators they vote on things. They have records on things. And whenever they try to slink away from something, even if the vote made sense at the time, they look weak. He can do exactly what you're saying, Clay, which is just hammer the points, make the case. And this guy, look, I'm worried about that Michigan Senate seat. I'm not alone. I think a lot of people are. I think Mike Rogers is a good guy. Mike Rogers lacks sizzle right now. And I mean that from a media sense. And we have Mike on. We'd have him on again. We're trying to help Mike. But if we're looking at this, honestly, need to be hitting him hard on these key issues and need to explain to people, look, to say that you don't like Abdul El-Sayed's view of the Middle East, which is fine, and to say that you think that his version of the Obama-era JCPOA is a little bit delusional, well, certainly way too favorable to Obama, that's fine. What are you telling people in Michigan, Clay, who say, I'm running up credit card debt, I can't afford the house I want, I'm pissed off? Look, Abdul El-Sayed is talking to them.
0: My anger, when people are angry, is a good political strategy. And people are angry in Michigan, and he doesn't hold office, and he's saying, I'll fix it. Let me just also tell you this. I want to play one more cut, but Mamdani would 100% be the Democrat nominee in 2028, in my opinion, if he were eligible to run for president. Because I think Mamdani is got a lot of the Abdul El-Sayed skill. I think AOC has that skill. They're all younger, and a lot of you out there who are older are going to roll your eyes at this. But being able to be authentic, at least appearing authentic, in a 60-second TikTok video is the way that young people are going to decide who wins elections. I was watching last night, Buck, with my 16-year-old. I was just like, hey, take me through how you watch TikTok. Just take me through how you watch TikTok. Because I was just curious. I don't spend any time on TikTok.
3: Did he see the videos of me dancing from back in the day?
0: He did not see the videos of the Buck dance. You know what it was. It was all basically 30 or 60-second humorous clips that are designed to only get your attention for 30 or 60 seconds. They all run through in cycles. These guys and gals who are younger get it. That's the way they're connecting.
3: Well, it's the way they're connected. It's also, keep in mind, for those of us who have been in the conservative movement in one way or another for decades now, we generally complain about things like the messaging in the movie or the way that a character is depicted in a show. And certainly that can be annoying, like in that show, The Pitt, which just got all the awards for the Emmys or whatever, which Carrie and I actually watch. I'm not watching any more of it. I'm done with it. But there was a big, very heavy-handed anti-ICE episode where the ICE guys are like evil thugs. And okay. In TikTok, Clay, to your point, if you show interest in politics, which a lot of young people do, you are going to be given a steady stream of 30-second, highly clickable, addictive content in that realm. And guess what that means? You are reinforcing over and over and over again certain ideas, certain themes. And the political implications of this, I think, for people who are under 50, really under 30, who are using these platforms more than they're watching TV, and it's not even close. I mean, I haven't had a cable box in, I don't know. I mean, Fox News has a huge audience. Fox News's audience is overwhelmingly over 65. Overwhelmingly over 65.
0: By the way, every cable television show is over 60 now, beyond a shadow of a doubt.
3: This is not shade. These are just facts. These are just facts and figures. No one disputes this. So TikTok, YouTube, these platforms run, let me tell you something, they run extremely hot with the anti-Israel and sort of Gaza, Gaza genocide stuff. If you show any interest in foreign policy, you're going to get served that. And so the younger generation is very much aligned on some of these issues with Abdul al-Sayed. And the older generation that's considering voting for him in Michigan, Clay, they don't care. Okay, this is the problem the GOP runs into, and a little bit of this, I've seen a little bit of this lately with people saying, but stopping Iran was the threat. Nobody wants to hear about stopping Iran right now. I'm just going to tell you the truth. The general electorate right now, they don't really want to hear that. The ones, you and I, yeah, we're already voting for Trump. We're voting for Republicans. We don't matter in that calculation, really. The people you're trying to win to keep the control you have of the Senate, they don't want to hear about Iran. They want to hear about the cost of stuff. It's very obvious. They want to hear about how the economy is better under Trump, and it is, and how Trump has done a lot of great stuff on the economy, and he has, and how they're a bunch of lunatic leftists, and they're going to destroy everything and make everything more expensive. That has to be the messaging.
0: Yeah.
3: And I just, every time we get into this, but it was worth the price of gas is worth it because of the Iranian threat. Okay, even if you believe that's true, that is not helping Mike Rogers win in Michigan. It is not helping Paxton win in Texas and go down the whole list. It is not helping them win those Senate races.
0: One more cut, Buck, and we'll react to this as well. Hassan Piker is a crazy man. America deserved 9/11. America is just as bad as Al-Qaeda. These are quotes from him. Here he is dodging a question about Hassan Piker, even though he campaigned with him extensively all throughout Michigan. Cut 11.
1: Look, this campaign was never about a streamer in California. This campaign was always about the price of gas and groceries, whether or not you could see a doctor when you get sick in the United States. I know every time I have a conversation here that he's going to come up. And the question is not about a relationship I got with a streamer in California. It's not a relationship. The reason I have a conversation with him is the same reason I have a conversation with you, because I want to talk to the folks out here who I want to have a conversation with. Do you think that you're better off now after 2 years of Donald Trump? Do you think that you're gas is going to get any less expensive? Do you think that this war is justifiable, or the tariffs in Canada? So I'm going to have that conversation with all kinds of folks. It's the reason that I had a conversation with your colleague, Jesse, a month ago. Mm-hmm. Reason I'm sitting down here with you. It's a reason that I had a conversation with Hassan Piker.
3: Clay, notice the pivot. Notice the pivot right away. What does he know? What is he onto here? I'm just going to ignore the foreign policy stuff. I'm going to ignore that Hassan Piker, you know, people say is a huge anti-Semite and a lunatic and hates America. And by the way, I think he does hate America. That's a whole other thing. Talk about price stuff. He's just trying to win an election, everybody. You can say it's slimy. You can say it's sleazy, but he's trying to win this election. And our team is way too into, but we've contained Iran. The people who are still thinking about who to vote for do not care. Iran is very far away. This is the problem we have.
0: So, 28 days. By the way, tonight, big debate between Troy Jackson and Susan Collins in Maine in one of the battlegrounds. All of these decisions that are now coming to the forefront. But I did think that it was smart of Abdul al-Sayed to do Fox News, to go into the proverbial lion's den. And Buck, I think he kind of came out unscathed. And what he did, most important for him, is he's got very threatening ideas, but he presents them in an unthreatening way. And if you're convinced that he is a huge threat, that did not come through in the Fox News interview.
3: You know who he has some stylistic similarities to? Barack Obama.
0: Well, that's why he's going to run in 2028. I'm just telling you, if he wins this Michigan Senate race, he doesn't want to be in the Senate. He wants to be the next president of the United States. I'm telling you, get ready.
3: The stock market has had an incredible run. If you're like a lot of people, you're wondering, how much longer can it last? 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
3: Did you hear that, Clay? 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

0: Welcome back in here to Clay and Buck. Let's get some calls, some talkbacks, and bring all of your voices into this conversation from all around this great land. Luke in Minnesota wants to chat. What's up, Luke?
1: Rush Baby here. Say I'm in rural Minnesota, and I just got to agree with what Buck said here a minute ago. Literally everyone I talk to, I'm in sales. I talk to customers all the time, friends, family, people at church, at work. Nobody wants to talk about Iran. Like nobody cares about, frankly, what's going on over there. Everyone's ticked off about diesel prices, gas prices, and securing the border and securing the election. So that should have been the message probably 6 months ago. It needs to be the message for the next month here going into all these tight Senate races. So anyways, just wanted to agree with what you said, and love the veracity, love the intensity, Buckster.
0: Well, thank you, man. By the way, I mean, Clay also, I not to speak for him, but I think he believes that the economic message is clearly the key message right now, which is why whenever the media takes us in this direction, the rest of the media, I should say, of like, well, let's talk about Iran. No one who is running for Senate, Clay, right now, or Congress, I think, is likely to have as their primary issue, oh, I was on board for Iran or opposed to Iran. It's not a top issue.
2: Here is what the reality is. I don't know that Trump could have done anything that would address affordability enough in the first year and a half, basically, which is what we're judging, because of how bad Biden was. And so I think I think people are angry.
0: That's a tough putt to sink, my friend.
2: But I mean, I think that's the truth. I think people are angry because prices went up so rapidly. We are declining the rate of rapidity with which prices are increasing is a tough argument. And this, look, fuck, Reagan, 82, coming off Jimmy Carter, got smoked in the 82 midterms and then won the biggest landslide in any of our lives in 84. I actually think this is setting up well for 28. And I want to tell you what's setting up well for all of you. Well, it could be the ability to get a Rapid Radio. We have Rapid Radios for our youngest son who doesn't have a cell phone yet. We hold the kids off cell phones until 14 years old. And so in the meantime, if we want to let him run around outside, if we want to stay in touch with him, kids love radios. You may remember having a radio back in the day like I did. Those old school G.I. Joe battery operated radios that didn't work very far or very well. 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
5: I'm Bill Mead, and the news: police in Lancaster have ID'd one of the two suspects in the deadly shooting of a teenager over the weekend. An 18-year-old was injured. 16-year-old Jonathan Martin was killed in the incident on South Duke Street Saturday night. CBS 21's Alex Phil.
6: Police say 23-year-old Jaden Servants is wanted in connection to the homicide and have put a warrant out for his arrest. A quick look through the court system shows he has one other

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2: For victims of drunk and drug driving, our grief is unique. 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You always have a place at MAD. 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

Welcome back in, Clay and Buck. Appreciate all of you hanging out with us as we are rolling through the Tuesday edition of the program, officially 4 weeks from the midterm. And Buck, what I would say in general should be the overwhelming focus at this point in time is making sure that the Senate majority is preserved, in particular because of everything that Justice Alito is basically letting us know in all of his public interviews that he is doing right now. And I know a lot of you think about this. I'm not sure it's getting enough discussion in general, which is Alito, I think, would like to step down. I do believe, as good of a justice as he has been, he should have stepped down if he wanted to ensure that Trump could get an appointment that has similar in judicial philosophy to him. He should have stepped down this cycle because it would have been a mess, and I'm sure the Handmaid's Tale women would have shown up and everything else, but they could have ended up getting everything taken care of in terms of getting an appointment for him. I believe he is 76 years old. And he said that he did. Guys, can we get the audio of him saying that he thought about stepping down? I know we have a bunch of different cuts, and I do think we played this yesterday. I thought the most significant thing he said in all these interviews is that he has an opinion of who actually leaked the draft opinion of Dobbs, the decision that overturned Roe v. Wade. I don't believe

0: that if the Senate is lost, that means that Democrats take a 51-49 advantage in the Senate, then we are going to end up in a situation, Buck, where no Supreme Court justice, if there is a vacancy, is able to be handled until January of 2029. And if Democrats were to win, I think it's hard to expect that a justice like Alito is going to be serving until he's 82 or 83 years old, in the event that you hope that there is a Republican that would be in office in 33. We've seen this happen with Ruth Bader Ginsburg before. There are a lot of elderly justices on both sides, and it seems highly likely to me that there will be a vacancy in the next 2 years. And if that is to happen, then, Buck, we're in a really tough spot, because Democrats are going to say, we are not going to bring any Supreme Court justice up for vote until January of 29. And by the way, you can focus on the Supreme Court, the ability to get anybody on our judicial benches when it comes to everywhere out there in the circuit courts. Everything associated with that is going to be virtually impossible. And I don't know about you, Buck, I don't have a lot of faith. I don't have a lot of faith that the Congress is going to do anything, which is why I'm not super concerned, candidly, about losing the House. It matters, but I don't have a lot of faith in Congress to get anything passed. I think ultimately they're going to try to impeach Trump. I think that could ultimately be beneficial in 2028 political campaign. They're not going to do anything. But the Senate, control of the Senate matters immensely. By the way, Josh in Montana. Josh, what you got for us?
1: Yeah, I just heard you saying how you didn't think Trump could fix everything, the affordability crisis in 18 months. When he was running for office the last time, he told us day one.
0: Well, it is better.
1: So what happened to that? Why?
0: Well, it is substantially better. You understand that inflation averaged over 5% a year when Joe Biden was in office, and so far it's been under 3% on average with Trump in office. So it is substantially better.
1: When's the last time you bought gas? When's the last time you bought your own groceries?
0: I buy gas pretty regularly when I'm not driving my Tesla. The price of gas is actually quite a bit lower. The price of gas is quite a bit lower now than it was in 2022.
2: Clay, if I may, I think our caller here, Josh in Montana, is expressing a frustration, which is that one of the incredible skills that Trump has is salesmanship and being able to express a vision of a better future, a vision of greatness, a vision of all these things. But some people right now might be feeling a little bit like the promises that Trump made on some of these issues have not quite, have not quite measured up with
0: he's not actually disagreeing with my argument. If you look at the math, the average, I believe, of the Trump era inflation has been 2.9%. If it were an average of 1.9%, do you think everybody would be saying the affordability issue is solved? I don't think they would, because Biden ran up prices so highly and so quickly that the frustration is not necessarily what today's price is. It's that everything costs way too much relative to what it cost in 2020, right? This is a six-year issue. And again, this is why I go back to history. Some of you lived through this. Buck and I was barely born. Buck wasn't born. When Ronald Reagan came into office in 1980, technically 1981, in January, cost of goods was out of control during Jimmy Carter's 1976 to 1980 era of being in office. People were furious. Reagan got smoked in 1982 because the policies that he had put in place had not yet been felt by the average American consumer. What I am arguing is, if you look at the historical analogy here, I think come 2027 and come 2028, the policies that Trump has put in place that have slowed significantly inflation are going to start being felt. and J.D. Yeah. Vance or whomever else is going to be the nominee in 28 is going to be sitting in a good economic position.
2: Unfortunately, in the 2024 campaign, Trump didn't say he would slow inflation. He said he would reverse it, and he said prices would come down across the board. He said that post-pandemic inflation would go in the opposite direction. CPI was 3% year over year when he took office. Through 2026, it has been mostly in the high twos to mid threes. Your point, by the way, about, okay, well, if it was a minor, I totally agree with
0: that. If it was 1.9% instead of 2.9%, I think the anger would be the same.
2: But again, this is what I'm giving you guys a look into the other side here, because I have a whole web browser, by the way, that's just like Democrat sites and like what they think and how they're positioning and everything. Let me tell you, it's kind of fun. It's like fun might be the wrong word. It's interesting though. It's certainly illuminating because I get to be in the enemy camp, so to speak. I'm a consumer of Democrat information to sort of see what they're saying. I think going into an election, that's a helpful tool, and they're just hammering Clay that grocery prices today are higher than in January 2025. And you might say, who cares? Trump said all your grocery prices are going to come down. And now you might say, well, hold on, Trump's not on the ballot. True. But people, this goes to the frustration that people like Abdul El-Sayed are capitalizing
0: on. This also goes to basic economics. I'm not running for office, so I can tell you this. Prices never come down. I've been saying this for years. This is why inflation is such a nasty, the worst thing that can happen is inflation. And the analogy that we made when Biden was in office is the goal of Fed inflation rate is 2%, right? 2% is really the goal because it's low enough that most people don't notice, right? Over time, everything costs more. You all understand that. 2% inflation means everything is costing 2% more a year, but that's small enough that people don't notice it. In 2022, inflation went to 9.1%. Most people living today have not experienced that. Young people. People who are older remember remember the Jimmy Carter era, which had echoes with Joe Biden. Again, I think Jimmy Carter and Joe Biden historically, generations from now, are going to be seen as similar. But the rates went up way higher then. Inflation went up way higher. Reagan was hired to fix it, and he did. But in 1982... A lot of people have forgotten this. Reagan, probably the most popular, won the biggest race in 1984 that any of us have ever seen in our lives, with 49-1, only lost Minnesota. He got crushed in 82 because prices didn't come back down. They don't ever come down. You just get it back to 2%. That's the reality. That's the path that we're on. And people have to get used to the disaster that was Biden.
2: Telling people to get used to it. Going into this election is unfortunately not a winning strategy. This is the problem we have.
0: I'm not running for office. What I would say, the argument that should be made, is Democrats lit the inflation fire. They created all of the disaster of inflation. They are now telling you, hey, we will put the fire out better than Republicans.
2: What?
0: Do you trust the arsonist to put the fire out? To me, that is the way to address cost of goods, Buck, in a way that is a compelling argument. That's a good one. I haven't heard a lot of people making it.
2: Well, John in Michigan, I think, has a really important point to raise about that. John, fire away.
3: Yeah. Hey, guys, I love your show. I'm out here in Michigan, you know, and honestly, nobody's asking Abdul El-Sayed how he's going to lower gas prices or how he's going to lower food costs. Like, he's just saying the talking points, and that's not really getting an answer from how he's going to do it.
0: Of course, this is important.
2: John has hit on the whole game here, Clay, which is that you can talk economic reality all day, and John, you're astute in observing this. All they are doing in the Democrat race and these Democrat races is grabbing at that frustration and promising unicorns and snow globes and candy canes and, you know, hurrah, whatever, right?
0: Well, here's what I would also build on, Buck. The Republican arguments actually do address the root causes of affordability, and things are improving. The downside, Buck, is what Democrats are arguing would actually make everything worse. But they're not going into what their plans are. They're just saying, you're angry because groceries cost too much. You're angry because the gas prices are too high, and Trump's to blame for that. They don't have a solution. In fact, their arguments would actually make things worse. And again, they are the arsonists. Yeah, they lit everything on fire, and yet people have short memories, and so you're angry, and you show up, and you say, I don't care who started the fire. They say they'll put it out faster. I trust them. Boom.
2: But this is the thinking, by the way, that leads tens of thousands of school kids and union workers in France to run around lighting things on fire and throwing rocks at police and everything else. The attitude becomes, if nobody can fix the systemic problem, I just need to get more of my cut. And that becomes very ugly and very destructive, but people can turn to that. If no one can bring down the housing cost, if no one can really bring down the cost of groceries, if no one can address my needs, just give me more. Now, that also is a failed strategy for a million reasons we could talk about, but it feels good to people in the short term. It's the free clay. It's the Santa Claus routine, right? Oh, you don't have enough? I'll give you free stuff. Where does it come from? The people being promised the free stuff just think to themselves, he said free stuff. I need more stuff. This is where we are. We're dealing in the land of emotions. Clay just put on a economics professor hat. He had like the tweed blazer on and everything. It's true. You're right. But people are ticked. People are ticked off. How to address that?
0: Just remember who created the situation that makes you angry with affordability. And I haven't heard a lot of people point this out. But again, if Trump had completely delivered perfectly, and you can say, hey, were the tariffs a distraction? Was Iran a distraction? Yeah. You can make those arguments. I'm not saying you can't. If Trump had delivered perfectly 1.9% inflation, would people be saying, hey, you know what? Price of goods doesn't bother me anymore. It still costs me $50 every time I go through the Chick-fil-A drive-through to buy food for my kids. Things cost way more than it feels like they should cost. That is the toxic nature of inflation. It never goes away.
2: All right. Election is just a few weeks from today. 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
2: Welcome back into Clay and Buck. We got some talkbacks to hit, and in the next hour, we'll talk about a bunch of things on the top of the radar right now, including the Pentagon's decision for the first time in, I think, 60 years to bring back a firing squad to use against the Fort Hood terrorist mass murderer. We'll discuss that and some other stories here. Let's get a talk back from Donato in Florida. This is F. Hit It.
16: Clay and Buck, hey, love your show. This is Donato, Pinellas County, Florida. I have a 30-year-old son, former petty officer in the Navy, electrical engineer. He voted for Trump. Buck, you're spot on. You know what he said to me? He said, Dad, Trump promised no new wars. He promised to bring costs down. Costs aren't coming down. He's variable on the commitment now to Trump, and that's because of what you just said, Buck.
2: Okay, this is the concern. This is the concern I have. Go ahead.
0: Costs are down. So, I mean, that is an objective truth. So, again, I think what people economically expect, some, is that prices are going to go back to where they were in 2020. That's never going to occur. Any politician that tells you that is lying to you. Prices are going to go up every year for the rest of your life. You can clip this and you can watch it in 50 years and it will be true. The best thing we can do is slow down the rate of inflation, which is what we have done. Prices are down substantially from when Joe Biden was in office. Your son, I appreciate everything that he's done. I appreciate the fact that he's voting. One of the things that I think you have to do as you get older is say, everything that I voted for, I don't get. Unless you're the president, you're going to disagree with some of the things that the president does. The question that I think I would say to your son, and I think you should ask your son, is, do you think the country would be in a better place if Kamala Harris were in office right now? If he does, then he can regret his vote and he should go back in time and vote for Kamala. Some people may make that decision. I think the country is in a far better place personally today than it would have been if Kamala Harris were in office. Trump said he would shut down the border. Nobody talks about the border anymore. We have the lowest rate of violent crime in the history of the country. The overall rate of inflation is down substantially. Is everything perfect? No. If you want a perfect president, good luck. I don't think we're ever going to have one. I hope we do. Hour two, next.
5: Speaking truth and having fun. Clay Travis and Buck Sexton.
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34: A double-digit lead for Democrats. I'm Lisa Brady, Fox News. The latest Fox News power rankings have Republicans trailing by 11 points on a generic ballot. But each side has some tighter-than-expected races, with 8 battlegrounds for Senate and 6 toss-ups projected to determine control. This is Elon Musk's super PAC reveals where it's spending money.
35: The America PAC spending money to support Republicans in Maine, Michigan, Ohio, and Texas primarily. The largest amount went to Texas. To boost the AG, Ken Paxton in his tight Senate race against the Democrat James Tallarico. It's also spending to boost dozens of House Republican candidates in some reliably red districts as well.
34: Fox Business's Lauren Simonetti. Senate Minority Leader Chuck Schumer wants the Federal Elections Commission to investigate whether ads promoting the Trump agenda and initially funded by the federal government violated campaign laws. The president has said his super PAC MAGA Inc. will now pay for those ads, which the White House has defended as not political since the president is not on the ballot. Overcrowded classrooms and crumbling buildings sending students and others onto the streets in Paris and other French cities on a national day of action after weeks of demonstrations.
36: Tens of thousands of people taking to the streets, demonstrating and calling for equality in French schools. And in, during many of these protests, there have been some clashes between demonstrators and police, with officers using tear gas at some points to clear the crowd. As many as 5,000 people have been arrested, with the vast majority of them being minors. Nearly 200 have been injured, including one student who had his hand blown off this week.
34: Fox's Jeff Paul in Paris. There's a new Hollywood giant. Skydance-owned Paramount completely pleading its $81 billion takeover of Warner Brothers Discovery after settling lawsuits. Critics say that merger will cost jobs and consumer choice. 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

0: Second hour of Clay and Buck kicks off now. Trump on the campaign trail, everybody. He's not on the ballot, but he's kind of on the ballot, if you know what I mean. He is the leader of the Republican Party still, and nobody brings a crowd, gets the attention, has the oomph that our commander-in-chief does. He's got a 32-day campaign blitz going on here, Clay. Trump is in the zone, en fuego. He is going for it. November 3rd midterms, as we know, coming up just weeks away. He's got a lot of states that he carried big time. He's going to make sure he's trying to pull those numbers up nice and comfortably for those contenders. And you've got in Nebraska last night. He was in Grand Island, Nebraska. Ever been to Grand Island, Nebraska, Clay?
1: I have not been to Grand Island, Nebraska. I have been to Omaha, Nebraska, which is fantastic.
0: Yeah,
1: I haven't spent a lot of time in Nebraska.
0: I've never been to Nebraska. I got to admit this. Never been to Nebraska.
1: It does not surprise me.
0: Wow. I feel judged, right? If you guys all feel that little sting? You know, it's like the 2x4 just sort of caught me on the side. Yeah, I haven't.
1: To be fair, you've been to more states since we started. You've not been to a lot of states that I think, like, you had never been to Alabama. I think most people have been to Alabama at some point.
0: From New York? No, they haven't. Let's be honest with you. From New York City? No, they haven't.
1: But for New Yorkers, like, you guys, because New York is such the center of the universe, like, you don't think you have to go anywhere else. Like, you're like, this is New York. Like, I'm already at, why would I go anywhere else? And by the way, there's a little bit of that in L.A. too. And I've spent a lot of time in New York and L.A., but I have lived in so-called flyover country for my entire life. So I've been to most of the flyover states at some point in time.
0: So I would like to go to Nebraska at some point. We are on a wonderful KFAB. We're on a fantastic station.
1: One of the biggest stations in the country, which is which is fantastic.
0: I love it.
1: I have said before, humbly, as somewhat of a marketing expert, I think they should make it KFAB because it's fabulous. I mean, it seems like a no-brainer to me, but it's KFAB. I would lean into the fact that fab is kind of a positive thing if I were marketing that station. But they're awesome. Well,
0: there you go. Some unsolicited.
1: I got marketing advice for everybody. Advice. I can sell anything.
0: That is true. Your salesmanship skills are really second to none, I have to say. You and Trump, actually, two guys who are great at selling, which brings me back. You see what I did there?
1: Mm-hmm.
0: To selling his record for the GOP and making sure that people realize how things are really going and how excellent the Trump record on the economy specifically may be. For example, here he is talking. Let's get into this. He's talking, Clay, about prices, which, as we have been discussing here, is a very big deal in this election. This is cut one, right? Aptly put, cut one. Play it.
2: The choice in this election is very simple. You can vote for the radical left Democrat communist to loot your wealth, raise your taxes by $5 trillion, annihilate your borders, crush Nebraska farmers and ranches, mutilate your children, and give 25 million illegal aliens amnesty and the right to vote. That's what they want to do. They're letting them in so they can get amnesty and the right to vote. That's the only reason they're letting them in. Or you could defeat the Democrat communist and vote for more money in your pockets, bigger paychecks for your families, lower taxes, less crime, a roaring Nebraska farm industry, and no amnesty for illegal aliens. You must vote Republican.
0: Clay, he is on message here with it's the economy and the border, and those two things, those are the twin pillars once again of, I think, the election outcome, come what may.
1: Yeah, look, again, people are fired up about cost of goods, which I get, you get, but they're getting better. And I think one of the challenges that you have is if you say things are getting better, and people don't feel like it's getting better, then you sound like you're out of touch. If you say, you know what, you're right, everything is awful, then people say, wait a minute, you're in charge. If everything's awful, it's your fault.
0: Yes.
1: And so you're kind of in a tough position from a rhetorical perspective. Now, to me, that's why you have to pivot to, I asked that question of the guy who called in. How do you think the country would be today if Kamala Harris were in office? I think that's a question that if you're not happy about everything that Trump has done, which I certainly understand, where do you think we would be? But can you imagine the last 2 years of this show if we had to come on and Kamala Harris were in office?
3: But doesn't it feel, if we're just going to be fair to this right now, fair to this discussion, doesn't it feel like it would be, you'd be much worse off with Kamala? It feels like we're playing defense. It doesn't feel like we're throwing a 30-yarder into the end zone. It feels like we're trying to stop a goal line stand, or, you know, create a goal line stand.
1: Well, which is the challenge. It's much easier to go on offense when you're not in office.
3: Yeah.
1: This is,
3: well,
1: just
3: people ask me. They say, what are we going to do if you know, in the post-Trump era? I'm like, are you kidding me? If you have a Democrat who wins, now maybe that doesn't happen. Maybe it's J.D. Vance or Rubio or whoever. But you have a Democrat who wins. Oh, man, it's fun to be in the commentary space when you're in the opposition. Bad for the country, but easy from the commentary side of things.
1: You and I talked about this, not as much on air, but off air. Trump won, thank the Lord, in November. But you and I, the day after Kamala Harris gets elected, would have been a tough show to do.
3: It would have been
1: right,
3: a tough show.
1: Right, if we had come in. But arguably,
3: I think Rush's best years on radio. Sorry, but just, I think Rush's best years on radio for me as a listener, the Obama years, in a lot of ways, the absolute peak, because you needed him, man. You needed him to make sense of that madness.
1: Arguably, our job matters more when Republicans are not in positions of power, because then, I mean, those Biden years were hard.
3: Yeah.
1: I mean, that was a tough 4 years, and you need a reliable opposition. But to me, the best argument, if President Trump were asking me, hey, we're going around, we're doing the rallies, I would say they started the fire. We're putting it out. Things are getting better. Do you think that their policies will make your life better? Now, here's the challenge. A lot of times when you are angry, and strip it away from politics. This is me being a psychologist, right? Psychology.
3: Oh, boy. He's a lawyer. Yeah. He's a psychologist. He's
1: got
3: a coach.
1: Everything.
3: He's an entrepreneur.
1: When you make decisions based on anger, much of the time, the decision you make often makes things worse. And think about in your own life, how many times have, and a lot of men out there are going to know this, how many times have you been angry enough in your life that you have kicked a wall or you have punched a wall? Have you ever done this? Have you ever punched a wall in your entire life? You never have done. I think.
3: Do I look like a guy who punches walls, Clay? Come on.
1: I think huge. I would bet. This is actually a fun question. I think at some point in their life, the majority of men that are listening to us right now have punched a wall. I think
3: I have
1: like
3: kicked something over and hurt my foot. I will say that I have done.
1: Or kicked something in anger. My point is you're angry. And then what ends up happening, you kick the wall and then you're limping around. You may break your toe. You punch a wall. This actually happens with athletes. They get so angry. Like, you know, your team is in a rough spot when you're one of your star athletes is so mad about how he's playing that he punches a wall and he breaks a bone in his hand or something. And then he's on the disabled list or the injured list, as they now call it. Anger is not a motivation most of the time that leads you to a rational thought that leads you to a better place. It's fine to be angry, but you have to move through the anger and then rationally step back and think. And I love the caller we had in the first hour. They never have a solution. If you're unhappy about the cost of goods right now, there is no solution that Democrats have that are going to make your life better. In fact, it's actually going to make cost of goods worse. Just look what they did with Joe Biden. Remember, Buck, he wanted to spend trillions of dollars more, and the only reason he did it was because Joe Manchin and Kyrsten Sinema said we can't get there. So I think he wanted to spend like 10 trillion and they spent 5, right?
3: Yeah.
1: Which was way too much. But they would have put us even worse in an inflation hole if their economic policies had been followed through. And nobody talks about it anymore, Buck. But remember, they were all saying modern monetary theory, debt doesn't matter. All of it's broken. Every economic argument they have is wrong.
3: And yet, Clay, I could sit here and we could have an array of esteemed experts sit down and walk through with everybody why minimum wage laws are actually not good policy. And minimum wage laws will kick the ass of anyone saying get rid of minimum wage laws. This is just, it's emotion. I mean, so you're making the rational argument. There's the emotional side of it. I think Trump recognizes at some level that that is what he is up against. Here he is, by the way, talking about an executive order to cut diesel, because diesel costs are the thing that are really high right now, really high. And that has to go right. All of our truckers listening, toot, toot. Well, that sounds like you're on a boat, but you know what I meant. I meant that wasn't really the right kind of.
1: No, it's kind of an effeminate, sound for our truckers out there.
3: Truckers, I'm sorry. We're going to, honk, honk. There we go.
1: That's better. That's better.
3: It's not a toot, toot. You guys aren't like the SS Minnow. Anyway, sorry, truckers. But you guys know diesel, this is how goods and services get anywhere. Around the country, goods certainly get around the country, and the price of that is high. So Trump is saying, look, we're going to deal with that right now, right here. Play four.
2: Today, I'm announcing another unprecedented step to bring down costs. For many years, farm vehicles, construction equipment, and other off-road vehicles have used what is known as red dye diesel. Do you know what that is? I don't know what the hell it is, but whatever it is, it's supposed to be very good. Red dye diesel, everybody, which is exactly the same as normal diesel, but is sold tax-free for off-road vehicles and big trucks. So tonight I'm going to sign a historic executive order to officially waive the off-road requirement and allow anyone to purchase tax-free red dye diesel for any reason.
3: Now I'll be honest with you, Clay. I never even heard of red dye diesel before, and it sounds like Trump hadn't either, but he's doing something.
1: Yeah, and look, this is one where we circle back around to what's going on with Ukraine and Russia. While you were talking, we were listening to that clip. I'm scrolling through looking at the latest. There evidently is a massive tanker on fire in Sochi right now that is evidently having been attacked, we presume, by Ukraine. This war now between Ukraine and Russia has largely turned into an infrastructure war via drones, where they are now attacking the refining and oil and gas capacity of each country in both directions. And that is having a substantial impact on the overall global economic situation. We talk a lot about what's going on with the Strait of Hormuz, but I think the Russia and the attacks going on with Ukraine, that now is becoming a huge driver for what the diesel costs are right now based on refinery impact. So this war, you can argue, which I think a lot of people have kind of gotten used to. I mean, look, hundreds of thousands of people have died in Ukraine and in Russia. Yeah, it's an awful, awful war. But I think a lot of Americans have kind of gotten inured to it. Like, even the left wingers, I don't even see people who have Ukraine flags in their bios anymore.
3: Yeah, they got tired of it. As the war got worse and more casualties mounted, they're like, eh, something else to look
1: at
3: now.
1: They've got, I don't know what the flag they have in their bio is now.
3: It's Gaza. It's Gaza.
1: Oh, yeah, you're right.
3: All the Ukraine people are now Gaza people. They're now Gaza experts.
1: That's a great point. They moved on from Ukraine to now, by the way, it was always kind of strange that they would be sympathetic with Ukraine because it's a lot of white people. So they had to find brown people who are victims, and so they've decided that Gaza is their choice. But I do think the economic impact here, Buck, is becoming quite significant for Americans now, maybe in a way that we had not noticed before, as they are now targeting these refineries and having more of a significant impact on the oil and gas. And certainly what's going on in the Strait of Hormuz impacts this as well. Want to tell you all about our friends at Sabre. 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
1: Born on America's darkest day of 9/11, the Tunnel to Towers Foundation has been helping America's heroes ever since. In this 25th anniversary year of 9/11, we honor heroes like New York City Police Department Detective Eric Kaleha. The detective was a Bensonhurst, Brooklyn native, dreamed of being a police officer, and fulfilled that dream by joining the NYPD in 1994.
3: He worked his way up to the rank of detective and answered the call after September 11th, serving at Ground Zero in the months that followed. In 2022, he was diagnosed with multiple cancers tied to his heroic service. Just 5 months later, he passed away from a 9/11-related illness. Eric is survived by his wife, Marilyn, and his two children.
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0: Welcome back in, Clay and Buck. A little bit of news from France, with also my bias about to be inflicted into this story. Producer, there are riots going on in France associated with local schools. Producer Ali says that there are 700 plus police officers injured in the France riots. Is it fair or foul of me that as soon as I saw this, I thought, yeah, but they're French police officers. I don't buy that they're actually that hurt. I just think that they're total wusses. And so is that or is that not, Buck, in your opinion,
1: Clay
0: fair
1: is going
0: or foul
1: straight for
0: of
1: like,
0: me?
1: Like a guy named Francois, like, oh, but I hurt my pinky finger and I need 6 months of paid leave and also extra pay for all of my pain and suffering. Just
0: generally,
1: like
0: I like to be pro cop. I am not of the opinion that French cops are particularly tough or likely to have actually been that injured by these protests. Fair or foul, I'm confessing my bias up front. I do not believe these French cops, that 700 of them, have actually been significantly injured.
2: Hopefully we don't stumble upon any Legion Etrangere guys, Foreign Legion guys, who kick our asses on site after this conversation, Clay. But because that's legit.
0: Sacre bleu. French. I speak a little French. Remember my name? Remember my French name? Everybody had to have a name
2: Pierre?
0: In class
2: what
0: back in the day. No. It was Gerard Bonaparte. Everybody had to pick a French first and last name.
2: Wasn't that Mitt Romney's burner account for a while? Gerard Bonaparte, something like that?
0: Gerard Bonaparte was my French class name back in the day. My sister, by the way, got a French PhD. She's a fluent French speaker, Italian speaker. Like, I did not get those genes. So I have awful accents, as everyone can tell who listens on here. I can't do accents. I can't do pronunciations, any of that stuff. But Gerard Bonaparte was a great French student back in the day, Nashville Public School.
2: Apparently a fantastic thespian and military commander. Really combining.
0: That was a combo.
2: Yeah.
0: I went with Gerard because of Gerard Depardieu before everybody accused him of being an awful human.
2: Depardieu.
0: And then Napoleon Bonaparte, you know, it's a good combo.
2: He just called him Depardieu. Oof. Oof.
0: Depardieu, whatever. I don't do accents. Everybody needs to have the last name of Smith, in my opinion. I would be way better at it. I can pronounce that correctly every time.
2: In our home, it's all about comfort. 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
5: I'm Bill Meade, and the news. Pennsylvania's now confirmed more than 1,000 measles cases this year.
6: We are having a measles outbreak in Pennsylvania, and we are encouraging people who are not vaccinated to please get vaccinated.
5: Pennsylvania Secretary of Health, Dr. Deborah Bogan, she says the total number of measles cases so far this year in the Commonwealth is up to 1,004. Two teens face charges after police say they found backpacks containing weapons and drugs outside of a football game in Bristol Township, Bucks County. Fox 29's Chris O'Connell.
7: Police say two high school-aged juveniles were turned away from trying to enter the game with those backpacks. Police say the teens left those bags outside and went into the game. But when a school resource officer looked into those bags outside, they found two weapons, a handgun, an airsoft gun, and marijuana.
5: Chris O'Connell, I'm Bill Meade. Breaking news at once, WHP.
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8: Watch Crystal working around 81 southbound air of 641. Again, maintenance vehicle working right lane still closed backed up to Mechanicsburg. When you see a traffic problem, dial pound 250 on your smartphone and say WHP 580. I'm Chris Garrett from the iHeartRadio Traffic Center.
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11: For the rest of the afternoon, very sunny and on the cool side with highs reaching the low 60s. And then tonight, mostly clear and chilly with lows in the low 40s. As we head through your Wednesday, lots of sunshine, warmer with highs rebounding to around 70 degrees. From the CBS 21 First Warning Weather Center, I'm meteorologist Ed Russo.
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0: I think the reason I look so good, they're all saying goat. You know, there are a lot of goat hats. I love that goat. I said, what about Washington and Lincoln? They say, you're better, sir. I mean, you're better. They're believers. Front row Joes. We got all the fun. They think I'm better. Right? Look. You're better than them, sir. You're better. Goat. Greatest of all time. You know what goat means? Greatest of. So I don't know if it's true, but I tell you, we got to be, because there has been no president that's done more in the first 2 years than President Trump.
1: Clay, he's out there, like we said, hitting the campaign trail hard. And there he is referring to those who have referred to him as the GOAT, the greatest of all time, G-O-A-T. And Trump doesn't shy away from the description, says the best 2 years of any president. He does give a little bit of, you know, gives some credit to Lincoln and George Washington. So he's got that going for him. But Trump is very much leaning into how things are going. Something else, Clay, that I got a couple of other things that are on the radar before we dive into all things WNBA and Sophie Cunningham in the third hour, because that has now turned into a considerable story once again. There's a lot of attention being paid to this. But the Pentagon announced a specific presidential approval to carry out an existing military death sentence by firing squad. Secretary of War Hegseth recommended and Trump approved death by U.S. Army firing squad for Nidal Malik Hassan. He was the former Army major convicted in the 2009 Fort Hood attack. Pentagon spokesman Sean Parnell posted a decision on X. Hegseth replied with one word, justice. Secretary of the Army sets the time and place, and acting Army Secretary Adam Tell takes that role. Just you remember, he killed 13 people, 12 soldiers, one civilian. This is Hassan. 12 soldiers, one civilian employee, wounded 32 others, all while shouting, Allahu Akbar. Clay, under the UCMJ, I didn't know this, a court-martial death sentence cannot be carried out unless the president approves it. And that is what has happened. Let me just say, yes on this, the right decision.

0: And also, why aren't we doing this with KSM, Khalid Sheikh Mohammed? These guys who are sitting at Gitmo forever, firing squad, firing squad. They what still, is going on here?
1: I mean, it's crazy. They still have not been convicted. They still have not gone on trial. The I think a lot of people have forgotten this. The 9/11 attackers, they are sitting still down in Cuba at Gitmo. They have had nearly 20 plus years now of legal wranglings back and forth. They still have never been tried for the murder of all of those individuals on 9/11. And if you remember, this gets into a little bit of the procedural mess. There have been disputes about whether the statements that they made under interrogation were or were not admissible, torture in some ways, as characterized by the courts. They then had, Buck, if you remember, they had agreed to plea, but that was going to take the death penalty off the table, if I remember correctly. And many of the 9/11 survivors said, well, we don't want the guilty plea if it just keeps them in prison for the rest of their lives. So there still has not been a resolution for the Sheikh Mohammed, the all of those individuals that helped to mastermind the 9/11 attacks.
0: Which is astonishing and really upsetting. But you're right. All of that is correct and true. Let me just some interesting background on this, Clay. This would be the first military execution, U.S. obviously, military execution since 1961. And that was when Army Private John Bennett was hanged at Leavenworth for the rape and attempted murder of an 11-year-old girl. By the way, the right sentence for the crime. You know, we used to take things gravely seriously in this country. It would also be the first military firing squad execution since 1945. That was the last time there was a military firing squad. And some of you will know the case. It's a very well-known case. Private Eddie Slovic was shot for desertion in France in January 1945. The only American soldier executed for desertion since the Civil War.
1: Wow.
0: So it is rare for there to be a military execution in this country. And I think people have forgotten that you could be executed for desertion, even that was a thing. That doesn't really even come up anymore in our consciousness.
1: No, I think it's the right decision. I think it makes a lot of sense. Let me circle back for a moment, Buck, to what we were talking about, Alito. And I wanted to have them pull this clip because I do think the biggest stake of a midterm is the Supreme Court. And that means having control of the Senate to be able to get judicial nominations through. Alito said he thinks about retirement every term, but thinks he can still make a valuable contribution. I think Bucky was very close to stepping down at the end of this most recent Supreme Court term. Here is cut 26.
2: I thought about it, and
3: you did. You considered it.
2: I will continue. Well, it's something I think that somebody at my age has to think about every term. But I thought that I could still make a valuable contribution, which is why I became a justice and a judge in the first place. So that was basically it.
3: So you'll be kind of reconsidering this probably every year, rethinking it.
2: Yeah, I think I have to.
1: I mean, look. If you need motivation, the decisions of Supreme Court justices last way longer than a president. And so if you put somebody on this Supreme Court, if Trump does, somebody who's 45 or 50 years old, odds are they'll be there for the next 30 years. And that is a decision that is going to have way more lasting impact long term than most four-year presidencies will. And I think it's one of the things that Trump has most gotten correct. Now, President Trump would say, hey, a lot of the people that I have put on the Supreme Court have ruled in ways that I don't always like. By the way, every president thinks that on some level. But I do think that the appointments overall in total, that he's done a very, very good job with that. And I would like for Trump to be able to get another Supreme Court appointment before his tenure as president ends. If you think that's significant, then I would say, hey, this is reason alone why you need to be motivated to get out and vote, because if Democrats take back control of the Senate, nothing is getting through the Senate for 2 years, including any potential Supreme Court justice. And it just puts more stakes on November 2028, which, by the way, Buck, we got 28 days until this midterm. The discussion surrounding what happens in the midterms is going to last a week.
0: Yep.
1: And then we're going to be straight into the next presidential cycle.
0: Yeah, we're going to be in very interesting times with all of that. I would just say on the Supreme Court discussion, you'll notice that the Ruth Bader Ginsburg cult has dropped off quite a bit. There really was a cult of RBG. It was bizarre. It was weird. There were RBG figurines being sold at stores in New York City at like toy stores and stuff. And there were all these videos of her workouts and how fierce her workouts were. This was weird stuff because her workouts were that of like an elderly woman, you know, moving 0.5 pound weights. It was bizarre, which is fine, but like, I don't know why I'm watching videos of this, but she stayed in the game too long for the Democrats' liking, as we know. And that cost them bigly, as Trump would say. So I will say this, even though at the beginning, I just wanted to give some voice, Clay, on the show to, I know what the frustration is out there and I see it and I understand that is, I think everyone who's paying attention to the election understands what the primary issue is. I do think we're going to win the Senate. Just want to be clear. I'm not a doomer about this at all. I think Clay's already looking at me like,
1: I'm nervous about the Senate. I mean, I think you have to be, just given where the battlegrounds are. They are on more offense than we are. Doesn't mean that it's all going to come to fruition for them. But look, I mean, you have to be honest. Look at where Trump is campaigning. He is mostly in red states. This is not a, we're taking the battle to them. Now, New Hampshire, Michigan, Minnesota, those are all places that are Democrat seats now, where I would love to think we could flip one or more of those seats. And if we do, we certainly are going to maintain the Senate. But much of the travel right now, Buck, it's Texas, it's Nebraska, it's Kansas. It's places where, frankly, we shouldn't be having to defend Iowa as aggressively as we are.
0: That's all true. I was looking to you for all the optimism. Are you pushing this back into my court here? I was trying to be a little optimistic. I thought you'd meet me on this one. Instead, you're freaking me out, buddy.
1: I have got money down that, yeah, as you know, that we are going to retain the Senate. I'm confident still that Paxton is going to win in Texas. But I do think you have to look at the sum total of where the battlegrounds are and say, if you're fighting on Democrat territory compared to if you're fighting on Republican territory, that kind of tells you where the trend lines are in general. And we have more close races that we need to win than they do to take back control of the Senate.
0: I'll tell you what I think right now on these. Should we do the predictions? Do the predictions?
1: Well, it's 28 days out. I think that's it's a fair time.
0: I think that we win in Texas.
1: I agree.
0: And am I allowed to say what I think, by the way, without people getting mad at me that I'm voter suppressing or something? Okay.
1: Let's be clear on this. Every time we tell you what we think, nothing that we ever say on this program should change whether you go vote. So yeah, anybody out there, not only should you go vote,
0: people
1: you should take all your family members. You should take all your church friends. You should take all your bowling party friends, anybody that you can get out to the polls, go. And you, especially listening right now, I would be disappointed if this audience doesn't have a 100% voting rate.
0: So I think we win the Senate, we lose the House. I think we win in Texas. Again, I'm just going to look at the races that are big and that matter and that are close. I think we win in Texas. I think we lose in Michigan. I think we win in Maine. I think we lose in North Carolina. I think we lose in Ohio. How am I doing here on these? I think we win in New Hampshire.
1: You got some upsets and things going in multiple different directions.
0: Yeah.
1: Like if we lose in Ohio and win in New Hampshire, I would be surprised by that. I think it tends to... Now, your argument on New Hampshire is actually, I think, a good one in that context, where Sununu is basically just running a local New Hampshire campaign.
0: He's all about New Hampshire. I think he's been able to segment this off as it's just a New Hampshire contest, Clay. So that's why I put it a little bit separate from the national trend on this one. Ohio is worrisome right now. The governor's race and that Senate seat are worrisome right now for me. I have a lot of faith. I probably have too much faith in Susan Collins, but I've just always seen all the polls completely underestimate her strength to pull out a victory. And I know she's not a rock-ribbed Republican, but, you know, she's the best you're going to get in Maine. And she did vote for Kavanaugh. And there's some, you want her, not the Democrat, that is for sure. So, but I'm very confident still in Texas. The one that I'm feeling a little, maybe just today. And by the way, I reserve the right to change this before Election Day. The one that I feel like is really going to be disappointing is, as I just think that Michigan race is going to be very tough for us. I think it's going to be
1: very Michigan
0: tough.
1: Is at least an offense race. If you lose where you're trying to go into the opponent's home court, home ground, that one is more understandable to me. But the fact that Iowa, the fact that Texas, the fact that Nebraska, Kansas, that entire
0: Iowa, we're going to win in Texas, and we're going to win in Nebraska. I do not worry about those.
1: Then I think we'll win in Ohio. Trump won Ohio by 11.7 points, right? If Ohio swings that much, that is incredibly dangerous for many different states. You know, the battleground states, Maine, North Carolina, New Hampshire, Michigan, states that are really close, I think is tougher. Georgia, Georgia, let me just look right here directly into the camera for everybody watching on YouTube. Georgia, every other state in the South is rock ribbed red.
0: Yeah, I know.
1: No worries. What are y'all doing? I don't get Georgia. Georgia's on my mind, and they're letting me down. 3 years ago tomorrow, Israeli citizens awoke to a nightmare. Thousands of Hamas terrorists brutally slaughtered 1,200 people, took 250 hostages before the day was done. For Israel, that's a big percentage of the population, akin to something like 40,000 U.S. residents losing their lives and around 10,000 more people being taken hostage. Events like this in Israel will never be forgotten. Here in America, the goal is the same, to never forget. That's why thousands of churches here are joining the Flags of Fellowship movement started by the International Fellowship of Christians and Jews. That's the IFCJ. They're planting Israeli flags across our nation, thousands of them, as part of a powerful movement honoring the lives of those lost that day. Each flag stands against hatred, and each flag declares to the world Israel is not alone. Join believers across America in a powerful act of remembrance and solidarity with Israel. Learn how you or your church can make a difference at this special website, joinfof.org. That's the word join and the letters FOF.org.
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0: Welcome back in, Clay and Buck. We're rolling through the program. We got Senator Rick Scott of Florida is going to join us top of the next hour. And we're discussing 28 days until the midterms. And I'm telling you, the moment the midterms occur, a couple of days of discussion will happen about the midterms, and then we will be on to the 2028 election cycle. And you may think I'm crazy, but I am just telling you, people are ready to turn the page very quickly on what's going to happen in the midterms. And so it's going to be a few day storyline, and then we're going to be on to 2028. I will say again, I'm just going to keep hammering this. The Senate side matters a great deal, and having control of the Senate and being able to get all the judges seated and confirmed is probably the biggest power that is going to exist for the final 2 years of the Trump administration. But I don't have a lot of faith that Congress is going to do much of anything for 2 years. Buck, do you have any faith that any major outcome of a significant degree is going to happen in Congress?
1: No, we're going to have the most useless impeachment of Donald Trump since impeachment 2.0, which is what Democrats will do when they get the majority in the House, which everyone pretty much expects will happen. And then the political story pretty much right away. I mean, there'll be a little bit of after action in November and December turns into holidays. Starting in 2027, Clay, it's election 28. Right. That we said this to you. This isn't a two-term presidency where it's, okay, we know who the presidential contender from one side is going to be. We're going to go right from midterm into the thick of presidential contest and primaries. And that will be very interesting on both sides, quite honestly. You're going to have open primaries on both sides.
0: Historically, let me also tell you this. The Trump era, nobody's going to even remember what happens in the midterm. Yes. I'm talking about 20 years from now. And I think in the back of his mind, Trump gets it. He's going to go and he's going to campaign because he knows the significance of having control of Congress. But I think deep down, Trump knows that winning in 2024 made him a seismic historical figure, not just in the United States, but on the global stage. The greatest comeback in the history, maybe, of all leaders in the history of the world. I mean, it's one of the greatest comebacks ever, certainly in Democratic republics. And I think whatever happens in the midterm will be a blip, and then we will be on to the next. All right, when we come back, this is a crazy story. We got a couple of them. But I want to talk about the Sophie Cunningham story and what exactly is being done to her. We'll talk about it next.
2: Speaking truth and having fun. Clay Travis and Buck Sexton.
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13: A drumbeat from the president on Lisa Brady, Fox News, as he tries to rally Republican support 4 weeks to the midterm elections.
14: Tonight, he goes to a Baltimore shipyard to talk about maritime dominance and manufacturing jobs. Now, the president is increasingly framing this choice in November for voters as one between common sense and socialism. Later on this week, he'll head to San Antonio to campaign for Ken Paxton for Senate there.
13: Fox's Jackie Heinrich at the White House. Paxton facing Democrat James Tallarico in one of six Senate races listed as toss-ups, along with Alaska, Iowa, Maine, Michigan, and Ohio in the new Fox News power rankings. Cornell University trustees just announcing that Sally Yates, a former deputy attorney general under President Obama, will lead a review into the school's handling of 2024 rape allegations. There have been demonstrations and vandalism on campus after new revelations in the accuser's recently filed civil lawsuit, prompting the reopening of a criminal probe. A Texas mom is accused of stabbing her husband and her two young children in their home earlier today.
15: A child, female, 3 years of age, suffered stab wounds to the chest. And an infant male, 10 months old, suffered a stab wound to the chest.
13: Northlake, Texas Police Chief Robert Crawford says the husband has head injuries and that police have been called to the home several times this year, mostly for welfare concerns. The mom, 37-year-old Holly Flores, is facing several preliminary charges, including attempted capital murder. Thousands of arrests and hundreds of injuries reported in France as police clash with protesters in Paris and other parts of the country.
16: High schoolers began protesting last month, angry at overcrowded classrooms, run-down buildings, and a lack of teachers. The French government says it's taking action to address their concerns, but organizers argue nothing concrete has been put forward.
13: Fox's Jonathan Savage. Left-wing groups deny allegations of provoking and manipulating students. 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

0: Welcome back in. Hour number three, Clay and Buck. We are rolling through the Tuesday edition of the program. We thank all of you out there who are hanging with us. 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Around 150,000 of you have signed up for the Clay and Buck podcast page on video on YouTube. We are everywhere on social media. We thank you for following us everywhere. Couple of things off the top here, Buck, as we come into the third hour. The S&P 500, that is the collection of the 500 largest companies in the United States, has set a new all-time high today. That matters for those of you out there that have 401ks, which is a huge percentage of this audience, for those of you that are investing for your long-term financial security. And not that I'm the kind of person who likes to toot the horn of this show. Not really the kind of person who wants to self-promote. Just not me. But I will say, if you recall, back in April of 2025, it was not very long ago, Buck, the S&P 500 in the early days of Trump 2.0, it dropped all the way to 4,900-ish on the S&P 500. The S&P 500 is now up nearly 3,000 points since April of 2025. We don't get everything right on this program, but if you went back and listened to us in April of 2025, when everybody was losing their minds and all the experts were telling you that the American economy was going to enter a recession and that everything was going to fall apart, we said it felt like a really good buying opportunity. And if you make long-term decisions in the market and don't overreact, you will do better. Up 3,000 points, the S&P 500 is, just since April of last year. Again, the markets are near record highs. What are they telling you? The stock market looks 6 months, a year into advance. The overall economic conditions are good and getting better almost every day. Now, as we have talked about in this program, sometimes that does not translate yet. You may not feel it in your own personal life, but the trend lines are very good, and I am telling you that come next year, you are going to start to see a lot of it, and people are going to catch up with where the markets are today. That is my prediction, and certainly if you listened to us back in April of last year, and just held on to your stocks when a lot of people were selling, or if you were smart enough, if you had money to put into the stock market, you've had one of the best 18 months runs, a little bit, but 17 months, whatever the math is, from April of last year to now that has ever existed in the modern stock market. Congratulations, new record highs. Okay, Buck, a couple of other things. You make fun of how much I care about this. I was reading all about it all morning.
1: Paramount? Oh yeah, baby. Paramount time.
0: Paramount and Warner Brothers have now merged into a brand new company called Skydance. And I think that this is good. Yesterday we had Rob Riggle on, and we were talking about the new movie he's got coming out about Jimmy Stewart. And I think that you are going to see increasingly more and more of the positive angles associated with, Hollywood getting more rational, as there are more and more rational, middle of the road, sane owners. I don't know David Ellison personally, never met him, not to my knowledge, never had any interaction with him. But I have to tell you that he seems to be a far better owner of CNN than the Warner Brothers executives who had been running it. And I think you can look at CBS and say CBS News, while still flawed, is much saner under Barry Weiss than it was before. And so I think that is going to continue, and there are going to be significant consequences in a positive direction for media. And Buck, I'll come back to this because I know you have made this argument. I think you're 100% right. I think we've made this argument on the program. It is still underrated how much Elon Musk buying Twitter almost overnight changed the media ecosystem in this country for the better. Twitter is imperfect. X is imperfect. All media outlets run by individuals, no matter who they are imperfect. But my goodness, it is so much better now than it was when every time there was a crazy left-wing argument that they wanted to make trend, they would use it, use Twitter to help make it a reality. I don't think it's coincidental that basically BLM stopped existing when you had body cameras that everybody could see for all the shootings, but also when they stopped trending every time somebody got shot on Twitter and trying to turn it into something to divide and tear everybody down associated with it. So I do think that the continued fallout is significant of the decision that Elon Musk made.
2: I agree with all that. Are you going to talk about the lovely Sophie Cunningham now and the WNBA? I'm just trying to tee you up.
0: And
2: for
0: some of you are
2: going to
0: say, there's no way that anybody cares about this. And then I'm going to tell you right now, the clip of the conversation that we are about to have will go mega viral on social media and everyone will watch it. And at some point, your kids and grandkids are going to start coming up to you because as our clips get more and more YouTube play, and they're going to say, wait, is that the Clay Travis and Buck Sexton that you listen to? Yes, because we are now resonating and echoing throughout the kid echo chamber of YouTube and young person echo chamber of YouTube. And let me play this for you. So Sophie Cunningham, for those of you who do not know, because I don't think we talked about it a great deal, one of the star players of the WNBA is a woman named Asia Wilson, I believe is her name. And she plays for the Las Vegas Aces. And she got mad because a player, a fan in the Indiana Fever crowd pointed at her and said, the foul is on you. You saw this video, right, Buck? And then she ran into the crowd, stood over the guy, and wagged her finger and berated him for having the gall to be rooting for the other team and to point at her when she committed a foul and say, hey, you screwed up, as fans throughout history have done.
2: It's kind of a Ron Artest moment, if you will. Going a little above and beyond.
0: There's a good callback. Malice at the Palace, for those of you in the Detroit area. Ron Artest got a beer thrown at him when he was laying on the scorer's table. And then the Malice at the Palace happened. Big brawl in Detroit. Okay, so I was with Ron Artest and the Hard Rock team, by the way, recently.
1: Really?
0: Met a world peace. I was with him at the big Hard Rock event down. I'll talk about Hard Rock.
2: To be fair, getting a beer thrown at you far more inflammatory. It's actually assault than someone pointing a finger at you and saying, I think you committed the foul as a fan.
0: Which, I'm pretty sure that's, by the way, you did. Right. So, accurately calling you out for having committed a foul. So Asia, runs into the crowd and Sophie Cunningham, has a reaction where she points out, look, if your goal is to have a lot of fans, sometimes fans are going to say nasty things to you. But, you know, Buck, this may shock some people, but people occasionally say pretty mean things about me and you on social media.
2: I know.
0: Everybody, it's not all puppies and rainbows out there.
2: Sometimes they say we're not handsome and not smart. And I just say that's so mean and hurtful.
0: Here is Sophie Cunningham, who is both handsome and smart, talking about how to fix the WNBA and the fact that a lot of her fellow players have to get over the fact that sometimes people might not like you when you're on the road. Listen.
3: If you're asking for all these fans to come and you have new fans who are real sports fans and they come and do something that a sports fan would probably do if you're on the opposing team, like, and then we're going to go for him for just pointing, saying that you fouled. Like, grow up. I've heard the worst of the worst. It's part of it. It's part of it. Like, who cares? Who cares? Like, you should be grateful to be on this platform. You should be grateful to be playing basketball for a living and inspiring the next generation. Like, if you really want sports fans, then you're going to get sports fans. And that includes pointing. That includes getting yelled at. Probably be getting called names with all the praise and all the great things that come with it. You also got to look at the negative side.
0: Okay, Buck, she should be the WNBA commissioner. I think all of you out there listening to that say that sounds eminently reasonable. Here's a headline from the New York Times right now. If the Indiana Fever ever want to go back to being a basketball team, Sophie Cunningham has to go. Quote, Cunningham is too combustible, her takes too turbulent to be paired with Caitlin Clark. You just heard that crazy, controversial, combustible take of sometimes you have to deal with people saying mean things to you in the crowd and you should just take it. Also, really what's coming up here, Buck, is what's considered to be too combustible and too turbulent is the fact that she said men shouldn't be able to compete in women's sports. So they're saying now she has to be kicked off of the team because of her perspective.
2: It's interesting. I remember when the New York Times thought that Colin Kaepernick should be able to make a mockery of the United States while in the uniform of a professional football franchise, and that was free speech and great and fantastic. But Sophie Cunningham should be kicked off her team. I just want to make sure I have this right.
0: Yes.
2: Colin Kaepernick, great hero for free speech, wearing cops or pig socks and saying all the, you know, saying correct, that the combine is slavery and all this other stuff. That's fine. That's great for football, according to the left, the New York Times, and all the rest. Sophie Cunningham saying sometimes fans are going to get loud. Got to get her off that team. No free speech allowed. I'm glad we've established that. Also, how much of the resentment for her is, let's just be honest, the fact that she's pretty? And I really asked that question in earnest. I think if she were, is dowdy looking a good way to put it? Frumpy? I think if she were frumpy.
0: I like both of those. Very old man ways to describe women, but that's dowdy, right, and frumpy.
2: Yeah.
0: If she were less, I don't think buxom is the right word.
2: No,
0: if she were less svelte.
2: Yeah. Buxom is exciting. Dowdy is not.
0: But Sophie Cunningham's body, So Sydney Sweeney, old man, you could say she is buxom, right?
2: Yeah, oh, for
0: I think
2: sure.
0: Sydney Sweeney would be svelte, athletic. Like, I'm trying to think of the old man
2: she
0: way
2: is
0: to describe her.
2: And experience. Buxom, which a lot of guys like.
0: It's a good combo.
2: And, you know, some guys are into that. And so, as in
0: svelte and buxom,
2: guys,
0: by the way, great name for a men's or a new lingerie company, right? Just go with total old school names in a new school look. It's not a bad, not a bad brand.
2: Yeah, the ladies could all dress like they're entertaining people at an old Western saloon, you know, they're playing at the piano. We could really make a thing of this, you know.
0: Oh, it's not bad.
2: Yeah. So here's what I have for you, though. I think that there really is a big part of this, that she has become a totem, I think, or a symbol of resentment, because there's a lot of the women in the WNBA in general do not get a whole lot of endorsements. They don't get a whole lot of eyeballs, and they don't get a whole lot of endorsement money. And part of this is that individual athletes, their appearance is taken in. It's just reality. Their appearance is a part of the package.
0: Yeah.
2: And I think there's a tremendous, you know, there's a reason, and there's some extreme examples of this. Like when Anna Kournikova was making more money as the number, you know, 70 tennis player in the world than I think the number one tennis player when you added in endorsements. But it is true across the board. Jude Bellingham, for example, who played on the English national soccer team, is just considered like an international heartthrob. Guess what? He's also very, very good at soccer. Right. Football,
0: by the way, not the first. David Beckham kind of made a lot of money off being incredibly good looking.
2: This is just the marketplace. This is just the market. People can complain about this. I should be judged. No, you're in entertainment, actually. Sports is inherently, I'm not going to get into this with Clay, sports is inherently not really worth anything other than the fact that it is good for the people doing it physically and, you know, they can grow from it. And for the external people, it's entertainment, okay? It doesn't really matter beyond that. The market gets to speak with how many people want to watch this and how many people care about this. But, you know, they're not curing cancer by throwing the football down the field. We all know that. Ergo, these women in the WNBA, I think, have a tremendous amount of resentment about the fact that they are not cultural icons. They think that they're, you know, the top of their sport and there should be more celebration of them. And then they see Sophie Cunningham, who gets an outsized, I don't know how good she is at basketball, to be honest with you. I don't know. Is she considered pretty good? She gets an outsized amount of attention because she is pretty. And I think that then is why she is a target. She also says just rational things that are considered right wing. She's not right wing, I think, but she says rational things. But because she's pretty and says rational things, she is a target for them of all the resentment that's built up within the WNBA.
0: Yes, that's all accurate. And the fact that she should be fired for saying men shouldn't be able to play on women's basketball teams or any sports in general is actually indicative, I think, of the disconnect I've seen this happen so many times. It's important for you guys to recognize it too. Labeling someone as too controversial to believe something is not just about trying to extract a consequence for that individual. It's about trying to keep others from saying anything similar. It is a 80% of Americans don't think that men should be able to compete in women's sports. The controversial opinion is that they should, but note how they create the idea that her opinion, which the vast majority of the American public agrees with, is the unacceptable one and what they're trying to do here. 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
12: 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Lee Harris is sentenced to 90 years.
15: I get 90 years for killing somebody I have never seen.
12: 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The pair are like chalk and cheese. There's no way their paths would ever cross on the outside. But as a fellow inmate, Robert sees through the lies and vows to do the unthinkable. Clear Lee's name.
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0: We have a very quick turnaround here, Clay. So I'll just say we got Senator Rick Scott of my home state of Florida joining us here in just a few minutes. And we're going to talk about, of course, the elections, but also, Clay, the Save Sports Act.
1: Protect, right? College Sports Act. Very close. There was a Save Sports Act as well. But yes, what's going to happen in Florida? And for those of you out there that are Florida State fans and Miami fans, there is a little bit of drama that I think Senator Rick Scott is going to reference about what conference they may want to play in going forward. And you're either going to hear that and your ears are going to perk up and you're going to say, oh, this is something really interesting. By the way, it also involves North Carolina and Clemson. Or you're going to hear that and you're going to say, I have zero knowledge whatsoever of which Clay is discussing. In which case, I do think you may find this intriguing when we come back.
0: I am on the edge of my seat when it comes to college football conferences. You had me at hello. All right.
1: Great line.
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3: In 2005, investigators in Palm Beach, Florida, began uncovering a dark secret.
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3: There was a wealthy man in Palm Beach who was offering young girls a way to make money. That man was Jeffrey Epstein, and he had set up a system designed to bring him underage girls. Local police and the federal government would investigate and, by their count, find dozens of victims. Epstein would become one of the world's most infamous predators, a man who could have faced decades in prison but served just 13 months in his own wing of a county jail.
6: Why would you cut this deal with Jeffrey Epstein?
3: Epstein's abuse would span years and cross state lines.
7: New York, Palm Beach, New Mexico, Paris, Virgin Islands, and each one of those residences is an alleged crime scene.
3: I'm ABC's Mark Remillard, and with a team of journalists from the ABC News Investigative Unit, we've traveled around the country to look at Jeffrey Epstein and the allegations of his horrifying abuse, to hear from the girls who suffered it, who are now women fighting to recover from it. Truth and Lies, Jeffrey Epstein.
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0: Welcome back in, Clay and Buck, joined now by Florida Senator Rick Scott. We're going to get into a bunch of topics with him, but given the fact that it is 28 days until the midterm, Senator, I'm sure you are seeing all sorts of data out there. Let's start with what you are seeing in Florida. Buck is a Floridian. I spend a decent amount of time in Florida. We are both behind Byron Donalds and Ashley Moody. Are you comfortable in both of their races with what you are seeing? What should our audience know? And given that you now have a new map for the congressional races as well, how are those looking? Take us into the Sunshine State. Give us your view as we sit 28 days out.
1: Well, let's look at what's changed in the last 16 years. When I ran for governor back in 2010, having run for office before, there were 568,000 more registered Democrats and Republicans. And now we have 1.5 million more registered Republicans. And so we're going to have big wins. Now, can we win everything? I hope so. But Byron Donalds is running a great race. He's a great candidate. He's raised the money. So he's going to win. Ashley Moody is in the exact same similar position. Now, we have some new congressional districts that we have a shot at winning. And so if our candidates, you know, get their message out and have their money, I think we have a chance to pick up additional Republican seats in Florida. But it's going to be a fight because some of them are running against incumbents, all incumbents, Republican or Democrat, are actually hard to beat. But I think we're going to pick up some additional Republican seats and help us hope.

0: hopefully help us keep a majority in the House.
1: Thank you, Senator, for being here with us. Clay asked you the election question, which means I get to ask you. But this is fun because I get to play the role of student, Clay. I don't know what is going on here. And in a sense, it transitions well. Can you explain to somebody who doesn't know much about this what the, and Clay, the proper name is the Save College Sports Act?
2: Protect Sports Act. Yeah. You voted against it, Senator. Why did you vote against it?
0: Well, first off, we know that college sports is chaos, right? And we know that we've got to fix some things. We need to deal with eligibility. We need to deal with transfers. We need to deal with athletics pay, how much schools can allocate. There's some good things that we ought to be dealing with. And there are a lot of those things in this bill. But here's what I don't appreciate in the bill. All right, I am a fiscal conservative. Inflation is way too high. The cost of living is way too high. We have $40.2 trillion of the debt. Why in a college sports bill are we giving schools about $200 million. I don't get it. Nobody can explain why, but we're doing that. That's number one. Why in this bill are we so prescriptive about when you can hire a coach? Why is that the purview of Congress? And by the way, once this passes, we're not going to get it fixed. And then the most important thing to me is if a school wants to change conferences, why do they have to become independent for a certain period of time? You take FSU or University of Miami, if they want to change conference or anybody, right? It's devastating to their program if they have to become independent. The only school that can do well as independent, as we know, is Notre Dame. And so it forces these schools to be stuck in the exact same conference. We should let these conferences change as they want to change. Congress shouldn't be the one deciding that. So I'm optimistic. I'm talking to my House colleagues. I'm talking to leadership in the House. I think these things are going to get fixed in the House. When they pass the bill, it'll be a bill I can support in the Senate.
2: Okay, this is interesting because there are four schools. You referenced, obviously, you represent the state of Florida, Florida State and Miami. And this is where I used to love and obsess over this, the conference realignment. Clemson and North Carolina are also, that's one South Carolina school and a North Carolina school, objecting to the idea that you might have to go independent before you would join a new conference. Do you think personally, Senator, that FSU or Miami, I want to ask you about Clemson and UNC because they're not technically your constituent universities. Do you think that FSU and or Miami would be better off in the Big Ten or the SEC than they are in the ACC? Because that's really, for people out there who are not paying attention, that's really the question at essence here, right? The idea that FSU and Miami might have a better path, a more successful athletic future in either the Big Ten or the SEC. Do you think that? Do you wish that they were able to join one of those conferences?
0: I don't know, but I don't think Congress should be deciding that. I think the schools ought to be deciding that. There's no purview that we should be deciding where people, what conference they should pick. These schools are smart. And if they, and by the way, they can figure this out. They don't need Congress to figure this out. I mean, the thing about it, I mean, we are sitting here, we don't pass an election bill, we don't pass a budget, but we know exactly what conferences people need to be in. So I don't know where FSU should be. I mean, I hope they win. Like, I hope every Florida team wins the national championship. But what I do know is, why am I going to decide what conference they should be in?
2: Now, this is going to the House. You suggested, I don't know if you talked with Speaker Mike Johnson, who you've had conversations with. But if it goes to the House, there is the possibility that this particular provision could be amended. And if it were, you might be more likely than to support it when it comes back through.
0: Absolutely. We all know there's chaos in college sports. We all know that we ought to fix these things, right? But some of these things, why are we spending the money? Why does the college sports bill spend $200 million? It makes no sense to me. Why are we deciding about when you can hire a coach? That's not the chaos in college sports right now. The chaos in college sports is eligibility, transfers, and, you know, athletic pay, things like that. That's what we ought to be dealing with. So I actually think it's going to get fixed, and it'll be a bill that I can support.
2: Okay, I appreciate all this. I'm fascinated by it. Let's go back into, I asked you about Florida. You are plugged in nationwide right now with what's going on in the Senate. Buck and I are extremely focused on this. We're 28 days out. Where do you see the map? Where are you optimistic? Where are the opportunities for Republicans? What do you see? You get all the latest data. You guys get regularly updated. 53-47 advantage right now. Where are we 28 days out?
0: Well, just remember, historically, the polls in all my races have been off by 7 points, always in the wrong way, right? So first off, you can't trust the polls. The polls are all, it's all gamed. But here's where I think we have some pickup opportunities. And then here's the races that are harder. I think we'll win, but they're harder. We have a pickup opportunity in New Hampshire. We for sure have a pickup opportunity in Michigan. I think the harder ones to defend, Dan Sullivan, all right? John Houston in Alaska, Dan Sullivan in Alaska, and John Houston in Ohio. Susan Collins, but Susan always wins. I mean, she represents Maine. I think it's always hard to be a sitting governor. So North Carolina is a little bit harder, but Whatley's a hardworking candidate. I think he has every reason to believe he can pull this off. I mean, the issue you have is we've got to keep the resources in, and we've got to make it clear what the difference are. The Democrats have actually all become socialists. That means it sounds good. Free sounds really good, but it's nothing's free except they're going to take away your freedom and all your rights. We got to explain, what are we going to do? How are we going to balance a budget, get inflation under control, get the cost of living down, get out of your life, reduce regulation, and help you get a better paying job? That's what we ought to be talking about every day. I think if we do, I think we'll have the House and the Senate, and of course we'll have the White House for at least the next 2 years. And I think if Trump continues the path he's going down, I think we'll win in 28.
2: Are you optimistic on that sort of run? Texas, Iowa, Nebraska, Kansas, those are places that Trump is campaigning now.
0: I don't think Texas is going to elect crazy Democrat. Ashley Hinton's a great candidate in Iowa. I think she's going to win there. Roger Marshall, Kansas has not elected a Democrat, I think, since the 1930s or something. I don't know, some long time. And Roger Marshall's working hard. So I think we're going to win. They're hard. I mean, they're races. All my races were hard until my last one. So it's hard. And midterms are hard. I'm the only Republican that won in a swing state in 18. It's hard. You got to work your butt off to win. But I think we'll keep a majority. And actually, we could increase it if we have some luck.
2: Good stuff, as always. Senator Rick Scott with us here, sir. Appreciate you. Let us know how we can help out in the next 28 days.
0: All right. Have a great day. Bye-bye.
2: For sure. 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
4: 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Janelle Stelson, a total phony, but always on script.
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0: Welcome back in. You just heard us talking with Senator Rick Scott. He happens to be in the state of Florida, where you get the Hard Rock Bet app, which is the only legal sports betting app in the entire state of Florida. Buck's got it. I've got it because I'm in Tennessee where they are legal. Last night we won on the Monday Night Football win. We've been stacking together some pretty good wins here. You right now can bet $5, and if you are a new subscriber, new sign up, you get $500 in no sweat bets. 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We got a ton of talkbacks, Buck. Yeah.
1: What is the anti-Kramer fund where they do all the opposite of Jim Cramer, the TV finance pundit? Is it called the anti-Kramer fund? You could do like an anti-Clay bet where you just take the opposite side of all of his bets and see how that works out for you.
0: I'm paying a lot of people at Sport and State, my new media company, and one of the shows that we have, they have an entire index, which is basically taking the opposite of my picks. And thankfully, of the last few weeks, they have been losing money. But if I'm wrong, then they make money. And so, yeah, the inverse Kramer, I think it is called, where they basically say Jim Cramer is wrong about everything on CNBC. And if you just trade the opposite of his advice, there have been a great deal.
1: Can we do this? Because this was a bit of a shock yesterday during the show. We'll go to this point made by unidentified podcast listener from Texas, Canyon Lake, Texas. This is E. Hit that E talk back.
2: Rob Riggle mentioned True Romance. That is indeed my favorite movie of all time as well. Written by Quentin Tarantino, not directed by Quentin, but written by Quentin Tarantino. First 10 minutes is all romance. The next remaining of the movie is all action and shooting. It's an amazing movie. Check it out. Amazing
1: that cast, too. I'm going to say something, unidentified podcast listener. I think you and Rob Riggle might be the only people on planet Earth for whom True Romance is their all-time favorite movie. Number one all-time favorite movie.
0: That was an off-the-reservation pick by Rob Riggle. Was really good yesterday. A lot of you enjoyed that conversation. And I'm actually intrigued to see that new Jimmy Stewart movie that he made. And I will tell you this, Buck. We have got a big audience in L.A. I am blown away now by the number of people I meet who say, hey, I'm a registered Democrat because I do movies. I'm an actor. I'm an actress. I'm a producer. I love you and Buck, and I listen every day.
1: Oh, wow.
0: Every time I am out now, it feels like in the L.A. area, somebody else comes up, and it's like they feel compelled to whisper it. They kind of come up, and they're like, hey, I agree with everything you guys say, but I got to get movies made. So I think what you're going to start to see is more and more of those actors and actresses, and I'm not giving their politics away, but I think there's just an understanding that this audience is huge and more of them want to come on and promote their movies when they think they are movies and shows that are being made that you guys will be responsive to. So I think that's going to be something cool to pay attention to. And some of you may roll your eyes at it, but I do think it's a sign of a culture of common sense starting to take over in Hollywood. And I think the Paramount Warner Brothers merger is a big part of that too. And we mentioned this a little bit, Buck, but the guy getting canceled for tweets that he sent when he was 15 years old, he now has retained a lawyer. They are threatening to sue the Portland Trailblazers. I think the Trailblazers have been surprised by how much pushback there now is on this idea that you're going to get canceled if you shared a tweet or wrote something when you were 15 years old. I think that we're starting to win some of these culture battles, and I am cautiously optimistic based on that.
1: I could see a normal person being on that, or normal people being on that jury, and saying, I think the Portland Trailblazers should write that guy a seven-figure check. I obviously would say yes. I'm totally
0: on
1: board for that.
0: It's Portland. I think that's the challenge he gets into.
1: It is a challenge.
0: But much of the nation, I think you're exactly right. I don't think it's coincidental. Remember Gina Carano from The Mandalorian that they fired for being too critical of social media commentary or whatever else? Disney cut her a huge check because she was going to go to trial. And I do think that this whole era we live in of, oh my goodness, 30 years ago on social media, or, you know, it's like grow up. And the idea that we're going to investigate a 15-year-old social media post, I think the guys and gals who make that decision editorially, I think they should lose their jobs. Because what do you do? Like, it's such a weird thing to do, to say, oh, this guy just got, or gal just got a great job. Now let's go try to check and see everything that they've ever posted in history and take away that job. I think it just strikes so many Americans out there as being wrong. And producer Ali is saying, yeah, we're getting pitched movies all the time now. Because guess what? This audience likes to watch movies. People like to laugh. People like to be entertained. I think we're going to get more and more of that going forward.
1: I agree. Van in Minnesota, G on the talkbacks. Hit it.
3: Clay Hockabuck. This is Van in Wisconsin. People need to back off. The economy's not great, but it's a whole lot better than it would be had we gone the other way during the last presidential election. Things happen. It's a whole lot better than our grandchildren being nuked or having to bow down to Iran because they're threatening to nuke people.
1: Van has got like that Sean Elliott, Sam Elliott rather, sorry, Sam Elliott gravitas there. You know what I mean? I like his great sort of voice. Gravelly Americana, you know? Van, you could do voiceover work, buddy. That was good.
0: Yes, things are way better. We have record high stock market prices. Overall, the economy is picking up steam significantly. And I hope you guys didn't sell back in April 2025 when everybody tried to get you to do that. And we will be back tomorrow. And hopefully we will have even more optimism afoot. Thank you for spending your time with us. And we will talk with you same bat time, same bat channel tomorrow. Thanks.
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0: The Hard Rock Cafes, the Hard Rock Hotel and Casinos, and now Hard Rock Bet. 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
25: A debate over ads, not over yet for the president. I'm Lisa Brady, Fox News. Even though President Trump says his super PAC, MAGA Inc., will now pay for campaign-style ads highlighting accomplishments, the top Senate Democrat is still reporting him.
26: The ads were initially paid for by the federal government, and the White House defended the expense, calling the messages public service announcements and not political, since President Trump is not on the ballot. But Senate Democratic Leader Chuck Schumer says he is still calling on the Federal Elections Commission to investigate whether those ads violated federal campaign laws.
25: Fox's Jared Halpern at the White House. President Trump heading to Maryland to focus on manufacturing jobs and maritime dominance at a Baltimore shipyard as he continues a month of rallies across the country ahead of the midterms, a day after facing criticism in California for comments about Iran during a rally in Nebraska.
27: The president has repeatedly justified his actions taking out the regime's nuclear ability.
28: They could take out a city. Let him take out Los Angeles. Let him take out San Diego.
27: LA Mayor Karen Bass posting, the president of the United States suggested that a foreign government attack Los Angeles. His statements against our city are dangerous and could potentially compromise our safety. The role of a president is to protect the country, not to actively threaten it and encourage attacks on American lives. The White House rapid response team responded saying, quote, no, he didn't, you buffoons. He was saying the U.S. is fighting to stop Iran from having the ability to take out LA and San Diego with a nuclear weapon, and they would if they had the chance.
25: Fox's Jackie Heinrich at the White House. Prosecutors in L.A. are seeking a $100 million bail for a couple facing child abuse charges accused of running a surrogacy scheme out of what investigators call a house of horrors, where nannies subjected children to daily beatings. 15 children were removed from the home last year following an abuse allegation. America is listening to Fox News.
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4: 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And so is his very popular countdown. 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

0: 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More behind-the-scenes information on breaking news and more bold, inspired solutions for America.
1: All right, thank you, Scott Chad, and thanks to all of you for being with us. 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I'm still where Newt was when he was on with us last week, and he said that in all the years he's been watching elections, that this is the most unpredictable of any that he's ever followed, and I kind of feel I'm in full agreement with him. There are people that are making proclamations that they know what's going to happen, and if it ends up they bet right, you have a 50-50 shot, really. They're going to seem like geniuses, but at this point I would tell you, for most people, it's a guess. I'm not trusting the polling. The polling has been atrocious. All I'm saying to you is you get to finish this sentence, and when you hear either election night or early the next morning on Fox News, or maybe if we have to wait for House seats, votes to be counted in California, maybe 3 months from now, I don't know. But Fox News will project, and I would say that all of you collectively, if you commit in your mind, heart, and soul, what you want to follow with that sentence, will determine the outcome of this race. That is a very real thing. Now, there is early voting going on in a number of states. Linda, we're going to put up on the website where early voting is taking place. I know it started in my free state of Florida. I tend to like to vote on Election Day myself, but, you know, it's perfectly fine, whichever you prefer. We have a lot of developments as it relates to the election, a lot of developments in the Cornell 7 case. Unlike a lot of people in the media in Ithaca, New York, where Cornell is located, activists now have gotten up to their eyeballs in this case. We're going to wait, watch, see, and we're not rushing to judgment. There's not one thing about this case that I like, however, and especially the behavior of these, quote, fraternity brothers. I'm going to tell you something. I really am almost getting to the point where I think for way too many college kids that the 4 years that they're spending in college is a waste of their time. And I see it too often. I know what's going on. I talk to too many parents, and, you know, it used to be like, you got to get your college degree. And for most people, it would help them in life. That there are so many schools now that have become indoctrination centers. They're so woke. They've got agendas. The kids are getting meaningless degrees. They get pass-fail grades because they don't want to hurt kids' feelings if they were to get a D or an F in a class. So you get a pass-fail. Everyone passes. You move on to the next class. And, you know, so the time of a lot of kids at a lot of colleges is occupied hanging out at frat houses and sorority houses and going to football games and, you know, getting wasted. And that could, you know, entail drinking too much or using drugs and alcohol and getting wasted, hooking up with as many people as possible. That culture, you know, is way too common on college campuses. I'm not trying to sound like my grandfather here. I'm just telling you that a college degree to me is not what it once was. It used to really mean something. It was a real dedication that was needed to get a specific degree. Now, if you're going for engineering, if you're going pre-med, if you're going pre-law, if you want to get a master's in business and you want to excel and you want to be at the top of your class, I'm not saying there aren't plenty of those students still out there. There are people that put their academics as their top priority and partying and carrying on as a very low priority. There are a lot of those kids. I know people that went to college, you know, very dedicated in wanting to pursue an individual passion or career, and they've done very well. And I'm not dismissing the fact that I never finished college. I ran out of money, but I was a good student when I went there. But I can look back on it and tell you there's nothing that I really learned in college that's applicable to what I do and what my career has become and what it does kind of enrich your life. My real education came from reading on my own. You know, thank God I had a mother that really believed in education and reading. What's the name of that influencer? Alex somebody, Linda, you would probably know who it is. What is her name? I don't really, do you know the one I'm talking about? I think she's got like a Netflix series or something. I only have heard of her recently. She bragged that she didn't read a book her whole life. And I'm like, okay, that's a problem. But did Linda disappear? Is she like,
2: no, I'm here. I just have no idea who it is. And Ethan is saying in my ear, Alex Cooper. And I thought he said it in your ear, but he clearly didn't. So I apologize. Alex Cooper is this person who I do not know who she is. That is her name.
1: Okay. She used to work with that girl that does, I think, another Alex, I don't know, who does the podcast that Kamala went on. Call me daddy. I'm not that hip into pop culture.
2: So I'm going to correct it. I'm looking at X. Her name is Alix, A-L-I-X, Earl. And she is admitting that she's never read a book. She never read a book is crazy.
1: Maybe Dr. Seuss. Yeah. Look, she's apparently doing very well. She's got her own Netflix series. She worked for the Call Me Daddy podcast, and apparently her and the host of that show are now in some big fight. I mean, it's a big drama, but that's not my point. My point is, like, Linda, for example, you went to school, you got degrees, you got master's degrees. It's applicable. It has been applicable to your life. The one thing that school would do, if you actually care about it, is it would give you good habits that you would carry into adulthood, into the workforce. And I can tell you over the years, there's such an obvious difference when we hire people either on the radio show or the TV show, people that are motivated, people that are going to work hard and go the extra mile and that want to succeed, and those that feel entitled and have no desire to work hard or more concerned about lunch and when they get to go home. It just is what it is, but
2: I would say that I'm a little bit different because I did all of my education on my own dime at night, and I went to school with adults. These kids that go to school.
1: When you're paying for it yourself, yeah, it makes a difference.
2: Yeah, but even during the day, and they're part of all the groups and the frats, and I'm on this and I'm on that, and I'll just skip class today. You didn't have that luxury at night. It wasn't a thing.
1: No, that would accurately describe a lot of my high school years, but I was getting real life experience by working a lot, and I always just like to work. I'd rather just do than sit there and book learn. But my mom was brilliant, valedictorian of her high school class, couldn't afford college. She grew up very poor in the South Bronx and could do the New York Times crossword puzzle in ink and finish it every day, which I don't know how she did that. You know, she gave me a copy of the Harvard's classics, you know, like Pilgrim's Progress and Dante's Inferno and so on and so forth. I read all those books and I got an education from that. I've gotten an education because I read, you know, probably the equivalent of a book or two books a day preparing for the show. And that's an education. If people would just read a newspaper, and I did that from the time I was 8 years old delivering papers. Anyway, so the election's in 28 days. We will get to this issue. I just find this whole Cornell 7 thing to close the circle on this, and we'll debate the aspect of it. I'm telling people, don't rush to judgment here. You know, this has the potential to be Duke Lacrosse 2.0. I think in many ways it might end up being that way. All these people are protesting in Ithaca, inside of Cornell, and all that's going on, and the rush to judgment. But on the other hand, it's not Duke Lacrosse. The behavior is repugnant, everything that you're reading. Now, does it rise to the level of a crime? I don't know. It's problematic. Then you have another problem. It's been politicized. Then you have Letitia James and AOC. I would argue it tainting the jury pool with such definitive statements about the guilt of the young men involved in this. And the young men, their behavior was atrocious based on the text messaging. The whole thing is atrocious. And it's horrible because we're sending the kids to school. You think they're going to study and learn and spend their time doing productive things. And too many kids are spending their time drinking, doing drugs, having sex. And they're getting passed on by these professors that are woke and indoctrinated and don't want to hurt kids' feelings with bad grades. It's insane. There is an institutional problem larger than this individual case, which we will eventually hopefully get to the bottom of. We have newly unearthed video of Abdul El-Sayed, the Democratic Michigan candidate, claiming he's a citizen of both America and Egypt. Apparently told the Detroit audience in 2016 that he has dual citizenship in the U.S. and Egypt, according to previously unreported video. The second time now he's been documented making this claim, even though his campaign now claims he was never a dual citizen. So are you lying then or are you lying now? I carried dual citizenship, quote unquote, and I grew up spending most of my summers in another country where I understood what it meant not to have the right to self-govern, said El-Sayed. You know, and then he went on to tell a story, one that he tells on the campaign trail a decade later, that he was questioned by Egyptian police during one of his summer visits for publicly cursing Hosni Mubarak, Egypt's president at the time. And anyway, he said his academic resume stated in 2014 he was a citizen of the U.S. and Egypt. I just don't believe a word that comes out of this guy's mouth, to be very blunt with you. I just don't. And, you know, it was interesting because there was an MSDNC focus group and you had several African-American voters in Michigan. Now, about 80 plus percent wanted to vote Democrat, but only about 60% want to vote for El-Sayed. So, again, I go back to the polls here and I'm just saying 28 days is an eternity, even with early voting in a lot of states right now. And if everybody in this audience takes this seriously, I'm telling you, Republicans can shock the world and they can beat historical trends. I'm saying it's possible. Not saying it's going to happen. I'm saying that you can make it happen. So we'll see. Why is Barack Obama now getting behind Abdul El-Sayed? I don't know, but he's apparently going to campaign with him in Detroit. I've always felt that Barack Obama kind of hid his radicalism, as evidenced by Reverend Jeremiah Wright and his friendship with Bernadine Dorn and Bill Ayers and his relationship to community organizing and ACORN and going back to Frank Marshall Davis and the Chum Gang, you know, all things we did a deep dive in that the media never touched, which is probably one of the reasons I lived rent free in his head for such a long time. Linda, I spent a lot of time with Rahm Rambo Deadfish yesterday in a podcast. Got pretty contentious at times. He didn't like the fact that I knew his record backwards and forwards. Do people not know that I actually prepare for my shows? I mean, that was a little
2: shocking. Well, he was a public figure. That's kind of stupid.
1: I don't know. So we'll show you this on TV tonight about El-Sayed saying that he's a dual citizen. We'll see where that goes. There's another report, the Washington Free Beacon, that Abdul El-Sayed campaigned three times with a 9/11 truther, an imam who served in the Iranian propaganda unit and helped lead think tanks sanctioned for funding Hezbollah. But anyway, the story goes on to say that he quietly campaigned three times this year with a Michigan-based cleric who served as an Iranian Navy propaganda apparatchik in the 1980s and as a high-ranking official at Iran's Martyrs Foundation, now sanctioned by the U.S. government for funneling money to Hezbollah and paying stipends to the families of suicide bombers. Wow. No wonder why he had a hard time answering Martha McCallum about, you know, terrorist groups yesterday on Fox News. Anyway, the guy's name is Muhammad Ali Alahi, the imam of the Islamic House of Wisdom. They're located in Dearborn Heights. They hosted El-Sayed at a campaign event at his mosque on June 24th. They organized an anti-Israel interfaith roundtable for El-Sayed on July 21st, attended a Dearborn fundraiser last month that raised $350,000 for El-Sayed. But I'm sure he's not radical at all. I'm sure he's just, you know, I'm sure he's not doing AOC. That's, you know, woke 1.0 crazy. I'm sure he doesn't believe any of this. Anyway, 800-941-SEAN if you want to be a part of the program. A lot more on the midterms coming up. We've got chaos and disorder in France that we'll get into. We'll also get into the Cornell 7 case and much more. 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
1: Well, we've got over 5,000 arrested as violence spreading all throughout Paris. We'll get to that today. We've got an update. Governor Spamberger, who was really woke 1.0 crazy and adopted the lie to the your constituents and voters strategy. Looks like her parole board is appointees have freed dozens of convicted murderers, rapists, repeat violent offenders. Sounds like she was DSA, abolish prisons, abolish the police, no bail, long before anybody else. Iran is getting crushed, and nobody really in the media is paying attention to it. We'll get to all of that. There's still some controversy over the president offering $5,000. We're going to tell you about an investigation into Jack Smith that is, I think he's really in legal jeopardy. We'll explain that with Jim Jordan and more, and your calls, 800-941-SHAWN.
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16: Good afternoon. I'm Marty Casper. In the news as of Monday, Pennsylvania's measles outbreak cases stands at 1,004, the largest measles outbreak in the U.S. in three decades. A recall for possible E. coli contamination of frozen berries sold at Walmart and Trader Joe's has been expanded to 30 states, including Pennsylvania. And the Pennsylvania State House voted unanimously to regulate the sale of Kratom products. I'm Marty Casper, breaking news at once on WHP 580 and online at WHP580.com.
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17: Watch out for delays over the South Bridge, heading northbound 83 into the 19th Street. Bottleneck I-283, seeing delays northbound from 441 to 83 and 322 ramps. 30 over in Lancaster County, we're seeing delays eastbound towards 283 and 222. Westbound, Greenfield to New Holland, seeing delays on 30. York, we're seeing volume problems still around Salem Avenue and Locust Street in the city for a reported gas leak. When you see a traffic problem, dial pound 250 on your smartphone and say WHP 580. I'm Chris Garrett from the iHeartRadio Traffic Center.
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20: What a spectacular fall afternoon. Lots of sunshine, nice and comfy. Tonight, we're mostly clear, cold again. Overnight lows down around 40. Tomorrow, mostly sunny, warmer with a high up to 74. Thursday, mostly sunny, warmer still, mid and upper 70s on Thursday. I'm CBS 21 meteorologist Tom Russell.
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1: All right, 25 till the top of the hour. We'll get to your calls coming up, 800-941. Sean, you want to be a part of the program. 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All right, 20 days till the election. we're following the story, the mass student riots that are escalating all across France. We have spent a lot of time on this program telling you that Europe and Western civilization with it is in a massive, precipitous decline. And we've given you the reasons for it. It's very obvious, not difficult to figure out. They've adopted socialism in many, if not most, of these Western European countries. Climate alarmism, they've spent trillions and trillions of dollars on it. And that has caused them to be even become reliant on their so-called top geopolitical foe, which would be Russia and Vladimir Putin. And they also have had unfettered, illegal immigration without assimilation. And I've talked about this often. And I never thought in my lifetime I'd see over 100 Sharia courts in Great Britain or no-go zones in France and other parts of Western Europe. Interestingly, you know, the big tell in all of this, and we took our B-2 bombers out of there yesterday, one of the Great Britain's air bases where we were keeping them, because they're not a reliable ally. You know, if they didn't have the moral clarity to stand with the U.S. against the number one state sponsor of terror, I think it speaks volumes about what a paper tiger the NATO alliance has become. And on top of everything else, they have been unwilling to commit to their own national security.

0: security and defense, and also the defense of NATO. It's like pulling teeth to get them to pay their fair share. Some countries are just outright not paying. And so as a result, the culture is changing. And now we have mass student riots now escalating across France, violent clashes, you know, with arson, severe injuries, thousands of arrests. And these protests erupted late last month in Paris, spreading into a nationwide movement, you know, seeing student blockades at schools and taking to the streets. They're voicing their discontent. There's apparently a lot of teacher shortages, you know, the promises of socialism, long days, dilapidated school buildings. A lot of schools have remained, you know, closed across the country. The rallies drag on. Their education minister said that Monday evening that 190 students have been injured in the protest. 15-year-old boy reportedly losing a hand in clashes. France's justice ministry said Monday 5,060 people had been arrested since the protest started. 87% apparently minors. Anyway, this minister said that in an interview that the movement was legitimate at the outset. France's interior minister said that the unrest no longer has anything to do with legitimate expression of what their school demands are. But now French officials now have the number of protesters at, you know, over a quarter of a million people. And these marches are being held now in 40 cities, spreading from Paris on out throughout the country. And, you know, you have activists, you have teachers, you have parents, university students, a lot of leftists, et cetera, et cetera. A lot of clashes with the police. Demonstrators keep chanting, "We are all anti-fascist," et cetera. It's a little bit reminiscent of the summer of love, the summer of 2020, you know, where we had mostly peaceful protests that resulted in dozens of dead Americans, thousands of injured cops, and billions in property damage. And a vice presidential candidate at the time that said, "Oh, they're not going to stop. They shouldn't stop. And we're not going to stop supporting them." We have pro-Palestinian protesters have now emerged amidst the so-called student riots in France. The media calling the ongoing riots, quote, student protests over school funding. But there seems to be another huge element stoking the unrest. There's a New Arab Post report that hundreds of the demonstrators in France on October 3rd gathered against Israel's, quote, atrocities in Palestine and southern Lebanon. This demonstration now marking 3 years since the start of, you know, what happened on October the 7th. And our hearts go out to the people of Israel as they now, like we came up on our 25th anniversary, this being the third anniversary of October 7th. The president has weighed in on this and has said this is out of control, mass migration, and Islam framing the unrest as part of a broader warning about immigration and cultural change. You know, I had Caroline Levitt on my podcast, and she just describes in detail. I was asking her, what is President Trump like in these meetings with foreign leaders? And she recalled one instance. I think it was Starmer was the prime minister at the time. And how President Trump just said to Starmer that your open borders is destroying your country. And, you know, how does Great Britain ever end up with 100 Sharia courts? What he said about the situation in France is what's happening in France is nothing less than out of control mass migration. He said it's not about schools. It's about Islam wanting to take over this once great country. I don't know how they I don't know what they do to save Western Europe. I really don't, because I think it's so out of control. The numbers are so high that, and I have a hard time understanding why, if you're going to let people into your free country and they want to come and they don't want to assimilate into the mores, the values, assimilate into what your country is, but want to change your country, why did they go there in the first place? Unless they're on a mission to spread whatever ideology they may want to spread. And why does the country allow that? I mean, could you imagine if Kamala Harris won the 24 election, and you think about it, Do you think that we would have had 16 months of zero migration into this country? I mean, we had net illegal immigration in 2025. Not one person in 16 months has been allowed to go free and illegal in this country. Not one. You know, and of course they lied to us and kept telling us over and over again that that the borders are closed and the borders secure. One of the biggest lies ever told. Just like Joe's not a cognitive mess. Another big lie that was told to all of us. So I look to Virginia and I look at the new emerging strategy 28 days out of this midterm, and I'm thinking, oh, they just are adopting the Abigail Spanberger strategy. Abigail Spanberger never ran on any of the things that she's doing, meaning fighting for the rights of men to play women's sports. Here she has a parole board. Her appointees, a report today in the Daily Caller, have been freeing dozens and dozens of convicted murderers, rapists, and repeat violent offenders. I'll read from the Daily Caller. The parole board appointed by Virginia's Democratic Governor Abigail Spanberger has now approved the release of dozens of violent offenders, including rapists and murderers, in the last 2 months. All five board members were appointed by Governor Spanberger after she began her term in January. By the way, if you want, I'll give you a few examples of these upstanding citizens that her appointees decided to unleash on the public. For example, Reginald and James Holland, convicted of rape, forcible sodomy, robbery, 2 counts of kidnapping, possession of a sawed-off shotgun. They were sentenced to life for 5 of the 6 charges. Spanberger's appointees voted to release this guy, Holland, and saying his release and claiming his release is compatible with public safety and that he showed clear acceptance of responsibility for the offenses. And in the case of Reginald James, because they were both convicted, he was facing a life sentence after being convicted on 2 counts of first-degree murder. And the Spanberger parole board voted unanimously to release this guy, citing active participation in faith or community programs and his sustained emotional and behavioral stability. You have David Jones, convicted of charges of sodomy, burglary, assault, riot inciting, as well as rape, for which he was facing a life sentence. Well, Spanberger's appointees voted unanimously to release him, saying that he has demonstrated rehabilitation and his vocational achievements. So if you want murderers, rapists, burglars, thieves and drug dealers running around your state, your neighborhood, well, you're right up in the DSA, abolish prisons, abolish police and bail. And of course, amnesty for every illegal, vetted or unvetted, because that's what you're going to get. That's your future. Moving on to some other news. I don't know why it's controversial that President Trump is giving these $5,000 checks out. It was an interesting article. Anna Marie Cox, Mediaite. Headline, Democrats should admit it. Trump's $5,000 checks are a great idea. Democrats' response to this promise to deliver $5,000 into every American's hands is, you know, shady, a bribe, illegal. But by the way, Joe Biden did this himself. It was almost the same amount of money, about $3,000. I look at it from a different point of view. I think Americans just generally are overtaxed. And by the way, if they want to means test it, they can do that too. I don't really care. So, you know, it just is what it is. We are watching. We're going to have the House Judiciary Committee Chairman Jim Jordan on later. This is what we got from justthenews.com and John Solomon. Now, if you recall, we had Jim Jordan on after we had the prosecutor Jack Smith before his committee. And he did not do particularly well that day before that committee. And John Solomon now breaking this news because he's already been, you know, scrutinized and a referral given for lying to that committee and to other committees, but for spying on Congress. You might recall that Lindsey Graham, before he passed away, said he would likely file a lawsuit over the fact that he was being spied on by Jack Smith's team. But now we find out, and this is the new development, that they campaign advisors and Trump's legal defense team and journalists and campaign advisors using a pen registered device was able to track the calls coming to and from his now chief of staff, Susie Wiles' phone. Now, Susie Wiles was then pretty much Trump's chief of staff when he was out of office and working with him every single day and working on a lot of these cases where he was being charged unfairly. But these new declassified memos reveal some of the FBI's invasive tactics. The latest memos released by the White House Government Transparency Task Force, they were released yesterday, show FBI agents assigned to Smith's team using a dragnet of data gathering tactics in the midst of the 2024 election. Why? To monitor phone calls, social media, political endorsements, other constitutionally protected activities. Now, this three-year classified document probe of then ex-President Trump, which put Joe Biden's administration in charge of the legal fate of his GOP rival, was approved at the highest levels of the Biden Justice Department. And according to this report, that means Attorney General Merrick Garland, that means Deputy Attorney General Lisa Monaco, that means FBI Director Chris Wray, according to these memos. The probe also made FBI agents at times uncomfortable, and yet senior officials at the Bureau's Washington, D.C. field office and their counterintelligence unit and their team raising concerns that they did not have a justification to raid Trump's Florida home and wanted to use a less invasive solution than a search warrant, according to documents. Now, this is the thing about this. If you recall, and we reported on it at the time, that the FBI was given free and full access to Mar-a-Lago with the approval of Donald Trump. He never stopped them. He just said, come anytime you want. They went. They had full access to the entire facility. And it ends up that they did find a room where they thought documents were in it that maybe shouldn't have been delivered. Remember, no president packs his own boxes when he's leaving office. It doesn't happen. But there was nobody hiding anything. It was there in a room in plain sight. And as a matter of fact, the FBI even followed up. And the FBI asked that they put an additional lock on that particular room. Now, if they wanted to come back, they had free access the first time. All they had to do was ask. And I'm sure they would have been given access again. As a matter of fact, I even asked Trump that question. And he said, sure, I would have given them access as much as they wanted. And if they thought something didn't belong there, they could have taken whatever they wanted also. And he wouldn't have cared. How does the president know? Anyway, 800-941-SHAWN if you want to be a part of the program. October 7th, 2023. Wow. Israeli firefighter Danny faced a nightmare no parent should ever have to endure. Imagine being in this situation. Terrorists attacking his community, his daughter and son-in-law trapped inside their home. The home is burning. He's a firefighter. Home is burning right in front of his eyes during the horrific attacks on that day. There was nothing that he could do to save his own family. And Danny had so dedicated his life to rescuing others. Here he is watching his own family die. And in the midst of this unimaginable grief, he stepped forward to help evacuate other people, other survivors, and care for his entire shattered community. And today he continues helping them rebuild. And this is, you know, just one heroic story out of such evil on October 7th. Anyway, thousands and thousands of Israelis are counting on you. 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They're providing it, shelter. They're also providing mobile medical clinics for the elderly. They're doing it all, but they need your help to do it. 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
16: It's August 2023, a county government meeting in Pennsylvania's Lehigh Valley. 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
17: My two-month-old son was happily drinking milk from his bottle when he quickly started choking, turned blue, and went limp. My boyfriend transported our son to the changing table as I grabbed an anti-choking device and my boyfriend began assembling it. Two pumps of the device and my son was conscious, gasping for air and coughing up milk.
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17: 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And I'm a mom who lost everything in less than 24 hours due to one doctor's misdiagnosis. Enough is enough.
16: 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And the next one. The stories they tell form a pattern of parents walking into a Lehigh Valley hospital to get help for a child, only to leave without them. And the same doctor's name kept coming up again and again. A pediatrician.
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16: 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From Serial Productions and The New York Times, I'm Diane Neary. 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
20: A prediction at the White House. I'm Lisa Brady, Fox News. President Trump just telling reporters he thinks Republicans are going to do very well as he continues a string of rallies around the country aimed at boosting turnout in tight races.
21: The rallies have changed things around. We're letting people know what the Republicans have done, and it's incredible.
20: This as he heads to Maryland to talk about investment and manufacturing at a Baltimore shipyard. 4 weeks to Election Day, the Fox News power rankings have Democrats up by 11 points on a generic House ballot with a tie for the Senate, where 6 seats are considered toss-ups and a few others are shifting.
22: Among Senate races to watch, North Carolina has moved from lean Democratic to likely Democratic in the contest between Republican nominee Michael Whatley and Democrat Roy Cooper. Fox confirmed that a GOP-aligned super PAC has pulled its resources from the state. South Carolina has moved from solid Republican to likely Republican in the Senate race, where Republican Darlene Graham is running to replace her brother, the late Senator Lindsey Graham.
20: Fox's Tanya J. Powers. International pressure on Russia to give more information about the death of a lab worker in Siberia, possibly from the pneumonic plague. Fox's Jillian Turner at the State Department.
23: Officials here tell us that State Department health experts have actually been in direct touch with Russia's foreign ministry about this since last Friday. That is now 5 days ago, or nearly 5 days ago. But if you listen to Secretary Rubio speaking this morning, it sounds like he is again reiterating his call that it is time for Russian officials to start talking.
24: The more we can learn about what happened, then the better all of us can be in a position of responding. And maybe, you know, there's nothing there. Maybe it's bigger than we thought. We don't know.
20: There's been contact tracing and quarantining reported after the lab worker's death. New highs on Wall Street for the S&P and the NASDAQ. And the Dow up 253 points at the bell. 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

0: 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I just said it. 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
6: All right, thanks, Scott Shannon. Hour two, Sean Hannity Show. Toll free, it is 800-941-SEAN if you want to be a part of the program. Linda, I've been looking all over. Are these pictures of Jack Smith with a No Kings t-shirt accurate, or we don't know yet?
7: No, they're accurate.
6: Anyway, we are discovering a lot as it relates to Jack Smith. And now the latest development is the Biden FBI, DOJ, that was weaponized, not only tracked down Barron Trump, but also we're listening in on phone calls with Susie Wiles, who is the chief of staff of the president. And, you know, where this now goes, I don't know, because now you're talking about abuse of power. Now you're talking about this has nothing to do with any discretion. This is crossing a line, you know, getting phone numbers of elected officials and doing these things without warrants, et cetera. Anyway, the person that knows the most about it is with us, and that's the chairman of the House Judiciary Committee, Jim Jordan, is with us. And all right, so what are we now uncovering, and how bad is this, and what are the odds now that Jack Smith could be facing some type of charges?
8: Well, we know he lied to us. I mean, that's why we sent the criminal referral to Attorney General Blanche a few months ago, because he had said under oath that he did not get the contents of members of Congress's communications, when in fact he did. He did it in a roundabout way, going to the National Archives, getting communications from members of the administration who were talking to members of Congress. So he did. He didn't properly filter that out. He didn't respect the separation of powers. So we know he did that. So we've already referred him. Now we find out he's getting the phone records of the chief of staff to the president of the United States. Now, at the time, she was his chief political person, helping run the campaign, but they were getting her, who she called, who called her, when it happened, how long it lasted, in real time. Remember what he did for Congress is he went back in time. I want to know who Jim Jordan called for this 2.5-year period. I want to know who the Speaker of the House called in this 2-month period. He did that. But with Susie Wiles, he said, I want to know, it's a trap and trace. They want to know who she's calling in real time while they're in the, while they're investigating the president, while they're trying to indict the president. And I guess the big takeaway for me is, I guess we shouldn't be surprised, because this is exactly what Jim Comey and that crowd did back in 2016 when they laundered what came from the Clinton campaign, the dossier, took it to the FISA court so they could go spy on President Trump's campaign. Now they're spying on it again in 2024 by looking at who his chief, running his campaign, chief of staff, who she's talking to in real time. This is how egregious, this is how wrong it was, Sean. This is how much they were out to get, the lengths they were willing to go to keep President Trump out of the White House. And it is frightening. It is scary. And I sure hope that Todd Blanche takes what we've sent him and prosecutes Jack Smith on lying to Congress. But now it looks like it could be even more. So I'm sure they're investigating this as well.
6: So John Solomon breaks this article, and this is what he writes. He writes, the Biden era FBI tracked the Trump family, including the first lady, Barron Trump, surveilled the future White House chief of staff. And that, of course, being Susie Wiles. And, you know, and it goes into great specificity and great detail. Now, to do these types of things, don't you need something called a warrant? You know, isn't there a legal process for this? Because this all came from these newly declassified records. You've had an opportunity to dig into these records deeper than anybody. But these documents, you know, released by the White House, detail what they call plasmic echo. And that was the probe led by special counsel Jack Smith, Don Solomon says, into whether Trump improperly retained classified documents after leaving office. Okay. But their surveillance operation, you know, if this is not abuse of government power, I don't know what is, because you're now spying on political opponents. You know, how is that not weaponization, as we have talked about so often?
8: Yeah.
6: But this comes a week after Jack Smith faced this contentious Senate Judiciary Committee hearing over the investigative tactics and a separate probe into Trump's efforts to challenge the 2020 election. Okay, so please explain to the American people what's going on here and what's legal, what's likely not legal, and what are things, what are the things you expect that Todd Bland should be doing?
8: Yeah, well, we certainly know that when what they did to Congress, we know that that wasn't appropriate, because the Justice Department has now changed its policy and says you can't go get the records of members of Congress and tell the judge that, oh, like they did with Kevin McCarthy, that he's a flight risk, and therefore the carrier, AT&T or Verizon, can't tell their customer, in this case, the Speaker of the House, that you're getting his phone records, knowing who he called, who called him, when it happened, how long it lasted. So we know that that was wrong. It was constitutional. And we got the emails we've been able to uncover in our investigation, get the emails back and forth, where they express there's real concern here, but they're not going to know about it. They're probably not the target, meaning the members of Congress. So we can probably move ahead with it. That's the language they used in those emails. Well, the Justice Department has now changed its policy, saying we're not going to do this ever going forward again, not like they did with Jack Smith. So that was problematic. And then the fact that Jack Smith lied to us about it under oath is really problematic. And again, that's why we referred him. Now we have the same thing happening with the former president of the United States, the first family, his wife and son, and his chief of staff. In the heat of a campaign, you have that going on, which is, again, totally reminds me of what happened back in 2016. Same kind of effort there. So this is all stuff I believe that Todd Blanche is looking into. We will see what happens, what he decides to do. But we know for sure Jack Smith wasn't square with us. And then for Jack Smith to go 2 days after, or a couple days after he testifies in front of the United States Senate about all these issues, and then to go to some, I think it was at some concert, and wear that shirt, just shows you his contempt for the rule of law, the process, and for how America works. And so I think, I mean, I can't believe it. Maybe months from now he wears that, but you wear it a couple days after? That makes absolutely no sense to me. That's just like giving the country the finger, and it's just entirely inappropriate in my mind.
6: Well, what do you make of these declassified records showing investigators at the FBI's Washington field office openly fighting back against the main DOJ, warning all of these people that they lack probable cause to raid Trump's residence, complaining, you know, that 5 weeks spent fixated on probable cause for a search warrant was actually hurting their efforts to recover the documents. Now, I want to give some context here. The FBI had been given carte blanche to look anywhere they wanted previously in Mar-a-Lago.
8: Yeah.
6: They went, and the room where, quote, the documents that everyone saw pictures of, had free access to. They were invited in to see it and called back a couple of days later and asked for an extra lock to be put on that door, which was complied with. So it's not like they wouldn't have had access if they asked for it at the time.
8: Yeah, the president himself said, come on in, guys, where do you want to go? Show them around. And then when they asked me to put the lock on the door, he said, okay, sure. And they did it. Again, underscoring that they were out to get him, no matter what. No matter what. We actually had people in our investigation a couple years ago, we were looking at this as well, who said that they should have, that the FBI agent said, well, why don't we just call President Trump's lawyers and see if they'll give us this information? No. We need to search warrant if we want to go in. We want to go in again. Well, why don't we at least, when we get there, call up his lawyers? They can meet us there, and we can do the search together. So his lawyers are present for everything. They see it all. No. We're not going to do it that way. We're going to come in. Like, they wouldn't do what the agents who would do this stuff suggested they do it in a much more appropriate manner than what they wound up doing. And again, it underscores the attitude they had, the contempt they had, the focus they had, the agenda they had, all about getting President Trump.
6: Okay, so they were fixated on this search warrant. What about the people that were warning them not to go about it this way? The Washington office, the field office in Washington, FBI agents that were pushing back hard for them not to do any of this. And what light can you shed on how deep they went into the now chief of staff Susie Wiles' cell phone records? And were they actually listening? Were they monitoring this in real time? Because John Solomon's report said they were using a real-time monitoring tool.
8: Yeah, they were. But not to get the contents, but to get when the call happened. So in real time, they know, okay, Susie Wiles is calling. This is her number. She is calling this number. This number belongs to Todd Blanche, or this number belongs to someone that she's calling on their campaign staff. Maybe she's calling the other people in the campaign, or maybe she's calling a donor, or who knows what. So they're getting that kind of information, again, in real time. They're not getting what's being said in those conversations, but they're getting the fact that she's calling.
6: Well, they're getting what's said in those text messages, aren't they?
8: They're not supposed to get that. They're just supposed to get that a text is being sent at this time from Susie's number to that number, or being received by Susie's number from this other number. That's all they're supposed to get. They're not supposed to get the content. And to my knowledge, they didn't. But the fact that it's happening in real time, that's scary.
6: That's really scary. I mean, you know, real-time monitoring tools. By the way, I can tell you right now for a fact, that means any conversations I was having or text messages, all of that was recorded by Jack Smith. Why do I feel that, okay, for the 400th time, you know, Sean Hannity's records are going to be released to the public. Here we go again.
8: Yeah, that definitely happened.
6: It definitely happened because I was in touch with her.
8: Yeah, of course. We probably all were. That's what, again, understand, it was, you look at who Jack Smith subpoenaed for records, the bank records, the people, it's basically the Republican Party. If that doesn't show you how political this thing was, you go to all the people he subpoenaed getting bank records, phone logs, unbelievable what this guy did. And God bless the American people. Thank goodness and Judge Cannon with her decision and what happened, that President Trump was not taken in front of a jury in D.C., for goodness sake. And the American people says, no, we want him in there so he can secure the border, so he can cut taxes and do the things that we told the voters we're going to do. But this was how political it was. That whole list, what was like 400? It was like basically the who's who of the Republican Party, big donors, organizations, conservative organizations. They were going after all of that, all to stop this guy. And the pattern is in 16, it was the Clinton campaign with the dossier and all that baloney, and Jim Comey used to go to the FISA court. Then in 2020, it was the 51 former Intel officials signing the letter saying, oh, the Hunter Biden laptop was a Russian information operation. And then in 2024, it was Jack Smith and all of this that we've been talking about. Three times they tried to do it. And thank goodness people saw through it.
6: You know, Lindsey Graham, before he died, said he was going to slap this guy with the biggest lawsuit he ever could for doing this. Is there any recourse for people whose privacy is violated like this, including the president? Any recourse at all?
8: Well, you know, there is. There was the fund the president had set up that was designed to help people who had been abused, and of course that wound up not happening. It was all in the context of Attorney General Blanche and his confirmation hearings and all. But that fund exists, and it's there at the Justice Department to compensate people who've been wrong. I mean, Merrick Garland used that fund. Remember, Merrick Garland used that fund to pay Peter Strzok and Lisa Page $800,000 and $1.2 million, respectively. I mean, that fund is there, so there is that avenue. And I know the president is still looking at ways for people who've been legitimately harmed by their government, their fundamental liberties. Some people have sued. We know of the gentleman who was home, his door was kicked in front of his, he was apprehended, under the FAFE Act outside of Philadelphia, homeschool family. And, he was taken in front of a jury, found not guilty. He's now suing, the government for what they did to him. We actually had that guy come and testify. So there's that recourse as well. But certainly the best way to stop all this from happening is to prosecute people who did wrong. And we believe Jack Smith, as I said now, lied to us and he should be prosecuted.
6: But why would somebody that is already viewed as having been weaponized and politicized and has an agenda, if he wore that T-shirt, why would he do that?
8: Yeah, I asked myself the same question because someone told me about it yesterday. And one of our media people, and I'm like, I'm sort of thinking the same as you, Sean. Like, well, what's just to poke us in the eye? Is it to just give us all the finger? Like, what is he trying to do? Like that, I mean, he's supposed to be neutral, Jack Smith. I'm not political on one way or the other. This is how he testified, both in our committee and in the Senate. This is how he testified. So he's supposed to be that Mr. Prosecutor, Mr. Above Board, Mr. Go to the Hague, all this stuff he's done. And yet he, you know, 2 days later or a few days later, he's wearing that shirt. I don't know. I guess it's just like, sort of like sticking it to the, you know, in our face.
6: I mean, I didn't think he looked well before your committee. Did you have the same thought or no?
8: Well, it's funny, Sean, because when we first brought him in late last year in a deposition, he was very strong in the deposition. I'm thinking, okay, this is the Jack Smith we've all heard about. He's going to be tough. Then when we bring him in front of our committee and the same with the Senate committee, in public, I thought he was pretty bad. I thought
6: it was awful.
8: Committee. Yeah, same here. And it's like, I don't know that we expected. Of course, he looks like he's Mr. Stern and tough and everything, but he just didn't play that way in the public hearings, both in the House and in the Senate.
6: Jim Jordan, thank you, sir.
8: See ya.
6: All right, 800-941-SEAN, our number. You want to be a part of the program.
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2: All right, 25 now till the top of the hour. 800-941-SEAN, our number if you want to be a part of the program. Look, I think this is very, very important. Let's say you see a for sale sign in your front yard, not for your house, but for you. All right. It may sound absurd. I've never seen that before, Hannity. But did you know that your name, your home address, your phone number, your kids' phone numbers, their address, their relationship to you, even your politics and your religion, all of it is for sale by these data brokers. And there are tons and tons of them. And these people work search sites. I mean, for as little as $2, let's say you see somebody online and you find interest in them and you're a weirdo. For $2, you can research them and get all of that information, because a file is being built on all of us, and these data brokers and these people search sites will sell it to anybody. You know, even 60 Minutes did a story on how attackers use the data brokers to find their targets. I mean, you could literally pay for a list and get 1,000 names for about $70 of recently widowed millionaires. Well, why would you want a list like that unless you had some nefarious intention? Now, the good news is you can protect yourself and the members of your family if you go to incogni.com/Sean. 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All right. 800-941-Sean. All right. So in a second, we're going to get to Marsha in California. Marsha has a complaint, and I'm about to make her a little bit annoyed with what I'm about to do. And that is, I am going to play Abdul El Sayed. This was part of her part of his interview with Martha McCallum yesterday on terrorist designations for the Muslim Brotherhood. You know, he didn't want to criticize Hamas. Remember what he said? He didn't want to upset the people in Dearborn because after the Ali Khamenei was killed at the beginning of Epic Fury, he didn't want to upset people. They were upset already. This is the number one state sponsor of terror, and he's the leader, and he's been responsible for the deaths of untold Americans. Anyway, he just doesn't want to take that step and call a terror organization out for what they are. Listen.
3: I think terrorism is the act of political violence. So I will support a terror designation for any organization that is engaged in or committed to political violence.
4: Do you support the designations of the Muslim Brotherhood in those countries?
3: I want to understand.
4: Egypt?
3: Show me that they're engaged. Any organization is engaged in political violence. I will back a terrorist
4: designation. So on October 7th, the Egyptian chapter of the Muslim Brotherhood called for violent attacks against the United States, its partners and interests. The Jordanian Muslim Brotherhood supported Hamas.
3: So I
4: understand. And they threatened Americans living in the region and our partners. So do you stand by those designations?
3: As I said, any organization engaged in political violence or calling for political violence is engaged in terrorism, and I would support those designations.
2: And then the issue, she pressed hard again. You know, the California streamer, Hassan Piker, on the campaign trail.

0: invited, according to Hassan Piker, by Abdul al-Sayed on numerous occasions. And al-Sayed claims no relationship with the California streamer, his friend, his buddy, who's been out on the campaign trail with him. Listen.
1: This campaign was never about a streamer in California. This campaign was always about the price of gas and groceries, whether or not you could see a doctor when you get sick in the United States. I know every time I have a conversation here that he's going to come up. And the question is not about a relationship I got with a streamer in California. It's not a relationship. The reason I have a conversation with him is the same reason I have a conversation with you.
0: All right, let's get to our phones. Let's say hi to Marcia. Marcia is in Gavin Newsom's communist utopia known as California. What's up, Marcia? You don't like the fact that I'm playing these cuts and these clips. Why?
2: No, I do like that you're playing it. I just worry that we're not hearing from the Republicans for offense. People who are listening to him who have no idea how out of touch he is. It sounds so great. And then we're not hearing anything from Mike Rogers or any Republican offense. That's what's worrying me.
0: Okay, well, I think I've had Mike Rogers on this radio show, my TV show, more than any one single individual ever. I don't know anyone that's had these candidates on more than me. So I put Rogers was on my show last week. It was on last Friday. I've been putting him on all the time. I've been putting all these important races, all, you know, the candidates, the Republicans on. Some of them do a good job. Mike Rogers has done a good job, but some of them don't do that great a job defending themselves, to be very blunt with you. And if I can do a better job fighting for them in their, on their campaign, you know, that's a problem. If you're a candidate, I think you need to be strong. And if you want to lead, you've got to be a leader and you got to be able to articulate a message to the people that, that you're asking to vote for you.
2: I get that. And being a conservative living in Southern California, I'm just worried about the midterms, like a lot of people are. I just think you're doing a great job. I just hope that the message gets out there and people hear from Mike Rogers, not only on your show, but other shows, because you're doing as much as you possibly can, we feel. And I don't know. I'm just worried like a lot of people are. That's all. People just don't understand and don't know these other people and what they're about. They just hear free this, free that, and it sounds really good because things are really expensive right now. And I'm just concerned, just a concerned fellow Republican and fan of yours.
0: Well, I appreciate it. We're going to continue to do the work of getting this message out as best we can. That I can promise you. Anyway, I appreciate the call. 800-941-SHAWN is our number if you want to be a part of the program. Back to our busy phones. Let us say hi to Todd. He's in Pennsylvania, the Commonwealth. Todd, hi. How are you? Glad you called, sir.
3: Great. Good afternoon, Sean. And it was great hearing from Jim Jordan. I like him. We need more wrestlers serving in the House and Senate because they know how to fight. But anyhow, I was calling. I feel a little perplexed. You and others are asking us to get out there, get fired up, get our friends and neighbors fired up to get out and vote. But just like you were talking with Marcia there, some of these reps, our candidates don't seem to be fired up themselves. I wish they were. I believe they missed a great opportunity in the, of course you remember Trump's State of the Union address. Of course you do. That's what you do. And I heard you talk about this before, but to remind the audience, at that address, he asked every member to stand up if they believe that their first duty to the American public was to protect them and serve American citizens and not illegal aliens. And every single Democrat stayed seated. And when I saw that happen, I thought, well, what a gift Trump just gave the Republicans. There's no way the Democrats are going to be able to recover from that.
0: You know what? Democrats can recover from a lot of things. And, yeah. You know, look, I am still in the position that I don't really know how this election is going to turn out. I take the position that Newt Gingrich has. You know, I've been following elections for a long time. Usually I get a feel for how an election is going to go. I can make the case that Democrats take the House and the Senate. I can make that case and explain why, and it will sound like an intelligent argument. I can make the case that Republicans will shock the world. My hope is, my great hope is is that there's going to be a great awakening, and it's happening now, and that conservatives, Republicans, see that this is a tipping point, inflection point for our country, and see the danger of the radicalization of the Democrats and what it is that they have planned for the future if, in fact, they get in power. So, you know, the only thing I can control is what I say on these airwaves and my one vote that I have in the free state of Florida. What I'm saying to everybody else, if you get to decide how this sentence will be finished on election day or the day after or late into the morning the next day in 28 days. And that is Fox News can now project that everybody collectively in this audience gets to finish and determine what will follow that statement. Because it's either going to be that Republicans hold the House and Senate, Republicans only hold one of the two houses, or the Democrats have taken control of Congress. That's basically how it's going to end. So I'm hoping that we can defy historical trends. We have an opportunity because they're so radicalized. And it really is going to be what every midterm is, and that is a turnout election. And if everybody does commit in their mind, heart, and soul to go out and do their part, understanding the arguments that Republicans are imperfect, I'm conceding that point to everybody, that it's certainly better because none of them are supporting this radicalized agenda, and that, you know, it's too important for the future of our country to go backwards like that. It's going to be very, very difficult. I'm not saying impossible, but it's going to be very, very difficult to stop what it is that they will have planned for this country. And the damage will be done. There will be damage. I'm just being straightforward. Go ahead. Yes, sir.
3: Democrats aren't really trying to hide their, you know, their what they are.
0: Well, they are now. Now they're trying to just be slick and Gavin Newsom-like and just I think they've adopted the we're not going to tell people who we really are campaign strategy. So, you know, they're pulling the Abigail Spanberger, you know, playbook out. The AOC, that's woke 1.0 crazy playbook out.
3: Yeah, but I would just like to see the Republicans clobber the Democrats, figuratively speaking, of course, with that glaring affirmation that State of the Union address, showed that, you know, just evidence, their actions evidence that they don't care about the American constituents.
0: Well, it's never been a bigger choice election, and there's the consequences will be real. Look, I've lost elections that I really wanted to win. I have. And I know what my strategy will be if, in fact, we don't win. But I'd rather not think about that now. With 28 days to go, I'd rather focus on having people understand that this, how high the stakes are, what is in play here. And that's why I keep referring people to my website so you can download the DSA's printed agenda that's on their website. I've never seen anything this extreme in my life. And that you can also look at President Trump's accomplishments. And as imperfect as some Republicans are, this is what he was able to get done in less than 2 years. And then make a decision, an informed decision, and then talk to your friends, your neighbors, your family members, and strangers, and anyone else you may run into, coworkers. Anyway, appreciate you, man. Thank you. 800-941-SHAWN, our number. Jan is in Tennessee. Jan, how are you? Glad you called.
4: I'm doing great, Sean. Thank you for taking my call. And thank you for having Jim Jordan on. I so appreciate his wisdom and energy. You know, that is how we have gotten to this place in the United States of America. The Americans have literally gotten so lazy that they get home from work, they pop open a beer, they sit in front of the TV and listen to all the mainstream media, and they take it as gospel. That is how we got where we are.
0: Well, a lot of that is true. I think Americans become complacent. I think a lot of Americans are tired. I think people work really, really hard in their life, and I don't fault them for being tired. Life is hard, but it's hard for everybody. But, you know, look, at the end of the day, if you're not focused on an election, you know, understand every election will impact and affect your life and affect the life of your children and grandchildren. They all matter. And, you know, with liberty and with freedom comes responsibility. And then into my mind comes the words of Ben Franklin, a republic, if you can keep it. You know, this country has been the greatest wealth producing country ever, based on natural law, God-given rights, and liberty and freedom and choices that people can make in their lives. Well, this is a choice election. This is an inflection point. You have two very different visions for the future of the country. So, you know, do you take it seriously enough to put in the time, the energy, the effort that is needed to make sure that the country is better off for our kids and our grandkids? That's what everyone's going to have to decide for themselves. I'm just telling you, there are enough people in this audience alone that can change the outcome of this election if everybody commits to doing their part. And that's what I'm trying to encourage people to do. Jan, we appreciate you. Thank you. God bless you. 800-941-SEAN. You want to be a part of the program? Here's something everybody should do as well. 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I mean, traditional security systems, sure, it's great. 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

0: a lot has been made over the Cornell 7, and you've had members expelled, suspended, banned from campus. And anyway, there is, I am urging people not to rush to judgment. Whether or not a conviction is even going to be possible in this case is very questionable to me. Do I like the behavior of some of the men in this fraternity? No, I think it's disgusting and deplorable and so on and so forth. The question is, did they break any laws? The question is, are there inconsistencies? The question is, can you get a guilty verdict from a jury? We'll get some legal opinion on the other side as we check in with David Schoen, and Brian Claypool will join us. But this has garnered a ton of attention around the country. We'll get to that, the legal aspects of it. We'll get to more of your calls coming up. 800-941-SHEWN if you want to be a part of the program. Now, on this 25th anniversary year of 9/11, our friends at the Tunnel to Towers Foundation honor the heroes like New York City Police Department Detective Eric Michael Calleja. Calleja dreamed of being a police officer and fulfilled that dream by joining the NYPD in 1994. Now, he worked his way up to the rank of detective, and he answered the call after September 11th, serving at Ground Zero in the many months that followed. In 2022, sadly, he was diagnosed with multiple cancers tied to his heroic service. 5 months later, he sadly passed away. He is survived by his wife, Marilyn, and his two children. Because in the Tunnel to Towers Foundation, they were able to pay off the mortgage on the family home through their Fallen First Responder Home Program. 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
3: Optimism for the midterms. I'm Lisa Brady, Fox News.
4: I think we're going to do very well.
3: President Trump says the rallies he's holding are changing things around. He's been visiting mainly Republican-friendly states, aiming to boost turnout from his base for GOP candidates. But today, taking questions just before heading to a Baltimore shipyard as an example of his agenda spurring investment.
5: Trade Point Atlantic has partnered with Anduril Industries to build submarine and submarine parts. The investment from Anduril is going to be $3.7 billion and eventually create 3,100 jobs.
3: Fox Business's Edward Lawrence. Anduril says the new high-tech shipyard will make components for the Navy's Virginia-class submarines. Maryland's Democratic governor has called the shipyard the largest investment in the state in decades. Attorneys for Krista Pike, the convicted killer who survived an attempted lethal injection in Tennessee, now say she's awake and speaking as she continues to receive critical medical care, but they say her prognosis remains unclear. A National Day of Action in France. as student protests over school conditions expand.
6: Tens of thousands of people taking to the streets, demonstrating and calling for equality in French schools. And in, during many of these protests, there have been some clashes between demonstrators and police, with officers using tear gas at some points to clear the crowd.
3: Fox's Jeff Paul in Paris. Thousands of arrests and hundreds of injuries reported. A mega Hollywood merger is now a done deal. Paramount completing its $81 billion takeover of Warner Brothers a year after Paramount was purchased by Skydance, which will be the name of the new company, bringing two of America's oldest movie-making studios together. That merger faced multiple lawsuits. Critics argue the settlements reached don't do enough to address concerns about job loss and fewer choices for consumers, including cable customers. America is listening to Fox News.
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6: All right, news roundup and information overload hour. Here's our toll-free telephone number. If you want to be a part of the program, it's 800-941-SEAN if you want to join us. I know it's got the nation talking. A lot of issues now are emerging as it relates to this case called the Cornell 7. Now, one thing that did emerge from yesterday, which has gotten a lot of people angry, is one of the Cornell University frat brothers that emerged at the center of this, you know, explosive charge of gang rape in this girl, has now battling back with his own lawsuit, claiming that he was too wasted to consent to sex and claiming that he was the victim. I know that has angered many and a lot of people on the front lines of this case. Now, we have one other part of the story that's come out. More than 1,000 protesters furious marching on Cornell University's campus in support of the woman allegedly gang raped in a fraternity, demanding the resignation of the school's president. There are a lot of other things that are emerging in this case that are making it very, very problematic. Not the least of which is Letitia James, appointed by Kathy Hochul, the governor, to be the lead on this. The problem is Letitia James has already come out with an opinion in this case, and she is on the side of this Jane Doe, this alleged victim in this case, saying her heart goes out to the victim. Here's what she said.
7: So let me just say my heart goes out to the victim, the survivor, and I stand with her and all individuals who unfortunately have been the victims of sexual assault. And my job is to ensure that the rights of students and that the rights of survivors and that all individuals on campuses all throughout the state of New York are safe.
6: Now, Letitia James is not the only New York politico that has involved herself. AOC has commented on the Cornell rape case. Quote, seven men lured a woman into a frat house, drugged her, gang raped her for 7 hours. And, you know, again, part of this then goes to the issue of tainting a jury pool, because this is making big news not only in New York, but all over the country. Listen,
8: just about 2 years ago, seven men drugged and gang raped a 20-year-old woman. They lured her in to a fraternity house. They drugged her with ketamine. They then posted to a group chat that she was incapacitated, and seven men took turns gang raping her for 7 hours.
6: What always bothers me in this case, now, I, you know, from what I'm reading and the comments and the conduct of kids at what's supposed to be an Ivy League institution are repulsive to me all across the board, especially the kids in this frat house. What I'm urging most people to do is what we always do on this show, and that is don't rush to judgment. David Schoen, former counsel, President Trump's civil liberties attorney, Brian Claypool, veteran trial attorney, here to discuss this. David, we'll start with you. I think it's case closed on the issue of Letitia James. She shouldn't be involved in the case. I don't know what to think overall. I just find the conduct of so many involved in this repugnant. But I think this is happening too often on too many college campuses. But that's my own personal opinion. What are your thoughts?
9: Yeah, well, there's no question about any of that. And I think maybe the most important thing you've said, which you've been true to your entire career, is that we have to keep an open mind. And that's where the Letitia James factor has no business in this case. I mean, she has her own checkered past. But beyond that, she's already said what the victim was forced to endure was horrific, unacceptable. We stand with you. This is a person, these are folks who have not been charged criminally. Case law is clear in New York. It's especially egregious for a prosecutor to make these kind of comments when the people haven't been charged. 1989 case, matter of death of manners, U.S. versus Smith, 2013. So that's problematic. But you're right. We don't know what happened. If you listen to the DA and the original complaint that the young woman made, he said that she never said she was drugged. She never said she didn't give consent and so on. Very different story from the civil complaint. On the other hand, the civil complaint is very detailed. What you've said is 100% accurate, that the texts are terrible. The conduct is terrible one way or another, even with consent. But let me just close with this important thing to remember on the question of consent. Consent is a defense to rape, and it can still be under 130.10 parentheses 1 of New York penal law. It's still an affirmative defense if the person has no reason to believe that the other party wasn't capable. So what the law says, 130.05, is incapable of giving consent if you're physically helpless or mentally incapacitated, which means unconscious, unable to communicate, your unwillingness could be asleep, or if somebody slipped you a Mickey, something like that. According to the statement she gave to the DA originally, as they've at least brought forth that statement, she wasn't in those conditions. And the idea that, you know, she was lured into a meeting with one or two of the boys doesn't appear to mesh with the facts. But none of us was there, so we don't know. And you're right. Keep an open mind.
6: Brian, let's get your take on this. And, you know, these alleged text messages of this Jane Doe to members of the frat house, both before and after the event, how problematic would that be in trying to get a guilty verdict in a court of law?
10: Hey, Sean, great to be back with you. That's a great question. The starting point here is, and by the way, I've represented a lot of sexual assault victims over the years, especially in civil cases. And then what I would do, Sean, is I try to generate evidence and then advocate for a criminal prosecution, right? But I will tell you firsthand that I've had many cases where there has not been a criminal prosecution, yet there is a civil case pending. Why? Because these cases almost always resolve based on credibility, right? It's what she said versus the Cornell 7 said, right? So why is that important? Because you always need to have what's called corroborating evidence, right? Something in addition to just what she says and they said. What do I mean by that? Let's look at her behavior after all this happened. Yeah, a lot of people would think that if somebody has been raped, for example, they go into the ER or their hospital and they get what's called a rape treatment kit. If she had done that, and then there's some evidence of maybe abrasions in her vaginal area or bruising on her body, that certainly would help promote a possible criminal prosecution, right? What else? Disclosures. Those are text messages. This investigation should be done more copious. And what do I mean by that? You've got to be looking at who she was messaging, who the frat brothers were messaging. Because what you usually find, Sean, is within, you know, a couple of weeks of something happening like this, that there are some types of admissions. For example, she might have texted her sorority sister, a family member, maybe even a therapist. And maybe the frat brothers are texting their buddies and maybe they're saying something incriminating. We've got to do a deep dive and find out whether there were any types of disclosures like that. But the last thing I want to say, too, is like what Dave's saying. Sean, I'm telling you, there's a voluntary intoxication loophole law in place in New York. And that's not the fault of us. That's the fault of the House, the New York House that's been sitting on this law for 6 years to eliminate it. What that means is she can't argue if there's an indictment and a trial. She cannot argue that I was stoned, I was too intoxicated to consent. She can't argue that unless she could prove somebody forced her to take the alcohol and drugs.
6: Well, I mean, it seems like if you go by, you know, the things that we're told or said in these text messages, David Schoen, it seems like that there might have been a consensual part of this. And then then you have this mass Snapchat that goes out to these fraternity brothers, And at that point, things take a turn dramatically for the worse. And it speaks horribly to the character, I think, of these kids that are in this fraternity. Am I wrong on that?
9: No, I think you're 100% right. That's the way one would read this case, trying to reconcile both what you said to the DA and what you reportedly said to the DA and, you know, the facts that we have so far. There's some suggestion she consented to a threesome. At some point, according to the DA, she said she was physically attracted to one of them, and her drunken curiosity led her to agree to the other. But yes, there's no reason to believe that she consented to seven people, whatever it is, you know, having sex with her. But again, we weren't there. We don't know. We're going to have to look at all of the evidence. I think the case could turn on the text messages. These are horrible text messages among these punks, you know, at the fraternity saying, well, I don't need to repeat what they say. It's in the complaint. You know, these are terrible kinds of things. So much of this stuff starts at home. You know, who raised these kids to be like this and who doesn't monitor them? But I think one of the reasons the civil suit is filed, I think it's very strong likelihood Cornell will settle. You know, Cornell, it looks terrible that they had a couple of the boys, you know, write an essay. So now, you know, you have people demonstrating and so on as if they know the facts, and they don't. But that kind of things brings pressure on Cornell. Cornell is coming off having this Hassan Piker on campus recently with saying horrible anti-American things, anti-Semitic.
6: Well, they were chanting not once but a couple of times from the river to the sea at the event you're talking about.
9: Exactly.
6: Well, I mean, if you were to look at this case and the fact what investigators knew and were presented with at the time, what should their actions have been in your view?
9: I think the investigators did what they thought was appropriate. There's a suggestion there should have been an independent investigation by the DA. Maybe too much reliance on the Cornell police. Maybe there's an inherent interest in college police in shutting things down and not having a lot of publicity. I think that's the most legitimate complaint. There wasn't a bigger outside investigation. On the other hand, if you believe what the DA and the local police say, there was no reason for that based on the young woman's own statements at the time. Apparently, her friends told her to go to the police. She did that. And, you know, based on her own statements, unfortunately, you know, these cases work both ways. Brian is right. There are many victims of sexual assault. Criminal cases are never brought, maybe should have been, but he can prevail in the civil case. On the other hand, there are many false accusations out there. I represent one of them right now, a young man falsely accused in a rape case. It's horrible, the damage that it does on both sides.
6: All right, quick break. We'll have more with David Schoen, Brian Claypool on the other side. Then we'll get to your calls. 800-941-SHAWN, our number, as we continue.
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0: All right, our final moments with David Schoen, Brian Claypool. This case is spiraling out of control. Everyone thinks that they have cracked the case and solved all the details of it. We don't know all the details yet. We're doing what we always do on this show. We're not rushing to judgment. We're talking about the Cornell 7 case. We'll get to your calls coming up. 800-941-SHAWN is our number. I mean, this is just hard, I think, for a lot of people to wrap their heads around. And I'm watching, in one sense, it's reminiscent to the Duke lacrosse players. Should they have hired these dancers or strippers to come to their house? No, they shouldn't have. Many of them left early. They were able to prove their innocence, but there was this massive rush to judgment. Brian, I'm beginning to sense that the public and commentators and news organizations and people with political agendas are moving quickly in that direction.
1: Yeah, Sean, no question about it. Look, I'm a single dad. I've got a daughter, the victim's age, right? I'm emotional about it. But what we all have to do is try to do what you said at the beginning of the show and what Dave's talking about. We need to have a detailed investigation, right? We can't rush to judgment because sometimes, Sean, people like what these kids did at the frat, it's abhorrent, right? But unfortunately, sometimes what people do that's immoral, right? Clearly immoral what they did. I was thinking about my daughter. If she's there, I hope she would never be there. But does that amount to whether it is illegal? And that's really what we have to be looking at here. And that's where you've got to be looking at the behavior of everybody after. You've got to apply the law, Sean. That's what I think a lot of people are missing when AOC comes out and says, oh, these guys gang raped her. It doesn't look good, right? It's awful behavior. But when you look at the law that's existing in New York right now, if you're the prosecutor, if I'm the prosecutor, you're the prosecutor, you should be just looking at one thing, and that is, will I be able to get a guilty verdict beyond a reasonable doubt in a criminal court? The question for Letitia James is not, I feel bad for her. We all feel bad for her, right? I do, you do, Dave does. But that's not the lens that you've got to be looking at. What's the existing law, right? It's not favorable to rape victims in New York. And then what is the evidence that you plug in there? And can you get a guilty verdict? You can't be promoting a political agenda in a criminal court in an alleged gang rape case.
0: I'm just saying to my audience, just there's too much we don't know about this case to come to any conclusion, except that the behavior, especially these kids in this frat house, were repugnant and awful and horrible. And I think too much of this type of behavior is going on college. Drug use, alcohol use, you know, it's like the 60s free love sex everywhere. And it's gone too mainstream. And this is it on steroids and human growth hormone. I do hope that justice is ultimately served in this case, but I would urge people to withhold their judgment till we know all the facts in this case. But it is horrible on the surface for sure. Thank you both. Appreciate it, Clay. Thank you, David. Thank you. 800-941-SHAWN is our number. 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
1: 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Your call's coming up, 800-941-SEAN, our number if you want to be a part of the program. 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And please look at their videos online. All right. Mark is next. Mark is in Massachusetts. Mark, how are you? What did you think of the law that was signed by your governor, Governor Healey, that allows abortion up to the moment of birth? And why hasn't that been a bigger issue in the state of Massachusetts where you live?
2: Massachusetts has become like Vermont, like Oregon, like Washington State. It's completely blue.
1: It sounds like it's midnight blue, but whatever.
2: You know, between the mayor of Boston and the governor, you know, there's no difference between here again, Oregon, Washington, California. They're all off their rockers, and the main reason I put a call in, Sean, is that, you know, the No Kings concert?
1: Yeah.
2: I pulled up some of the riders on the performers, bands like the Eagles and Bruce Springsteen, and the Foo Fighters, Madonna, and what they ask for before they do a performance. And they make the White House look like a poor folks home.
1: I mean, you're talking about their what's called a rider, which is what they want in their green room.
2: Yeah, for example, Madonna wants her dressing room to be draped in custom fabric, scented with lilies and white roses. She requests that her rooms for her children be furnished with identical pieces from her home to provide a seamless transition. Bruce Springsteen, he needs, and I can only get pieces of this stuff. He needs 21 dressing room couches, and all 16-foot tall plants to create a right backstage environment. And he must have homemade chicken soup, heavy in the broth, and two 99

0: send bags of rolled gold pretzels with zero substitutes, and there must be a massage therapist and a nail, acrylic nail specialist on standby at all times. And I could go on and on.
1: Well, I think we get the point. Blue collar Bruce is anything but blue collar, right? And what he was charging on his last tour was astronomical. If you wanted to buy tickets to go to a Bruce Springsteen concert. So, you know, I think he's just a phony liberal. And, you know, none of these people mattered to me, to be very blunt. If they were going to have an impact on the political process, Donald Trump would not have been elected in 2024 because they were all coming out strongly against him. And the people will make their own decision. But, you know, whether or not they have some impact on the minds of some people, I don't know. But it didn't show up in 24. I'm hoping it doesn't show up this midterm year. And, you know, but like all of us, they have freedom of speech. They can do what they want. I choose not to go to I would never go to a No Kings concert, a Madonna concert, a Springsteen concert. I have no interest in them. You know, people that are heavily political that perform, I have no interest in them at all. You know, I can't believe Madonna got away with, you know, I think an awful lot about blowing up the White House. Nothing ever happened to her. You know, or Johnny Depp talking about, when's the last time an actor assassinated a president? But, you know, these are the times we're living in. Mark, appreciate you, man. 800-941-SEAN if you want to be a part of the program. Gary is in St. Louis. Gary, how are you? Glad you called, sir.
2: Excellent, sir. How are you today?
1: I'm good. Hanging in there. What's going on?
2: The question I ask is if it's frowned upon to stand outside of voting spaces and pay people to vote for particular groups, why does the Democrats and the radical socialists throw out things, and when they get elected, these things happen? And you now we have individuals that are on government subsidies that all they do is live off that, keep voting for the party to keep them living.
1: Look, the true story in history of socialism, statism, communism, totalitarianism is always the same. You get these grand promises, you know, all of your anxiety in the world is going to be taken away. Everything is going to be catered to you and guaranteed by your government. Mamdani recently described what socialism is, the government's role in providing every service, everything that people will need in the course of their lives. There's one problem. It's been tried. It's been tried over and over again. It's been called many names. It's taken on many forms, many manifestations. You know, the current form is just called something different, but it is what it is. Collectivism, communism, socialism, but guaranteed, you know, babysitters for date night for mom and dad, and guaranteed daycare, and guaranteed health care, and guaranteed government jobs, and guaranteed government salaries, and guaranteed government healthy food and health care and everything in between. And the problem is, it's when you add it all up, what they're promising, it's $212 trillion. We can't afford it. And the second thing is, every time it's been tried, it's failed, and those promises are never fulfilled. And you end up, you know, when all said and done, with more poverty, a loss of freedom, and then you have given and empowered all of these people that then become more oppressive and more oppressive and more oppressive, and usually end up enriching themselves and not the people. So, you know, the most honest form of government is one that relies on a belief that rights come from God and governments instituted by men to protect the rights that are given them. And then there's something called liberty and freedom. And with liberty and freedom, you know, you then get to make your own decisions about your own life. What I like to encourage everybody on this program to do is to take this gift of liberty and freedom and use it to find your God-given talent, find a way to make money, provide for yourself, provide for your family, and don't ever believe any government promise that they're going to provide any government service. I would tell young people especially, don't think that Social Security is going to be there for you when you retire. I'd say the odds are high that it's not going to be. Even for older people, at some point, I think they're going to means test it. I think they're going to cut benefits back because it's headed towards insolvency. Medicare, you know, we've learned nothing. That government fraud, waste, abuse, I mean, it is rampant. They don't run anything well. They can't even run the post office well. So it's frustrating to me that the government that has ruined schools, the government that can't provide law and order and safety and security in many places in this country, the government that raided the Social Security lockbox, the government that gave you Obamacare and that broke every promise of Obamacare, is now promising everything's going to be handled and taken care of, and we're just going to confiscate, if you empower us, steal this group of people's money and give it to you. And I guess that's appealing to some people. It's not appealing to me. What's appealing to me is that I am the master of my own destiny, and that I want to find the reason that God put me on this earth, and I want to work hard, and I want to provide for my own family. And I think you get a sense of personal satisfaction, confidence that comes with that, that's incalculable. I hope that answers your question. Let's say hi to Bill in New Jersey. Bill, how are you?
3: Good. How are you doing, Sean?
1: I'm good. What's going on?
3: Well, the one reason why I called is to talk about the communism. Back before the Soviet Union collapsed, I went into the Soviet Union, but before I did that, I was in France pointing at a picture for food, and they brought me something I didn't like. So I was a little pissed off. So I decided I wanted to go to Germany. I go to Germany. I want to go to Berlin. In order to go to Berlin, I needed a visa to get to Berlin to go through East Germany. So I get into Berlin, which is West Berlin. It's in the middle of East Germany. And there's all these deserters there, Soviet deserters. And they're trying to exchange their money at the exchange. They couldn't do it because their money was worthless. So what we did is we bought their money 7-1 so they could eat. And then we literally got in the car, drove through Checkpoint Charlie, made a right instead of a left, and went into the Soviet Union deeper. And because we had that little passport, I mean, not passport, because I had the little visa stamp on there, they would stop us at checkpoints, and we'd act all happy, and they'd let us go, right? So anyway, when we got to these towns, the towns had giant monuments that said to the end of fascism in seven languages, and the stores were empty. This one town had this store with electronic stuff in it, right? And the electronic stuff was behind glass, and everybody was walking through like children looking at it, wishing they could get it. I bought some of it. It was bubblegum machine garbage, right? And the people were very nice, but they had absolutely nothing. They couldn't even afford soap. So by the time I was in that store buying that stuff, I was gagging. I didn't let them know it. I had to get out of there because I couldn't stand being around all the people that smelled so bad, you know, but out in the street, it didn't matter. But what I thought to myself at that point is, this reminds me of the Democratic Party and their communist housing they put in from the 30s through the 60s in America. And every American should be stuck here for a week so they can see what communism is. And the truth is it will never work. And that's with the poor countries, because those countries had nothing. The Russians stole everything from them. The people were very nice, but they were like little children wandering and stuff, you know, just seeing that garbage behind the glass, thinking it's something that they want someday, and they couldn't even afford it, you know. And it was the best experience I could say that I could have had in the late 80s, because,
1: well, let me say this to back up what you're saying. I have met people that lived in the former Soviet bloc countries, former Soviet Union, people that have made the perilous journey from Cuba to America and have been fortunate to live here. Many of them live in South Florida, in Miami, that I've met, and I've been there. I've broadcast from that community, the Cuban American community. They're wonderful people, and they will all tell you the same thing, that it is hell, and that every promise made was never kept, and they lived in poverty, and the government was so oppressive that, you know, they ruined the lives of so many. Never mind how many lives were stolen. Last century alone, you know, China, Mao, Stalin, Russia, Hitler, Mussolini, Tojo, Japan, Pol Pot, the killing fields, over 100 million souls are dead in the name of some ism. I can't even believe that this is where this country is now, that you have people advocating, making the same promises historically that have been made that will never be fulfilled, and people are buying it. And it's up to us to prevent them from getting power. And that's going to happen in 28 days. You get to determine the outcome, meaning you collectively in this audience. And I hope you choose wisely. 800-941-SHAWN is our number. You want to be a part of the program. Born on America's Darkest Day, 9/11/01. Our friends at the Tunnel to Towers Foundation, they have been helping American heroes ever since. Heroes like U.S. Army Sergeant Mario Nelson. Now, he served in the National Guard. He did volunteer at Ground Zero after the 9/11 attacks. Now, later, Mario enlisted full-time in the Army, was deployed in Iraq, and sadly, Mario made the ultimate sacrifice. He was killed by a rocket-propelled grenade, and this being the 25th anniversary of 9/11, we are continuing to honor the cost of service and the enduring legacy of those who give everything for our liberty, for our freedom, for our country, for our communities. Now, Mario left behind his wife and daughter, and after his death, his wife began helping others to heal from grief and trauma. 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
1: That's going to wrap things up for today. Hannity tonight, 9 Eastern on the Fox News Channel. We are loaded up. We've got the great one, Mark Levin, Jim Jordan, Jack Smith. How deep of political and legal trouble is he in? Brianna Lyman, Tommy Lahren, Jason Chaffetz. Set your DVR tonight. Hannity on Fox. We'll see you tonight. Back here tomorrow. 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
5: 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It's 6 o'clock.
14: They will talk. I'm Lisa Lucera, Fox News. President Trump says he will speak by phone with Russian President Vladimir Putin to discuss a possible case of plague at a research institute in Siberia.
17: So far, we're in very deep discussions. We'll be able to report about it probably tomorrow.
14: A 28-year-old scientist died at the Anti-Plague Institute, which authorities attributed to pneumonia with an unknown cause. Secretary of State Marco Rubio is calling for Russia to be more forthcoming with information about the death. The president made those comments after returning from a shipyard outside of Baltimore, where he announced a $6.6 billion investment to build more submarines.
17: You'll build the next generation of American submarines, including autonomous subs, torpedo tubes, and critical components for our cutting-edge Virginia-class attack submarines, the greatest and quietest ever built.
14: TradePoint Atlantic and Andrel Industries are partnering in the project, which is expected to create 3,100 jobs. Tennessee inmate Krista Pike, who survived the state's attempt to execute her last week, is awake and speaking as she receives treatment at a hospital. Her attorneys say her prognosis remains unclear, but at a minimum, they expect a long recovery. British police make another arrest over the security alert at a U.S.-run airbase.
18: Counter-terror officers have arrested a 22-year-old British man in London on suspicion of preparing terrorist acts. The latest arrest over the incident at RAF Fairford 9 days ago, where five British men were detained and three vans searched after reports of suspicious behaviour. A UK-Iran joint national was also later arrested and, like the other five suspects, released on bail.
14: Fox's Jonathan Savage in London. The US has withdrawn 12 B-1 bombers from RAF Fairford as a result of threats, which Vice President J.D. Vance says were linked to Iran. 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

0: let's have some fun. On a Tuesday, a wonderful Tuesday, even though the media is lying again. We'll talk about that in just a moment. Something Trump said is blatantly obvious. Why do they do this? We'll discuss that. We will once again, sadly, have to address the economy and messaging because some missteps there. The communists are not sorry for anything they've done. They're certainly not sorry for the culture war stuff. Don't for a second think because that's gotten quieter, they've set it aside. Oh, that's some rough oil news, Somali gangs taking over Minnesota, emails, and so much more coming up tonight. Now, there's an old saying, many old sayings about this. One of my favorite old sayings is a Mark Twain quote. I've heard different versions of it, so who knows which one he actually said, but the quote is this: a lie can travel halfway around the world while the truth is still putting on its shoes in the morning. And I just, look, it's a very Mark Twain, clever way to say that. So just know that what we're about to talk about, it's not a new thing. It's something that communists have wrapped their arms around and they're using, but it's not a new thing. Lies travel faster than the truth. And there are all kinds of psychological reasons for that. If your neighbors cross the street, if the rumor comes out they're getting a divorce, I heard they're having a lot of problems, that will spread around the neighborhood 10 times as fast as the word coming out that, hey, I heard Mark and Tina are doing really well, they're very happy. That doesn't spread. You see the cover of, you know, these gossip magazines in the grocery store. I don't know that anybody buys these anymore. I don't even know that tabloids even still exist anymore. But on the cover of Us Weekly or something like that, how often have you seen the Mark and Tina talk about their wonderful marriage? Of course, it's not about that. Tina talks about Mark and why they broke up. People love that stuff. The lie, the salacious stuff. So let's get that out of the way first. That's always baked into it. But something the communists have done, to their credit, much as I hate giving communists credit, something the communists have done very, very well, they do this often, is they take a human nature thing. In fact, they take a fallen or flawed part of human nature and they weaponize it for their cause. They do this in a million different ways. Envy is an obvious point I could make. We are all of us are prone to envy at some level. Even me, I'm not an envious person. I don't look at your nice car and wish it was mine. I don't look at your mansion and wish it was mine. I don't look at your wife and wish she was mine. I'm not generally an envious person. Even I have my moments. I have my moments where, man, I wish that was me. I wish I had. We all do. Now, that's bad. That's not good. Communists have learned how to take the bad parts of human nature and weaponize them for the cause. Back to the lie thing. Communists recognized a long time ago that human beings, they will wrap their arms around a lie and they will carry it to their friends and family members. And here's the terrible, terrible part of it. When the truth, or if the truth, I should say, eventually comes out, people don't change their minds most of the time on something. Their initial impression on something, usually, not always, usually it stays. There's obviously different reasons for that. One of the main ones is we don't like to admit we're wrong. We just don't like to admit we're wrong. You know all the climate change nonsense that's been going on forever? How many climate scientists and these doomsday prediction guys, how many have made concrete claims that turned out to be completely bonkers wrong? Hey, we're not even going to have any polar ice caps by 2020. We have as many or more now than ever. How many apologies have you seen? Hey, sorry guys, I missed the boat on that one. Setting aside the monetary reasons, who wants to come out and admit that they were wrong? So that's another thing that's in all of us. When people sign on to an early narrative, it's oftentimes hard to get them out of it. The communists used this, and they used it today. Trump is on the campaign trail. He's on the campaign trail doing rallies in, I mean, if we're being honest, he's doing rallies in states where he shouldn't have to be doing rallies. He's doing rallies in states that have been thought of as solid red states. And ugly as this may be, we talked about this the last election leading up to the presidential election. Pay attention to where they're doing rallies and where they're not doing rallies. They're doing rallies in places where they think the election is close and the rally will hopefully give them a bump to get over the top. So presidents will do rallies, or people running for president, they'll do rallies in Michigan. Michigan's a swing state. It goes Democrat. It goes Republican. They'll do rallies in Pennsylvania, Georgia. They'll do lots of rallies in these places. As we get nearer to the election, they don't do many in Texas. You don't do many in California. It's already been decided. So it's not a great sign that Trump is doing rallies in Nebraska. But Trump is doing rallies in Nebraska. Tells you it's close. I don't need to read any poll numbers. That tells me that Trump knows it's close. He's doing rallies in Nebraska. All right. He gets up and he's, we'll get to the messaging on Iran stuff in a little bit, but he gets up and he says this at his rally.
1: I want to see a tremendous victory. You want to see a tremendous victory because it very.
0: He's talking about Iran, by the way.
1: I want to see a tremendous victory. You want to see a tremendous victory because it verifies all the things we did. And again, remember, with the war, it's just artificial. It's a little bit high. It's a small price to pay for keeping the world safe, keeping our country safe. They can take out a city. Let them take out Los Angeles. Let them take out San Diego. This is a very small price to pay. And it's going to be over with very soon. It's essentially almost over with. And they
0: we can come back to the small price to pay stuff, and we will come back to that in a while. Now, I admit Trump does, he speaks off the cuff, and we know this for 10 years. When you speak off the cuff, there are going to be sentences that probably aren't exactly what you want, even if you do this for a living. And I know this because I do this for a living. I write absolutely nothing down for the show. Nothing is laid out. No monologues, no speeches. I speak off the cuff for 3 hours a day. You think I haven't had, well, you know, I haven't had some clunky sentences, some things that maybe didn't come out the right way. Okay, so it didn't come out the right way, the perfect way, but I'll play it again. It's obvious what he was saying. He was saying, hey, it's fine to pay a little more for gas because these psychos could take out San Diego.
1: I want to see a tremendous victory. You want to see a tremendous victory because it verifies all the things we did. And again, remember, with the war, it's just artificial. It's a little bit high. It's a small price to pay for keeping the world safe, keeping our country safe. They could take out a city. Let them take out Los Angeles. Let them take out San Diego.
0: He just didn't add a little sentence at the end of that. Let them take out Los Angeles. Let them take out San Diego. And it was implied that then you'd know it was important what we did. It was implied. He's warning that that was the thing. Now, you can agree or disagree with that. That's not the point. Everyone with half a brain understands what he was saying. We did what we did because we don't want Los Angeles to glow in the dark. Everyone understands it. So why then today, and I could play you a million bits of audio, I won't. Why then today did you have headlines like this? This is from the Los Angeles Times. I believe that's the third most circulated paper in the country behind the New York Times and Washington Post. Los Angeles Times headline, Trump suggests letting Iran take out Los Angeles and San Diego at campaign rally. Why do that? How could you tell such an easily verifiable lie? Why would you tell such an easily verifiable lie, especially if you're pretending to be a journalist? A journalist is like anything else. The stuff we talk about all the time, the trust the public has of you, that is your true power. If that gets taken away, you have no more power. If you lose the trust of the people, you don't have power at all. So if you're a major newspaper and you print that, what's going through your mind? Why would you do that? We'll talk about that. Hang on.
2: 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Attitude. Jesse Kelly. 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

0: Jesse Kelly Show on a wonderful Tuesday. Remember, you can email the show your love, your hate, your death threats, Jesse at jessekellyshow.com. Why tell that lie about Trump and what he said? We all heard what he said. And I mentioned the LA Times, but again, I could be playing you NBC right now. I could be playing you major networks and the things they said. Why run away with that lie right off the bat when the public trust is the only power you have? Well, it's quite simple. It works. For a certain segment of the population, it works. I will once again ask you, remember that rally in Charlotte? Charlottesville. The rally in Charlottesville, Virginia. This is a long time ago. Maybe you forgot, but it was a bunch of, and I don't exactly know what groups they were with. There were a bunch of people on the right, various degrees of on the right. Some of them, you know, hey, you won't replace us, talking about taking down Confederate statues. And there were a bunch of different groups on the left, all kinds of groups, Black Lives Matters and others. They came together. There was, you know, just really garden variety street protests and rioting. And to be honest with you, nothing was all that crazy really on either side. One bad thing happened. A commie ended up dead. Okay. Well, Trump was asked about this whole thing, and here's what he said. Remember this?
1: I do think there's blame. Yes, I think there's blame on both sides. You look at both sides. I think there's blame on both sides, and I have no doubt about it, and you don't have any doubt about it either. And you had some very bad people in that group. But you also had people that were very fine people on both sides.
0: You heard what he said. I heard what he said. To this day, the Democrat in your life believes Donald Trump called Nazis very fine people. To this day. Why do they believe that? Because just like it's happening right now as we speak, the communist media in the United States of America ran headline after headline after headline after headline after headline, news story after news story, every cable news program. Donald Trump called Nazis very fine people. Donald Trump called Nazis very fine people. They beat that into the soft head of your liberal Aunt Peggy to such a degree that Joe Biden, when he announced he was running for president, cited that lie as the central reason that he was running for president. That's how successful the communists were. This was Joe Biden. Hey, Joe, why'd you run?
2: When did you get to 100%? When did you know this is something that I have to do for yourself?
3: Charlottesville. When those folks came out of the fields carrying torches with contorted faces and carrying Nazi flags. When the president was asked about it, they asked what he thought. He said, I thought there were very fine people on both sides. No president, sitting president, has ever said anything like that.
0: That's how deep that went for your liberal Aunt Peggy. Remember, let me ask you, do you have a Democrat? Maybe it's your mom. Whoever the liberal Aunt Peggy in your life is, maybe it's your mom, who believes that Donald Trump suggested human beings should inject bleach into their bodies. Is there a Democrat in your life who believes that? And again, I want to stress, it's on camera. You can listen. Well, here it is. Here's the audio of what he said.
4: We hit the body with a tremendous, whether it's ultraviolet or just very powerful light. And I think you said that hasn't been checked, but you're going to test it. And then I said, supposing you brought the light inside the body, which you can do either through the skin or in some other way. And I think you said you're going to test that, too. Sounds interesting.
5: We'll get the right folks who could.
4: Right. And then I see the disinfectant where it knocks it out in a minute, 1 minute. And is there a way we can do something like that by injection inside or almost a cleaning? Because you see it gets on the lungs and it does a tremendous number of lungs. So it'd be interesting to check that. So that you're going to have to use medical doctors with. But it sounds interesting to me. So we'll see. But the whole concept of the light, the way it kills it in 1 minute, that's pretty powerful.
0: You heard what he said. Okay, again, Trump speaking off the cuff maybe wasn't the most articulate thing in the world, but there's no sane human being who heard what he just said who thinks Donald Trump told the American people to inject bleach into their bodies. No sane human being thinks that. What's that, Chris? Yeah, it's right. Chris said, and it's a good point, he didn't even use the word bleach. Your liberal Aunt Peggy believes it to this day. The communists in the media will not stop doing this thing where they tell a gigantic lie around something, and this is not going to stop after Trump is gone, around something a right-winger says. And they say this because it is extremely effective on a certain percentage of the population. Now, the reason I brought this up is because of you and because of me. It's not going to work on you. I'm not worried about that. When these things happen today, you know you have a role to play. You and me, we have to be ambassadors of the truth today, because you have about 24 to 48 hours. And during that 24 to 48 hours, the narrative war will be happening. And if we fight hard enough, we will keep the percentage of the population who believes these lies down. If we sit it out, or even worse, if we do what the GOP usually does, if we're complicit in it for 24 to 48 hours, we increase that percentage. So maybe you and me, maybe we fight tooth and nail against this lie for the next 24 hours. Maybe in the end, 25% of the population believes it. What if we sit it out? What if we're complicit? Man, I'm really not comfortable that Trump suggested bombing LA. What if 25% turns into half the population? Right now, going forward, this isn't really about specifically this. Going forward, you and me have a role to play. We have to be ambassadors of truth today. We'll talk about that a little bit more in a while. I do want to touch on the messaging part of it, which was not great. We'll get to that. Communists aren't sorry about the culture war stuff and so much more. They're certainly not sorry about abortion. This is not a fight we can give up on. I know a lot of people have gotten to a place where they say, well, it's just, I mean, it's always going to be here now. 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
22: There are verities in this great land. The all but certain confidence that some places are safe from chaos and violence.

0: Long, complicated, bad. Talk about what you want the people to focus on and don't talk about what you don't want the people to focus on. If you are a Republican running for office right now, maybe you have an election coming up 4 weeks from today. That's when the election is, 4 weeks from today. If you are that Republican, you should be running on mass deportations. We're going to lock down the border, get the foreigners out. You should be telling people, I understand things are unaffordable. I'm working on it. I get what you're saying, and I'm working on it. And finally, Democrats are crazy. That's it. That's your message. Mass deportations, affordability, Democrats are crazy. Mass deportations, affordability, Democrats are crazy. Mass deportations, affordability, Democrats are crazy. Over and over and over and over and over again. Every single campaign ad, every mailer, everything should be that. Simple, easily digestible, and it focuses on the things that are good for you. Trump said this at the rally. This is good.
1: Pass the No Invasion of Our Country Act, prohibiting any future president from ever opening our borders to illegal immigrants again. Country can't take it.
0: Excellent. He said this. Very good.
1: So the choice in this election is very simple. You can vote for the radical left Democrat communist to loot your wealth, raise your taxes by $5 trillion, annihilate your borders, crush Nebraska farmers and ranches, mutilate your children, and give 25 million illegal aliens amnesty and the right to vote. That's what they want to do. They're letting them in so they can get amnesty and the right to vote. That's the only reason they're letting them in. Or you can defeat the Democrat communists and vote for more money in your pockets, bigger paychecks for your families, lower taxes, less crime, a roaring Nebraska farm industry, and no amnesty for illegal aliens. You must vote Republican.
0: That's excellent. That's excellent. This is not.
1: I want to see a tremendous victory. You want to see a tremendous victory because it verifies all the things we did. And again, remember, with the war, it's just artificial. It's a little bit high. It's a small price to pay for keeping the world safe, keeping our country safe.
0: Please. Please. I've yelled enough. I'm not yelling anymore. Now, I've resigned myself to begging. That's not, look, it's not a proud look. It's not a great look for any man to beg about anything. But that's where I am right now. I am officially begging the GOP and most definitely Donald Trump himself. Please stop saying things like it's a small price to pay. Please. We were at a small group the other night. You know, the little Bible study has never, ever, ever gotten political. I'll be honest with you. It's so hyper-focused on the Bible, I don't even know their political stances. It has never gotten political. And it didn't get political that night. But you know what did come up? Lady, we were in a little apartment. None of these people were made of money, but they have jobs, you know, the families. Lady says, man, the cost of everything, cost of gas right now, it's just really, really hard. And you could tell the heartbreak in her voice. And it went around the room, universal. Oh my gosh, it is so bad. So bad. There was no anti-Trump. There was no anti-Democrat. I'm not saying that. Not saying that at all. Wasn't political. It is palpable out there. When you leave Washington, D.C., when you leave the billionaire club, when you walk into normal America, there is pain and suffering right now about the cost of everything. Please stop saying
1: this. I want to see a tremendous victory. You want to see a tremendous victory because it verifies all the things we did. And again, remember, with the war, it's just artificial. It's a little bit high. It's a small price to pay for keeping the world safe, keeping our country safe.
0: Quote, so many people commute in this country by car long enough distances to really cut into their income, their real income, that would change their vote based on gas prices. You know who said that? President George W. Bush. Oh, here's another one. It was from an article. Barack Obama.

0: Obama is talking to Fox News. Quote, from a political perspective, do you think the president of the United States of America going into re-election wants gas prices to go up higher? Is there anybody here who thinks that makes a lot of sense? Every single president since FDR has understood that gas prices have an abnormal impact on how people vote. And by the way, I should note, maybe it doesn't make sense to you. And frankly, if you look at it dollars and cents wise, maybe it doesn't make sense. I'm not saying that at all. I'm not saying this makes total sense. Maybe you're sitting there screaming, but it is worth it. What about nukes? Fine. I understand that's how you feel. I get that. I understand it. They don't. The public who decides elections does not get that. Screaming at them about nukes, this kind of stuff does not work. It doesn't work. If the prices are high, they are angry. The anger is pre-built in. There is nothing, not one single thing, you, me, Trump, or anyone else can say to these people that will make America less angry about $4, $5, $6 a gallon gas. Nothing. There are no words that make that better. None. You know what can make it worse?
1: I want to see a tremendous victory. You want to see a tremendous victory because it verifies all the things we did. And again, remember, with the war, it's just artificial. It's a little bit high. It's a small price to pay for keeping the world safe, keeping our...
0: Sorry, you can't go see your sick and dying mother because you can't afford to drive across the country. It's a small price to pay. Small price to pay. Sorry, you're going to have to jack prices up on your small business when business is already down because of shipping costs and everything. In fact, you may lose it all, but hey, it's a small price to pay. Small price. Oh, that Social Security check? Not making ends meet? Now, you're stressed about driving to church on Sunday because you're not sure you can fill up the tank one more time? Hey. Small price to pay. Please, can we take those that phrase, small price to pay, because this is now multiple times he has said it. Can we take that phrase and go to the largest active volcano on planet Earth and let's drop that phrase into the middle of that volcano? I'm not yelling. I am, like I said, at this point, I'm begging. We have 4 weeks. And this anger, it's really, really bad. You can say it's justified. You can say it's not. I don't care. That's not my argument. It's really, really bad. This messaging is good.
1: So the choice in this election is very simple. You can vote for the radical left Democrat communist to loot your wealth, raise your taxes by $5 trillion, annihilate your borders, crush Nebraska farmers and ranches, mutilate your children, and give 25 million illegal aliens amnesty and the right to vote. That's what they want to do. They're letting them in so they can get amnesty and the right to vote. That's it.
0: Yes. Yes. Let's stick with that. Let's just stick with that. That's all I'm saying. Let's do some emails in a second. Before I do that, I'm also saying this. I'm begging you. Consider this me begging twice. 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
13: We're talking about peacocks.
14: 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The peahen is the female. They are not native to the United States, although they thrive in coastal, warmish areas.
13: So when you see that thing fully displayed, when that peacock wants to have a little good time with a peahen, that thing may go 5 to 7 feet in every direction.
14: That's the whole point of those feathers. Again, the peacocks will use it to try to ward off or intimidate trespassers in their territory, but for the most part, the whole thing is to impress the peahens.
13: And they will shake those feathers, and the shaking isn't just like, hey, look how pretty. Mm-hmm. Science has discovered semi-recently those vibrations are in lockstep with the peafowl's head feathers that they used to think were just for show, but mm-hmm. now they realize they vibrate at the same intensity and that they can actually, you know, sort of feel when those tail feathers are vibrating in their direction through their head feathers.
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0: the Jesse Kelly Show on a Tuesday. Remember, you can email the show your love, your hate, your death threats, Jesse at jessekellyshow.com. All right. Before we get to the emails, since Jewish producer Chris brought it up, just hurt me. I should let you know that I did something yesterday, and I know you're going to find this shocking because I know you hold me in very high regard. I do too. What, Chris? But I made burnt ends yesterday. Now, just to clarify, because I know I'm going to have all these pitmaster emails, because apparently I have all these guys that know how to cook and smoke meats who listen to the show. Here's what I did. I went the lazy, simple route because it was my first time. It was my first time, so I went lazy, simple. How lazy and simple? And I can already see the hate mail coming in. I walk in this local meat shop. Again, I like to buy meat, not from the grocery store. I try to buy local or from a company that shares our values. Anyway, I have this hardcore right-wing local meat shop. I walk in and I walk up to the counter, and they're great about helping you out, especially if you're like me and you don't know what you're doing. And I said, I want to make burnt ends. What do you have? And he points to the little fridge and he says, well, I have pork ones back there. Pre-packaged, they're packaged and sealed, and they're pre-seasoned. Okay, so the pork one's ready to go. I said, good, all right. Ob didn't really want pork ones. It was going to be too fanny for her and whatever. So I said, what do you have for beef? He said, well, I can slice you some. I said, fine, slice me some. Now, again, I know you pitmaster types are emailing the show, make your own brisket. And what? I'm going to get to that at some point in time. This was my first time. I was tiptoeing into the water. Right? Put a little toe in. That's it. He goes back, cubes up some beef ones. All right. I get home. I season up the beef ones. The pork ones are already seasoned. I have them in these foil trays, and I'm doing probably the exact same thing you do when you make something, men and women. I'm on the internet going over article after article after article with these recipes. This recipe says this, and this recipe says the temperature is this, and this recipe says you should put them on the rack first, and then you finish them in the foil tray. And this recipe says, no, don't do that. Put them right in the foil tray. And then this recipe, all right, it's 10, 12 articles. Finally, I decide I'm going to go with the simplest possible option. Surely this can't go wrong. I put the beef ones in one foil tray. I put the pork ones in another foil tray. And I throw them on the smoker at 225. 2.5 hours, 225 in an open foil tray on the smoker. My pellet smoker. No big deal. Shut up, Chris. I pull them off. And the beef ones are awful. Awful. Chris, there's a reason I didn't bring you and degenerate producer Corey in any. They were so tough, it was a choking hazard. They were so tough, I was telling the boys, be really careful. And you know what? That hurt. What, Chris? Did I pull them off at the same time? Well, yeah, of course. Of course I pulled them off at the same time. And I don't know what went wrong. So the beef one's awful. Just terrible. Now, it's beef, and I had this Cajun rub seasoning on them, so overall the flavor was good, but my goodness, I've got freaking lockjaw today. I feel like Pete Buttigieg after trying to eat those things all night. It was awful. All right, so there's that. The pork ones were actually really, really good. But there was no crisp to them. There was no crunch to them. There was none of that. They were obviously fatty and juicy because it's a pig, but they weren't that good either. And everybody told me how easy burnt ends were going to be. I did not find it to be easy. It was a dark night in the Kelly household. And bless her heart, she tried so hard to soften the blow. She gave the, I just don't think these are for me. And look, even James too, my oldest, he thought the same thing. He's toughing it out over there. He's like, dad, these are really, really good. And then I'm looking out of the side of my eye and I see him walk over with the plate of them to the trash can and kind of scrape them in there. Dad, thanks for dinner. That was excellent. But of course I go open up the trash can. I got 3 or 4 burnt ends sitting there. James wipes out plates of food. There's no way he's throwing that away. It was a disaster in the Kelly household. A total disaster. I don't even know on my middle age effort to learn more about meats. I don't know where I go from here. I don't want to revert back to burgers. What, Chris? What? Chris said, do it again. But why bother? Why bother doing it again? Why bother doing it again? I'm never going to make the beef ones again. I don't know what happened there, but there's nobody who could, an alligator couldn't have gotten these things down. There's absolutely nobody. Oh, Chris, no, buddy. I know you want them because it's free. I'm telling you, bud, it was really, really bad. Jesse, I've been thinking about the Supreme Court nominees going forward. I think it's a foregone conclusion that Democrats will never vote for any Republican nominee. So I think it should be solidified publicly that Republicans will do the same and make the Senate deadlocked going forward. All right. That's an interesting thing. I'm going to piggyback off that, and I'm going to play this for you. Tom Tillis, we've been talking about him a lot, senator from North Carolina, he's retiring. He's doing what so many Republicans do when they're retiring, finally letting his true feelings out. And his true feelings are that he hates you. He's always hated you. He hates everything you stand for. In fact, he's relatively annoyed that he has to pander to you at all. He's now on MS Now saying this stuff.
1: How do Republicans get control of the immigration policy again in a way that is not so hateful, not so mean, and not so deadly?
2: Joe, you're absolutely right. Look, the president in the last election, there's significant evidence to suggest that people were concerned with the open border policies of President Biden. 4 million people coming across the border illegally. The president was able to successfully shut down the border without building a wall, by the way. I got criticized for saying it's not just about a wall. It's about policy. It's about people, technology.
0: Okay. Back to the Supreme Court nominees. Yeah. Democrats will uniformly vote against ours. We don't do that. What's going on there? We'll talk about that next.

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3: Another strong message for Iran. I'm Lisa Lacera, Fox News. President Trump at a Navy shipyard near Baltimore this afternoon, but the Tehran was on top of mind.
4: We have to finish up, and it's only a question of which way. Do we want to do it the nice way or the not so nice way? And pretty soon you'll find out.
3: The president saying Iran is weak and ineffective, and we need to finish it off. On the shipyard, the president said it'll be called Arsenal 2 and will focus on building next-generation submarines. When he returned to the White House, the president was asked if he has spoken with Russian President Vladimir Putin about the possible case of plague in a Siberian lab.
4: I have a call scheduled.
3: A 28-year-old scientist died at the Anti-Plague Institute, authorities say from pneumonia with an unknown cause. Cornell University bringing in a former federal official to oversee the investigation of a 2024 sexual assault on campus.
5: New York Governor Kathy Hochul at an unrelated event discussed Cornell University's choice of Obama-era DOJ official Sally Yates to investigate the sex assault Jane Doe said took place.
6: Find out what happened, but also to make sure it doesn't happen again. You know, this is about finding out how we can just change the culture.
5: For the first time, we know the name of one of the accused frat brothers, Gilio Lopez. His attorney, Andrew Miltenberg, reacted to Yates' appointment in a statement expressing support for the review and hopes for an honest look at the evidence in the case.
3: Fox's Gernal Scott, the woman sued the university, 7 former students, the fraternity, and others last month. No criminal charges have been filed. Cornell says it expelled some students. Actress Eva Marie Saint, who won an Academy Award for her first movie, On the Waterfront, and starred alongside Cary Grant in the Alfred Hitchcock classic North by Northwest, has died. She was 102. 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
3: Former CIA official has pled guilty in Virginia to a charge he abused his position and government funds to enrich himself by acquiring real estate in Florida and over $40 million worth of gold bars. David J. Rush pled guilty to one count of wire fraud. His sentencing is set for January in Alexandria, Virginia. Paramount and Warner Brothers Discovery are now one.
7: The new company Skydance Corp., built on a $111 billion deal, is led by Chairman and CEO David Ellison, bringing together major networks, including CBS, CNN, Comedy Central, MTV, and TBS, and streaming services Paramount Plus and HBO Max. The closing of the deal comes a little more than a year after Ellison's Paramount first launched its bid for Warner Brothers Discovery. He encountered numerous obstacles on the way there, including a rival Netflix deal and an antitrust lawsuit filed by 12 Democratic attorneys general. Michelle Polino, Fox News.
3: The battle over daylight saving time heats up.
8: President Trump put Arkansas Senator Tom Cotton on blast in a Truth Social post over the weekend, calling him a friend, but saying he's stopping the Sunshine Protection Act, which would implement permanent daylight saving time. And the president posted Cotton's personal cell phone number as well. Cotton responded that no one likes changing the clocks, but that adopting daylight saving time has been done before, then rejected as people don't want their kids going to school for much of the year in the dark. Senate Majority Leader John Thune said there is no consensus on a bill nor clear path forward on adopting permanent daylight saving time. Jessica Rosenthal, Fox News.
3: A Belgian-born scientist who hunts ghost particles in the Antarctic ice has won the Nobel Prize for Physics. Frances Hulzen is a physicist at the University of Wisconsin-Madison. He's working to demystify a rare group of net neutrinos, tiny cosmic particles that researchers believe offer clues to how the universe evolved. I'm Lee Silicera, Fox News.
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25: A fall chill is in the air, mostly clear, kind of cold tonight. Overnight lows down around 40. Then tomorrow, mostly sunny, warmer as we get into the low 70s. Thursday, mostly sunny, a bit warmer as we get into the mid and upper 70s. By Friday, mostly sunny, highs again in the low 70s. I'm CBS 21 meteorologist Tom Russell.

0: Jesse Kelly Show. Another hour of the Jesse Kelly Show on a magnificent, wonderful Tuesday. So this hour, we're going to talk a little bit more about how the communists, they're not sad about the culture war stuff. Don't be fooled into that. You're starting to see a little bit more and a little bit more leak out. We'll talk about that. Got some audio, other things. I'm going to get to emails, but I'm going to open with kind of how we ended last hour. The guy writes in an email and he says, hey, the Supreme Court, none of the Democrats vote for our justices. We should be doing that on our side. Hey, we're not going to vote for your justices. And that is not something that has historically happened. The Democrats will lock shields and vote against ours. We will have a few. It only takes a few defections who confirm theirs. And then we're screwed. All right. So we'll come back to that. I'm going somewhere. You're going to have to hang out for a second. You know why communists are better spies than most other groups? Well, first, did you know that communists are much better spies? This is something people in intelligence will just talk about openly. During the Cold War, we had more resources, much bigger economy, so we're going to have better technology and things like that. I'm not going to say we were nothing, not at all. We did incredible things intelligence-wise during the Cold War, but comparatively, the Soviets were much better than we were. Much better. Chinese have an excellent intelligence service. Communist country after communist country. What is going on? Why? One of the central reasons for this is to gather intelligence, to do spying. It involves almost always things that aren't moral. Things you don't want to do in church. Because for obvious reasons, you are deceiving on every level. You are being deceptive, and you're being deceptive usually so you can steal something or kill someone. So I'm trying to, let's say I'm a really good dude, which you know I'm not, but I want to go spy on China. I fit right in with my ninja skills. And I go over to China, and I'm going to try to get into this defense contractor so I can learn what they're doing. I have to lie. And not only am I lying, I have to lie to get my way in there. And then once I'm in there, I have to steal. Well, I've lied plenty of times in my life. I've never stolen anything, but I've lied plenty of times in my life. They aren't my proudest moments. Not something I feel good about. Something when I think about, I think, oh, that was kind of crappy. Communists don't have that. Communists lie on purpose. It's their nature. So infiltration is easier for communists. One more example of this before we get back to the senators. I'm going to keep this PG, okay? But the Fang Fang thing with Eric Swalwell. China sends over a fairly attractive young lady. And remember, Eric Swalwell was allegedly one of many. You can go look it up. This young Chinese lady, she kept company with many politicians at various levels, has pictures with many of them at various levels. This is a woman who was trained for this. China's intelligence service, just like Russia's intelligence service, has a special department that trains young women. This is fam. You can go look it up. This is historic. Again, I'm being PG about the whole thing. To this day, they will train young women. You will recruit beautiful young women. You will bring them in. You will train them in various things that I'm certainly not going to get into on a family show. But also on top of that, you're training them in espionage, the secret gathering, things like that. And then you send them out into the world, and as has always been, there's nothing more effective, nothing more effective as a spy than a beautiful woman. Men do stupid things around beautiful women. Women say stupid things around beautiful women. They are the most effective spies by a mile. You know who doesn't do that? Us. And I know people in the Central Intelligence Agency, and don't get me wrong, I'm sure there's been a CIA agent or asset who has possibly done these things to try to get, I'm sure it has happened, but I know people and have known several people who have worked deep inside the Central Intelligence Agency. And I've asked them, you know, over a beer, we're talking about this stuff because who doesn't want to talk about spy stuff? Hey, do we do this? And all of them, to a man, have said, nah, it's not something we do. Well, why? Well, the Christian-based morality of the United States of America, the general public would be mortified, mortified if they found out the Central Intelligence Agency was recruiting attractive young American women to go out and work their way into the good graces of foreign men. That is something that would not land well at all. It would be universal outrage. Remember, women vote en masse in this country. Whatever political party started that whole thing, it would never happen here in a million years. For the Chinese, they couldn't imagine not doing it. Of course it's what you do. What do you mean? She's right there. She's going to be useful. They don't have any morality. All right. That brings me back. I know that's a weird segue into the Senate, but it brings me back into this because it matters a lot. Communists have for a long time infiltrated successfully the Republican Party. We have never, ever successfully infiltrated the Democrat Party. And I will get emails, smart emails that make sense of people saying, why don't we do that? Hey, Jesse, why don't you just pretend to be a Democrat? Take every left-wing position humanly possible, campaign like that, and then if you get elected, get in there and govern like a bloodthirsty right-winger. Man, you know I'm a bad person. I've never pretended otherwise. I don't want you to be a bad person, but you know I am. I don't think I could do that. And I'm a believer. I'm as big of a believer in the anti-communist cause as there is. You want me to go to a gay pride rally with trannies? I don't think I can do that. You want me to go to a Planned Parenthood meeting and stand up on stage and say, yeah, butcher that baby? I don't think I can do that. And I would be willing to bet that even if you think about it, even if you daydream about it for 30 seconds, if you think about the reality of what that means for your soul, and I'm not saying they're going to hell or something like that, but how much it would weigh your soul down, I'd be willing to bet that you can't do that either. Because Chris says it's a good thing, and I guess it probably is a good thing. It's a good thing on a big, you know, soul level. It's a very good thing. But when it comes to spying, when it comes to infiltration, intelligence, it's a bad thing. You don't want spies who are moral. His job is to lie and to steal, to kill. That is his job. That's why communists are great at it. We don't infiltrate Democrats. Democrats infiltrate us. Remember this Tom Tillis thing I played earlier?
1: How do Republicans get control of the immigration policy again in a way that is not so hateful, not so mean, and not so deadly?
2: Joe, you're absolutely right. Look, the president in the last election, there's significant evidence to suggest that people were concerned with the open border policies of President Biden. 4 million people coming across the border illegally. The president was able to successfully shut down the border without building a wall, by the way. I got criticized for saying it's not just about a wall. It's about policy. It's about people, technology, infrastructure. We need to get to reasonable, sustainable immigration policy. And hopefully the president and the next Congress will try to take that up.
0: Mm-hmm. We see the subversion there. Tom Tillis has been a Democrat his whole career. He had to act like a Republican. He's been a Democrat his whole career. Did you know that down home Cajun cooking, John Kennedy, Louisiana, registered Democrat until, I believe, 2017. Democrat. He's a Democrat. Louisiana's red. You want to get elected United States Senator in Louisiana? Well, it's better to have an R by your name. So slap a Cajun accent on there. Talk about biscuits. Rip off a couple jokes from people funnier than you are. Get out there. Use those jokes on Democrats. Louisiana people to this day, friends of mine, Republicans. Isn't Kennedy the best? Kennedy's a Democrat. Now, in practice, He has to act like a Republican most of the time. But if there ever comes a moment where there's an opportunity to really slam the door on the communist revolution, that's when Kennedy, the deeply entrenched spy, he's going to do his job. That's why you're not going to get enough Republicans to block Democrats. I'll finish this up in a second. Hang on.
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0: This is the Jesse Kelly Show on News Radio WHP 580. 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
0: it. Is the Jesse Kelly Show on a wonderful Tuesday. Remember, you can email the show your love, your hate, your death threats, jesse@jessekellyshow.com. I'm going to get to some of those emails in a second, going to try to chop away at some tonight, but I wanted to finish this up on a positive note. Because I was talking about Democrats infiltrate Republicans, pretend to be Republicans. Republicans do not. They have never and will never successfully do that with Democrats. John Curtis in Utah is a Democrat. He's a United States Senator from a blood red state. He's a Democrat. Mike Rounds, Democrat. John Cornyn, Democrat. Bill Cassidy, Democrat. These are Democrats. If you hooked them up to lie detectors and asked them their stances on the issue, they would answer like Democrats. But because they're more comfortable with lying, again, Democrats, they infiltrate the right and they pretend they're on our side. But when a golden opportunity comes up to really stick it to the commies, they betray us. This takes the form of voting for judges much of the time. Judges, remember, judges are a central figure for the communist revolution. If you have the judges in place, it will move the communist revolution forward. If the judges you've put into place have been removed, the communist revolution will die because the communist revolution is illegal. It's against the law. So because you're doing things that are against the law, you have to put into place judges. That's why Democrats are obsessed with packing the bench at every level of judges. They are the most important part of the communist revolution by a mile. They're more important than Congress. They're more important than Hollywood. They're more important than the university system. Packing commie judges on the court is the most important part of the revolution. So you'll get some loser like Mike Rounds. Lindsey Graham used to do this all the time. They'll go out. He doesn't do it anymore, but they'll go out and they'll be on our side on this issue and that issue and that issue and taxes and this and that. And we find ourselves cheering and this sounds good and you're on our side and you're on our side. But then, and it won't get any headlines unless you're paying attention to all this, some dirty communist from some dump the Democrats brought into the country wants to go on to the federal bench somewhere. And that guy who's been with you most of the time, well, he voted to confirm her. Well, it'd be the right thing to do. Because he's a Democrat. That's why. The good news, because I said we're going to end this on a positive note, and we will, is we are getting better. Some of the names I mentioned to you about Democrats pretending to be Republicans, they've lost or they're retiring. Tom Tillis is retiring. John Cornyn got retired by you. Bill Cassidy got retired by you. I do believe, and I don't think it'll come next election cycle. I have some contacts in Utah. I think maybe we're a ways away from that. But I think John Curtis is going to get primaried at some point in time. We're getting better. These people who are the controlled opposition, their numbers are getting lower and lower and lower and lower and lower. Let's do some emails. Jesse, 55 million visa holders, 107 million illegals. That's just under half the population. And Democrats are still barely a 50-50 party. We still need the foreigners gone, but even the barbarians know Democrats are crazy. Well, let me correct you on this last part, because I've heard this many times before over the years, and it has never one time panned out to be true. You'll take this group of foreigners, and you bring them into the country, or you're trying to justify bringing them into the country, and you will say things like, well, they're natural conservatives. Hey, if you're bringing in, we want to bring in 100,000 people from El Salvador. How about that? 100,000 people. You'll get people on our side saying, well, I mean, it's Latin America. These people should be on our side. They're pro-family. They go to church on Sunday. That's a good idea. Let's bring them in because they have some things that show you they're probably on our side. That has never worked one time. Not once. Ever. It doesn't work that way. And it doesn't work that way because human beings vote tribally. We came as close as any country I've ever read about to getting past that kind of tribal voting for a long time in this country. We were big on assimilation. We cut off immigration for a while. People, even immigrant groups, slowly but surely melted into the population and became Americans. They no longer described themselves as Germans or Italians or anything like that before. We did this with Mexicans, lots of Mexicans. My Mexican friends, and I have many of them, most of them describe themselves as American. They only call themselves Mexicans when they're giving me crap about being white. They're American. They consider themselves Americans. We successfully did it. But in order to do that, it takes a lot of time and you have to tightly control your borders. We came fairly close in this country to getting past tribal politics. But with the mass importation of foreigners that's been going on since 1965 in the United States of America, those days, at least for the time being, are far behind us. People vote tribally. Those 100,000 people you want to bring in from El Salvador, they're pro-family. They all have five kids. They go to mass on Sunday. They're going to be on our side. Nope, they're going to vote for El Salvadorian interests every time. Every time. And remember, that's not me dogging on people from El Salvador. That's human nature. Human nature is you vote for the interests of your particular tribe. That's been the most of politics for almost all of human history. That's human nature. The barbarians don't care that Democrats are crazy. They care that Democrats will hand them welfare checks, citizenship. Democrats will hand them your job. That's what they care about. Me, I care about LifeLock. 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

Cassie Kelly Show on a wonderful, wonderful Tuesday. You can email the show. 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Before we get to this culture war stuff, Jewish producer Chris asked a good question during the break. He's got a daughter, and she's into dance. Now, she's really young, but she's into dance. Chris doesn't want her to be into dance. And I asked him why. It's the most fatherly answer in the world.

0: heartbreaking stories than you can count about friends of hers in various clubs and whatnot. She never thankfully had to suffer with this, but friends of hers in various clubs who were abused by, quote, coaches and people around it. I'm not saying don't let your daughter do gymnastics, so don't freak out. But I am saying it's a sport where young girls, teenage girls, prance around in what amounts to a bathing suit. Why would a dude whose intentions are 100% on the up and up voluntarily coach 15-year-old girls in bathing suits? Are there dudes out there doing that for the right reasons? I have no doubt. So if you're one of those guys, I applaud you. The second I walk in, and I've had to walk into many because of Ob, the second I walk into a gymnastics gym and I see a bunch of middle-aged dudes, a bunch of dudes my age coaching, I think to myself, I'm suspicious. And you don't have to look hard to read stories that confirm my suspicions are very, very valid. Women love to dance. Women, because they're more emotional than men, that's how God made them. Remember, it's not a mistake. They're supposed to be. We're supposed to be more logical. They're supposed to be more emotional. It's supposed to fit together. Music is about emotion. You feel music. I like music. Aubrey feels music. It means it has something deeper for her than it would ever have for me. I'll jam out to a rock thing. I like listening to music. For her, it's freaking powerful. I told you a long time ago, don't make fun of me, I took her to a Celine Dion concert. Shut up, Chris. It's not gay, okay? I was trying to be a good husband. It was a long time ago. It was in Las Vegas, years and years and years ago. Took her to a Celine Dion concert. I can acknowledge that Celine Dion has a good voice. It's not my kind of music. I didn't enjoy it, but it was good. Ob is not a super emotional woman. She cried multiple times. Music. Okay, so women are going to be more prone to dancing, and they're going to want to dance. That's fine. Be careful. That's all I'm saying. You have to be careful. You have to be extra careful with a young girl because they are sadly viewed as prey by the worst people in our society. And when you walk your six-year-old daughter into that little dance club, you have to look at that coach and you have to start asking yourself some questions and asking him some questions. Look, I did this with my boys, by the way. It would be twice as bad with girls, but our boys used to go off to this wonderful church camp they have here in Texas. Well, I guess I can tell you, they don't go anymore, but Camp Hope is what it's called. It's not the only one. There are a bunch of them, but it was this big church camp in Texas, and I mean, it's paradise. We're talking zip lines and shooting guns and fishing. It's absolute paradise. They do the coolest stuff in the world, go over, praise songs. They used to look forward to going. They grew out of it now. But when we first started sending them to Camp Hope, they were young, 6 years old, I would guess, 7, 8 years old, because they have it for all ages. I yanked them aside before every single camp and said, this is what you will not do. This is what you will not allow. This is because, you know, they had men looking over the young boys, as there should be, mentoring the young boys, as they should. Nothing against the men. Hey, if someone tries to do this, if someone says this, this is what, and the second we picked them up, I'm interrogating them. Anything happen? Anything worried? Anything like that? That's with a young boy. With a young girl, you got to do that twice as much. It's an unsafe world. And didn't say pull her out of dance, Chris, but got to be careful. Got to be careful. These freaks are out there. Listen to this. Loudoun County, Virginia, institutes LGBTQ month in public schools. Did you think the communists were done with the culture war? Did you think that just because we won an election, they're sorry? They're not sorry. This is the guy running for Senate in Texas. This is Bottom.
1: I think we have to understand, especially for the white educators that are on this call, that these violent hierarchies, these systems, white supremacy, heteropatriarchy, economic exploitation, those things have colonized our own minds.
0: Now, that was him from a while ago. It's resurfaced. But do you think James Tallarico is sad that he took those positions? Do you think he actually has changed his position on those things? Or do you think

0: now that he's trying to become a United States senator in Texas, he's just lying until he can get to the Senate. Which one of those things do you think is more likely to be true? Here's Abdul Al-Sayed on some black podcast trying to turn out the black vote. By the way, in case you're wondering why he's going on black podcasts before I get to the Al-Sayed, this is how it's going for Al-Sayed in the black community in Michigan.
1: There's some missed opportunities for him to help us know who he is, mm-hmm. help us understand him. We don't know him.
2: And I think he's taking advantage black people are democratic. Mm-hmm. We're going to vote for him anyway. And I'm like, no, sir, I'm going to put uncommitted down on that little circle and move on. If you're going to Congress to represent me, I need you to talk about what's going on in this community.
0: Right? Now he has to go on podcasts and do this stuff.
3: You know, if you're black in America, you've never actually had access to real capitalism.
0: I'll let him finish. Let's stop. Sorry. If you're black in America, you've never had access to real capitalism. We have over 2 million black millionaires in the United States of America. Do you know how many black millionaires exist in the entire continent of Africa? Last number I saw was right around 200,000 on the entire continent of Africa. In the United States of America, black people, all people, but black people live a huge standard of living above how black people live in every other part of the globe. That's just the basic socioeconomic fact. Period. End of story. I know what happened before and everything else. Today, in the year of our Lord, 2026, there is no better place you can be if you are black than the United States of America. But if you're a Democrat and you're losing the black vote, you have to go pour poison.
3: You know, if you're black in America, you've never actually had access to real capitalism. You had your labor extracted from you via like the most fundamentally unethical, immoral act of placing somebody in slavery.
0: Mm-hmm. Mm-hmm.
3: And then we've excluded black folk in different ways. We still exclude black folk in different ways from full participation in capitalism via access to capital, via access to good schools, via access to healthcare, via access to all these things.
0: Man alive, he must be really underwater with the black vote in Michigan. Now, I don't know if that's enough to have him lose that Senate seat. It's probably going to depend. The Tallarico race is the same thing. It's probably going to depend on just how bad November is going to be, if it is going to be bad. But we shall see. Let's do some emails. Next.
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8: If you recently bought an iPhone 18 Pro Max, you might want to hold on to the box. Scott Carr explains.
9: Forbes is reporting some of the Pro Max models are experiencing connectivity problems with AT&T, which can cause users to lose cell service. Apple says some affected phones may need to be replaced, as AT&T has been contacting customers who may need a software update. If your iPhone 18 Pro Max is working normally, Apple recommends installing the latest software to help prevent issues. If you do lose service, Apple advises contacting your wireless provider first, and then Apple support.
8: Alabama nurses face an identity theft risk from last month's ransomware attack. The State Board of Nursing says that hackers downloaded files that may contain highly confidential info like Social Security and driver's license numbers. The board is now warning all nurses and applicants to watch for identity theft and impersonation scams. And owning a home is becoming increasingly expensive, and it's not just the taxes. Homeowners insurance has also gone through the roof.
10: The average annual homeowner premium in Texas has increased from under $2,000 in 2020 to over $3,500 today.
8: That's Insurance Commissioner Amanda Crawford saying there are two things driving the trend. One is that home values are up and the cost of building supplies is on the rise too.
10: That is a 79% increase in 6 years.
8: And President Trump has now signed an executive order aimed at lowering diesel prices.
11: The order signed Monday allows access to tax-free red-dyed diesel for any reason until the end of the year. Red-dyed and regular diesel are the same quality, but the red-dyed variety is for off-road uses only, like tractors. The move comes as diesel prices continue to hover around $6.30 a gallon, according to AAA. I'm Tammy Trujillo.
8: And more than 122,000 cases of Gatorade are recalled over undeclared food dyes. According to the FDA, the recalled Gatorade Lemon Lime, Gatorade Lemon Lime Zero, Gatorade Orange, and Gatorade Orange Zero were distributed in 37 states. I'm Monica Nelson with your consumer and business news.

0: Jesse Kelly Show on a wonderful, wonderful Tuesday. Don't forget, you can email us, jesse@jessekellyshow.com. Hey, Jesse, Republicans are shooting themselves in the foot by ignoring SS retired. It took me a second to figure out that he was talking about Social Security. I really went to a Nazi SS thing, and I was like, is that a big community in America? I thought that that would probably... Anyway, the SS retired is Social Security. Don't worry, Chris. A lot of them are getting destitute by inaction. With current and past policies, with the waste of Social Security funds, granting amnesty and inflation, so on and so forth, not using honest COLA instructions. Okay. Look, I don't want to sound cold, and I'm not cold, because I'm very, very sad about this. But at any period of time in history, it is the people who are poorest, who are hardest hit by any kind of disruption in normal life. Whether that be economic disruption or a disease or a war or whatever, it's always the poorest people who get it the worst. That is not fair, but that is freaking life. And that is why, hey, I'm sorry, hate to do when I told you so. I'm kidding. I love doing I told you so. That's why I was screaming at everybody not to stop an economy and print $7 trillion, because I knew how many people, because I have so many in my family, I knew how many people there were out there who they don't have extra money. There's no extra money. The money goes to pay the bills. Maybe you get a little bonus at work or something, and then you take the family out to Chili's. I hear they have burgers and fries and unlimited chips, by the way, for $10.99. What, Chris? I saw that today. I like Chili's. Are you not a Chili's guy, Chris? Remember, Chili's has that the spicy hot mozzarella stick that we got. Yeah, I heard it. Yeah, it's freaking good. All right, anyway. I know it sucks. If you are sitting there right now and you're living on Social Security, you're living on a meager retirement and you're freaking out about the prices, I know it's scary, and I don't have anything to tell you that's probably going to make you feel better. I don't know where we're going. I don't know whether it'll get better. I don't know whether it'll get worse. I do know if we continue to deport foreigners, that's our best shot at getting prices down. Look. Even Mark Wayne Mullen's saying this stuff. He's probably lying about what he wants, but at least he's saying it.
1: Amnesty will never happen underneath President Trump's watch or the Republicans' watch. It's just not going to happen. So I want to make that very clear.
0: That's a good thing. Jesse, I went back on how commies need, or I want to push back on how commies need to be dealt with. I would prefer an option where it doesn't end in bloodshed, but as we both know, they will never stop. Removing them from power for what will likely be only a short time by using the election process is only a short-term fix. They will be back. I know you have spoken about how past commie regimes could not kill their way to control. I believe, however, in the end, this will be the only way. I think one of the main reasons commies fail when this has happened in the past is because once they take over everyone's lives, are in ruins, and decades of misery follow. On the other hand, by eliminating the commie threat here, it would undoubtedly make everyone's lives better. All right, well, this guy's ready to take it to another level, and I'm here to tell you this. When there has been violence used in the past by anti-communists against communist insurgencies, communist revolutions, that has been relatively limited. I say relatively limited because I'm thinking about examples like Chile or Spain. You know, in Chile, when Pinochet had to fight back against the communist revolution there, something happened, and it's known today, and we talked about this before on the show, as the Caravan of Death. Caravan of Death. What was that? Well, they were rounding up the most hardcore communist activists, and they were loading them up into helicopters and throwing them out. They were also torturing. Yes, it happened. Torturing and executing these communists in various places around Chile after they had won the fight. Now, how many? Caravan of Death? That's really bad, isn't it? How many? Was it a million? 4,000. I'm not dismissive of 4,000 deaths, but that's not that many people. That's the ringleaders, the central characters. They got rid of them, fixed Chile. Chile prospered for years. In Spain, Franco is, of course, I'm sure your college professor taught you that he was a monster. But once Franco won the war and chased the communists into the wilderness, they pretty much just turned into this tiny little guerrilla force in the mountains. Once he got done with that, that was it. It wasn't round up communists every year and shoot them in the back of the head. Fought the war, won the war, got rid of the insurgents. That was it. Even in the cases where violence has been used against communist revolutions, the most successful ones were where it was limited. Now, the more extreme version of this is the one nobody wants to be part of, and maybe that's a good example, good time to bring it up, the Nazis. The Nazis did this. The Nazis were not limited. The Nazis decided, we can kill our way out of this problem. Let's kill all of them. Let's find everyone in Germany and kill them. Then let's take Poland, find all them and kill them. And yes, by the way, a lot of this, there's some overlap of Jews and communists and things like that. So don't get things confused, but it was a hardcore anti-Bolshevik, anti-communist movement. That's how the Nazi, that's one of the central things that pushed the Nazis forward. You know, the communists cost us World War One, all kinds of things. You can go read all the books on stuff like that. But the Nazis decided, we don't need any half measures here. Let's just kill them all. How'd that work? It worked with the widespread devastation of Germany. It failed in the end. And to this day, they are probably the most reviled group in human history for the horrible things that they did. Violence is not the path forward. Maybe we will get there one day. I pray to God we will not. Now we need to channel all that energy into winning elections. Dig in and fortify your community. All right, we have a lot to get to still. Let's talk a little bit about this. Speaking of tribal politics, a little Somali talk. That'll be rough. Get to a little bit more of the commies being insane. All that, so much more still to come on the world famous Jesse Kelly Show. Now for you, do you want to have the energy to get involved in local politics? Do you want to get off work today and say to yourself, I'm going down to a town meeting, or at least be in a good mood when you're on the way? You need testosterone for that. 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
5: Taking his message on Iran to Maryland, I'm Lisa LaSera, Fox News. President Trump says the U.S. needs to finish the job in Iran as he unveiled a multi-billion dollar project for a Navy shipyard.
6: President Trump announced a nearly $3 billion contract with defense technology company Anduril as they look to turn a site near Baltimore into a Navy shipyard. But Iran was on the president's mind, and after telling the sailors that we need to finish up there, he said,
7: "It's only a question of which way do we want to do it, the nice way or the not so nice way. Then pretty soon you'll find out."
6: He praised the Navy, especially for their work in enforcing a blockade on Iran.
7: "And it